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1: Assalamu alaikum wa rahmatullahi wa barakatuh. We welcome you to the airwaves of Radio Islam International this Sunday morning. This is the Sunday Splash program. My name is Ahmed Waja and I will be in your company for this hour until 10 o'clock, inshallah. Joining me on the program in the studio is my colleague and my co-host, Malana Muhammad Yameen. Malana, assalamu alaikum wa rahmatullahi wa barakatuh.
2: Wa alaikum salam wa rahmatullahi wa barakatuh, Malana.
1: Hope you're doing well, Ma.
2: Alhamdulillah, Moana, doing quite well. It is the end of August, Moana, the last, not the last weekend, but towards the end of August, Chi. As you say, Moana, many people have already been saying that it is spring already. And we should be wary because we normally do get a few cold fronts. Sometimes it has snowed in September as yet. But Alhamdulillah, Moana, it does feel that way. It's quite warm. Many people and many schools have also taken their learners out on excursion. They've taken advantage of this beautiful weather which we've been having, Manana.
1: Yes, no, it is really the kindness and the compassion of Allah subhanahu wa ta'ala. We had that fear and that, you know, the day, not this week that went by, the week before that, there was, not just a day, it was two, three days where it was very, very cold. And then subhanAllah came out of there and it has been... We have been enjoying some very beautiful weather. My speaking about spring, some people are saying, forget springs. There has been no spring. We've gone straight. People are saying normally 1st September is spring day and, you know, can't wait for spring. People are saying, what are you waiting for spring? It's already summer. That is how hot it has been. Alhamdulillah, it has been nice and warm. I don't think it's been so hot. It's not outrageously hot, but it's been nice. It's been nice and warm. Probably as we go later into the year, into September, October, November, that is when you actually get summer, and Allah subhanahu wa ta'ala knows how hot it will get then. But nonetheless, we are grateful to Allah subhanahu wa ta'ala for all his favors, all his blessings that he continuously showers upon us at all times. The program today, we're going to continue in the first segment with the beautiful stories of Hazrat Abu Bakr radiallahu ta'ala. No, there's so much. There's just so much that we can learn of this great Sahabi's life. And the one learning about his life is one thing, but then, you know, having the desire to emulate him and to copy him in these great actions that he had done, that is the whole purpose why we are doing this. And so that we can develop the true love for the Sahaba radiallahu ta'ala anhum and know and to understand their correct status and their rank in the court of Allah subhanahu wa ta'ala. So anyway, we're going to, that will be the first segment of the program. In the second segment of the program today, we've got our interview. Hopefully we'll get to speak to a teen life coach and parent partner. The topic is all about teenagers. Why teenagers stop talking to their parents. A very, very, very great concern. And then we'll head into the final segment of the program, hopefully. That will we're going to continue that discussion all about mice. Yeah, let's start off with the first segment of the program. Let's take a look at other stories in the life of Hazrat Abu Bakr radiallahu ta'ala anhu. So the story we start off with today, titled Self-Reformation, Hazrat Abu Bakr radiallahu ta'ala anhu once mounted the pulpit. After praising Allah subhanahu wa ta'ala, he addressed the people and asked them whether they had recited the following verse of the Quran. Ya ayyuhal ladhina amanu alaykum anfusakum la yadurrukum man dalla idha ihtadaytum. O you who believe, O you who have iman, take care of your own selves, that is, guard your iman as well while advising others. He who has strayed from the truth cannot harm you, when as long as you are rightly guided, as long as you are obeying the commandments of Allah subhanahu wa ta'ala, they will not harm you. So Hazrat Abu Bakr radiallahu ta'ala anhu recited this verse in the gathering of the Sahaba radiallahu ta'ala anhum, and then he emphasized that people should never misinterpret this verse, since he heard Rasulullah sallallahu alayhi wasallam say that when people see wrong being done and do not stop it, they will also suffer the punishment for it and will be unable to avert it. Subhanallah. This was his guidance to the people. La yadurrukum man dalla idha tadaytum. That is how he there is the interpretation that he gave to them, and this is what he had heard directly from Nabi Kareem sallallahu alayhi wasallam. So those that have gone away from the truth, they cannot harm you as long as you are rightly guided. But not just that you are rightly guided, as he explained, doesn't just mean that you, if you are on iman, others that have left iman won't be able to misguide you. They only won't be able to misguide you if you have made an effort on stopping the misguidance of the people, stopping the ignorance and the misdeeds and the gunas and the sins that the people are committing. If you have made an effort to stop them and to guide them and to bring them onto the right path, then Allah will not let their evil envelope you, and it will not be a form of misguidance for you. That is what he told the people. So he emphasized and stressed to the people that when you see wrong being done and you do not stop it, they will also suffer. You will also suffer the punishment that the people are going through because you saw Allah's commandments being violated and you did nothing to stop it. So this is the advice and the caution that he gave to the Sahaba radiallahu anhum, to the people in his time.
2: Jumana, another incident from the life of Hazrat Abu Bakr radiallahu anhu. Hazrat Aghar radiallahu anhu from the Muzayna tribe says, Rasulullah once gave instructions for me to have a jarib of dates. Now this jarib of dates, it was a unit of measurement which was used during those days, so similar to, I would say, a kilogram of dates, but this was a specific measurement that was used in the time of Rasulullah. So Rasulullah once instructions for me to have a jarib of dates that was with one of the Ansar. However, when the Ansari procrastinated, I spoke to Rasulullah about it. Rasulullah then instructed Hazrat Abu Bakr radiallahu anh to accompany me the next morning to get the dates. Hazrat Abu Bakr radiallahu anh promised to meet me at the masjid after performing the Fajr Salah. I found him where we had arranged to meet, and we left. So the Sahabi radiallahu anh went with Hazrat Abu Bakr radiallahu anh. Whenever Hazrat Abu Bakr radiallahu anh saw anyone from afar, he greeted him with salam. He then said, "Do you not see the tremendous virtue that others are gaining over you by beating you to greeting? Never let anyone beat you to making salam." Thereafter, whenever we saw anyone approach us, approach from a distance, we would greet him before he could greet us. So this is what the Sahaba radiallahu anhu, Hazrat Aghar radiallahu anhu, he went with Hazrat Abu Bakr radiallahu anhu. And Hazrat Abu Bakr radiallahu anhu also had taught him this valuable lesson that never let anyone beat you to making salam. Wonder how many times we walk past people, we don't even greet them, never mind thinking to make a salam, we don't even greet them. And this was the sunnah of Rasulullah would make salam. And we see that the Sahaba radiallahu anhu also, they emulated Rasulullah, but Hazrat Abu Bakr radiallahu anhu also emphasizing that do not let anyone beat you to making salam. Yes, the person who greets first, he has more virtue in the sight of the hadith. And we see that the Sahaba radiallahu anhu, they practically brought this into their lives, that they were the first to greet. They didn't let anyone beat them to a greeting. Imagine, mana, this was the level of following Rasulullah, that not only in battle, not only in salah, but in everyday dealings with people, they followed the sunnah of Rasulullah, which was to be kind to people, to greet people.
1: Yes, most certainly, Ma. It's a very, very, very important, beautiful story, but a very important issue that you have raised. We speak very passionately, and we are very quick, which is good, in following the sunnah of Nabi Sallallahu Alaihi Wasallam, dressing, etc. You know, certain things, salah, certain people are very punctual with sunnah salah, which is excellent. Certain people very punctual with sunnah fasting. Every Monday, Thursday, tomorrow's a Monday, you ask them, are you going to fast? They say, of course, Monday, I have to fast. We have, alhamdulillah, it's good. It's a great thing that you do. It's a sunnah. We've made it close to a farad. We won't leave it out. But there are many other sunnah that we got to ask ourselves that we unfortunately leave out. Like, this is something that is so common, and this is something that is so easy to do. What does it cost you to greet someone? What does it cost you to be the first to greet? But what do you earn from doing so? One is the sunnah that you get of emulating Nabi Sallallahu Alaihi Wasallam. The hadith also says something to the effect of bari'un min al-kibar. The person that does so is free from pride. And, you know, we often raise this issue and say that, what's wrong with him? He can't greet. What's wrong with you? You can't greet also. It's not about him can't greet. It's about you that can't greet as well. Mm-hmm. So It's a very, very, very important lesson that I think we all need to learn, to take salam seriously and to greet properly.

0: So seeing this, Hazrat Abu Huraira radiallahu ta'ala anhu remarked, "If you command, I shall execute him." Hazrat Abu Bakr radiallahu ta'ala anhu immediately cooled down and said to Hazrat Abu Huraira radiallahu ta'ala anhu, "May your mother weep over you. Why did you say that?" Hazrat Abu Huraira radiallahu anhu repeated himself and said, "By Allah, if you command, I shall execute him." Hazrat Abu Bakr radiallahu ta'ala anhu then said, "May your mother weep over you. After Rasulullah sallallahu alayhi wa sallam, none shall ever have this right again." Meaning that somebody could have been harsh and angered Nabi sallallahu alayhi wa sallam, and Nabi sallallahu alayhi wa sallam would have had the right. For Nabi sallallahu alayhi wa sallam, it was fine if it was done. Somebody angered him, and to have that person executed because they had caused so much of hurt and pain to Nabi sallallahu alayhi wa sallam would have been okay. But Hazrat Abu Bakr is trying to say that I am not of that rank. Person angered me and now the person must be executed just because he angered me. No, that is not right. You don't have the right to execute a person just because he had angered me, just because he had caused me some pain or some grief. Maybe it wasn't just some, maybe it was a lot of pain and a lot of grief. But this was how Hazrat Abu Bakr regarded himself, that I am not worthy of being a person, that if a person makes me angry, that person should be executed for it. That was only for Nabi Akrim sallallahu alayhi wa sallam. And to clarify it, not that Nabi sallallahu alayhi wa sallam had it done. Nabi sallallahu alayhi wa sallam never had anybody executed because they had angered him, because they had because they had hurt him. Yes, there were a few of the incidents, some of those Jews, I can't exactly remember, Ka'b bin Ashraf, and there were a few of those people that had caused, they hadn't caused personal pain to Nabi sallallahu alayhi wa sallam. They had caused, they were causing a problem to Nabi sallallahu alayhi wa sallam, yes, to the Muslims, to the deen of Islam. Now that is what they were affecting, and then things were dealt but differently with them. But this is how Hazrat Abu Bakr regarded himself to be, that no, you don't have to execute a person just because he had caused any hurt or pain to me.
1: And Mona, this was the Khalifa of Rasulullah sallallahu alayhi wa sallam, the deputy when Rasulullah sallallahu alayhi wa sallam had passed away also. And then after that, Hazrat Abu Bakr became the leader of the Muslimin. Hazrat Abu Bakr led the Muslimin in Salah. So this was someone who had a great, great virtue, and yet he was so humble and said that, I cannot be like Rasulullah sallallahu alayhi wa sallam, and nobody will have this right again. Now, one other incident, Hazrat Abu Bakr was the Khalifa when a man once came to him and complained that his father took possession of all his wealth. Hazrat Abu Bakr summoned the father and told him that he could only take as much as was necessary for him. So he couldn't take all the wealth. The father could only take as much as he needed for his necessities. O Khalifa of Rasulullah ﷺ, the father asked, did Rasulullah ﷺ not say, you and your wealth belong to your father? So this was, this man was quoting the hadith of Rasulullah ﷺ, and he said, did Rasulullah ﷺ not say that you and your wealth belong to your father? SubhanAllah, look at the knowledge of the people of that time, that even a person would know the hadith of Rasulullah ﷺ. Hazrat Abu Bakr replied, certainly, but Rasulullah ﷺ was referring to living expenses. So of course, Hazrat Abu Bakr was the closest companion to Rasulullah ﷺ, and his knowledge about deen, about Islam, about the hadith was so great that he corrected this man's understanding, and he said, yes, Rasulullah ﷺ was the hadith that you have mentioned, that you and your wealth belong to your father, is correct. But he provided a commentary on the hadith, and he said that Rasulullah ﷺ was referring to living expenses. So really, Mana, the ummat is dependent on the Sahaba radiallahu anhu of Rasulullah ﷺ for explanation of Quran, for hadith. It's not that, you know, many a times people say, but where are we getting the commentary of this ayat, of this verse of the Quran? How do you understand this hadith? It's not just that the scholars pick it up from any kitab, but it is written and it is there, and it has been transmitted a lot of the times through the understanding of the Sahaba radiallahu anhu. We understand the life of Rasulullah sallallahu alaihi wasallam and the hadith of Rasulullah sallallahu alaihi wasallam. So we're indebted to them as well, Mawlana.
0: Yes, most certainly, most certainly. And this is the great, we benefit from the hadith of Nabi Akrim sallallahu alayhi wa sallam, and it is only through the Sahaba radiallahu ta'ala anhum that we get to benefit. If it was not for the Sahaba radiallahu ta'ala anhum, then which hadith would have been able, would have reached us? Which hadith would have, we would have received if it was not for the

0: great Sahaba radiallahu anhum. And you know, as you said, Ma, simple, a basic hadith like this, so that nobody gets to take advantage. That is why Hazrat Abu Bakr radiallahu anhu gave the commentary and the deep understanding of this particular hadith, so that we understand it in its proper context and we can apply it into our lives. That yes, what you need to fulfill your necessities, that you can take. But it doesn't mean that based on these words of Nabi sallallahu alaihi wasallam, now you are allowed or now you are entitled to take everything that you wish. So it was a beautiful explanation from Hazrat Abu Bakr radiallahu ta'ala. May Allah subhanahu wa ta'ala grant us the true understanding and increase us in our love for the Sahaba radiallahu ta'ala anhum, and in our love for the Messenger of Allah sallallahu alayhi wa sallam. All right, it's 31 minutes past the hour of 9. We're going to go for a break now. On the other side of that, we hope they'll have that interview. Stay tuned.
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0: All right, the teenage years can be very challenging for both parents as well as their children. As teenagers become more independent, many parents notice a growing communication gap, leaving them unsure of how to reconnect. Then building trust and creating a safe space for open conversations are essential for strengthening family relationships. So today we are joined by Sister Serena Davids, a teen life coach and parent partner, to discuss why teens or teenagers sometimes stop talking to their parents or, you know, struggle to have that communication, or there's a communication barrier, communication gap between them and their parents. And then importantly, how can families rebuild that healthy communication? Sister Serena, assalamu alaikum wa rahmatullahi wa barakatuh. Jazakallah for your time and welcome to Radio Islam.
2: Wa alaikum assalam wa rahmatullahi wa barakatuh. Jazakallah for having me.
0: Okay, so now, you know, the question is, why do many teenagers begin to withdraw and communicate less with their parents during those adolescent years?
2: The harder years, you mean, most parents actually, you know, sort of dread these years. But teens often withdraw during adolescence because their brains, emotions, and their social priorities are all shifting at once. It's a normal part of growing towards independence, not a sign that they no longer care. You know, they come across that way to us as if they don't care, but they are just becoming more independent. Adolescence is a time when teens practice making their own choices and separating their identities from their parents. You know, that's when their peers become more important. They start paying more attention to friends and social belonging. So automatically, family conversations naturally decrease and we feel like they're moving away from us.
3: Now, what are some common mistakes parents unintentionally make that discourage open communication?
2: Parents often discourage open communication without meaning to. I think because they worry, stress, or, you know, there's a desire to help. Their desire to help can come across as judgmental, control, or dismissal, you know, by the teen. The common mistakes I think we make are listening sometimes to respond instead of listening to understand them. Interrupting, correcting, or preparing a lecture beforehand can make a child feel unheard. You know, some mistakes are it is very important. It's something that they're battling through at the time. But we tend to minimize their concerns by saying it's not a big deal or you'll get over it. And, you know, it may seem reassuring, but to them it makes them feel that their feelings are unimportant. You know, so I think we tend to ask too many questions, which can feel like an interrogation to them. And these are the things I think that they tend to discourage communication and push them away. I think, you know, we need to be a little bit more open and we communicate intentionally with them.
0: Yeah, well, that is very, very true. Now, Sister Serena, how how can parents create a safe, non-judgmental environment? Because I think that's one of the very big concerns that teenagers have, you know. They always feel that you're judging me, or who gave you the right to judge me, or why are you judging me? And that is a feeling that they go through a lot of the time. Anything that the parents say, do, tell them, advise them, guide them, but why are you judging me? So how can parents then create a safe, non-judgmental environment where teenagers feel comfortable, you know, they're able to share their thoughts, able to share their feelings with their parents?
2: You know, you hit the nail on the head, brother. You know, teens, like you say, it doesn't matter which angle we use to try and communicate with them. They are, you know, they are more likely, I think, to share their thoughts if we are, when they expect, you know, I think what we need to be doing is to be calmer, to listen rather than criticize, to have, you know, by making or creating a feeling or a space of openness, they feel welcome to share with us, you know. So before we respond, we need to be present, we need to give them our full attention, try not to interrupt. I know it's really difficult, but try not to interrupt while they are, you know, talking to us. I think what we need to do is also reflect when we hear them say something, to make it known or to understand, to try and understand the message that is coming across from them. Even if we disagree, at the time, you know, we should validate their feelings, and we can just, you know, with the conclusion, say to them, I can understand why that hurt or why you're feeling the way you do. I think also what we need to do nowadays is we need to ask them if they want us to just listen, if they need our help or advice. And I think that gives them that that space to feel like, you know, okay, my feelings are being taken into account, or at least I am being given the choice to say, look, yes, they're going to give me advice, or they're going to help me, or I just need, sometimes they just need us to listen and not to to solve any problems, you know. That to get the load off their chest actually makes a huge difference. I think also if we can make conversations low pressure, use ordinary moments, you know, maybe when you're having a meal together, or maybe when you're driving them to school, try and have a conversation then to actually sit down and have an intense conversation at a specific, like an intense session, you know. What we can also do is control how we react. I think we need to, before we answer them, we need to pause, we need to breathe and process, you know, what they're telling us, and also respect their privacy and their safety. And I think by repeated small actions, like us keeping our promises, we check in briefly with them, even if there's nothing wrong, we show interest in their interest, that will help us to build trust and to then pull them into our circle, you know, to communicate and to feel safe.
3: Now, sister, you spoke about that we listen. When teenagers talk, then we should try to understand them. We should not just want to react all the time. How should parents respond when a teenager says, you don't understand me, or refuses to talk?
2: In a case like that, I think just being present. Just if they don't want to talk at the time, we shouldn't force them to. I think what we should do is respond more to the hurt that they feeling beneath the words, rather than arguing about whether we understand them or not. So at that point in time, it becomes more about them than about us. So we need to stay calm, we need to acknowledge their feelings, and we need to make it clear that connection is available without pressure. You know, so for example, if he's feeling emotionally overwhelmed, he may shut down because he's automatically feeling that pressure from us. So I think a calm parent who leaves the door open to communicate, and, you know, to communicate this particular message, to say, I won't force you, but I won't abandon you either. So when you are ready to open up, I'm here for you. I think that's really important.
0: Well, if that is taken well by the child, it can be something really deep. Now, I think listening to them, giving them that listening ear, giving them that attention, giving them just our time, I think is extremely important. So what role does active listening play in strengthening the parent-teen relationship?
2: It plays a really major role because it helps the teen to feel heard, to feel respected, and to feel safe enough to open up. It builds trust. It reduces misunderstandings, and it makes it easier to resolve conflict together. You know, I think if we are able to reach them and vice versa, if they are able to open up to us, I see it makes a burden lighter on both sides. You see, I think active listening helps the parents to understand the teen's perspective instead of reacting only to their behavior. You know, I know it's really stressful, and as parents, because I'm a parent and I can relate to the fact that, you know, sometimes we just react, you know, but they're watching us, they're watching our emotional regulation, they're watching how we react, and that in itself can push them away from us. So I think active listening is less about solving everything immediately, and it's more about making the teen feel safe enough to talk. That safety is what makes guidance, boundaries, and problem-solving work better.
3: How can parents balance setting boundaries while still maintaining trust and open communication?
2: I think by being clear, consistent, empathetic, and willing to involve their child in age-appropriate decisions. So, you know, involve them in the happenings of the house. I think boundaries also work best when children understand that limits are about safety and responsibility and not control or withdrawal of love. So that message needs to get to them so they understand that we set these boundaries because we care about their safety. I think if we set clear expectations, we state the role specifically, you know, for example, if you say to them, please be home by 9 p.m., it's a clearer message than saying to them, don't be late. So what could be late to them and what could be late to us are two different messages. But if we give them a clear message, they know exactly what is expected of them. I think we also, the main thing, that, and you mentioned it as well, is that we need to listen before we react. You know, we need to separate the behavior from the relationship. So if they have made a mistake, you can criticize the action, but not the child's character. So don't say... For example, you know, just say leaving without telling us broke our agreement. Rather say that instead of saying you're irresponsible, you know, rather than making their character bad. In fact, is an absolute shutdown. You know, they will just absolutely shut down and not communicate with you. And I think as they get older, we can review their boundaries over time as well. And, you know, make them understand that, like I said, it is about their safety, and it's really a big bad world out there. So I think, you know, if we can get that across to them, then, you know, it would be a happy meeting.
0: Well, Sister Serena, Jazakallah so much for the wonderful advice and insight that you shared with us and our listeners. You know, this is obviously not a one shoe fits all. Every parent is different and every child is different. And the relationship between every child and every parent is going to be different. The issues between them is also different. So, yeah, I think we got to put, understand this from that perspective, that it's always going to be different. It is different. And, it's also not something that can be fixed overnight. You can't just, you know, the child is not just going to win your trust and become so close to you. They're going to want to communicate with you, and everything is just going to happen at one go. It takes time to build these relationships, and it takes time to build this trust. And especially, that is why we encourage to do it from a younger age. If we can do it from a younger age, when they're still young, we can develop that trust to them. We can befriend them, not that we are their friends, but we are their parents as well. And I think we did speak about boundaries as well. I think it will work much to our favor and their benefit if we can do that. But Jazakallah so much for your time and your advice. You enjoy the rest of your weekend.
2: Thank you. Jazakallah so much. You've really made some good pointers there, brother. You are right. It's something that needs to be done, you know, from a young age, and there's definitely not a one-size-fits-all. Every home has got different challenges, and every home has got different ways and, you know, of handling these situations, and each child reacts differently. But inshallah, may Allah guide us all. Amen. And make it easy on all of us. Jazakallah khairan. You have a good weekend too. Assalamu alaikum.
0: Wa alaikum assalam wa rahmatullahi wa barakatuh. So that was teen life coach and parent partner, Sister Zarina David. The topic was all about teens. And, you know, you'll find this happening a lot when they get to those teenage years. They're young, they're small. Everything is mommy, daddy, mommy, daddy. Mommy, but why this? Mommy, but why that? Mommy, but why that? But mommy, why are we going? Mommy, when are we going? You know, it's not, the parents actually feel like they're nagging at you. They don't leave you. And then all of a sudden they start growing up, and then the parents notice that the communication is dying, and then they reach those teenage years, and then unfortunately there's no communication at times at all, which is very, very, very unhealthy. There should be that communication that should be kept open. And, you know, your children might do whatever they do, they might be very rebellious, etc., but don't close the doors of communication, because when you close the doors of communication, they still need to speak to someone. Mm-hmm. Who are they going to be speaking to? And that is where the challenge then comes about. May Allah subhanahu wa ta'ala guide us. You know, it's an easy topic maybe to speak about, but it's definitely not the easiest of things to deal with, and especially when you've got this communication barriers and the communication has been broken with your own child, and now to try and fix that, not something that is impossible, but it's not something the easiest of things to do. And therefore, we've got to continuously make dua for ourselves, make dua for our children and for their hidayat and for their guidance, etc. They might be doing well now, school performing well, madrasa doing well, and we think my child is fine, but we don't know what the future holds. Therefore, continue making dua for each other, for ourselves and for our children, and not just for ourselves and our children, but let us be very generous in our duas. Make dua for the children of the entire ummah. May Allah subhanahu wa ta'ala guide each and every one of them, all these teenagers, male and female, boy and girl. May Allah subhanahu wa ta'ala guide them towards the true character of Nabi Akram sallallahu alayhi wa sallam, the true love of Islam, the true love of Almighty Allah subhanahu wa ta'ala. All right, let's go for a break, and then we head into the final segment of our program.

0: All right. So last week we were speaking about, over the past 2 weeks, and we even apologized and said we're very sorry if anybody has chosen to have their breakfast at this time of the morning. But we were speaking about mice, and there's some really interesting facts that we came through them. They have very poor, let's go right to the top. They can squeeze through the tiniest of holes. Then we said they can sing, to their own tune they can make. Mice have poor eyesight, but then on the other hand, Allah subhanahu wa ta'ala has blessed them, and their other senses are very strong. And then probably we said, one of the reasons why mice are abhorred and hated by so many people, and people just, they just feel very nauseous just to hear that word or think about it, is, one of the reasons was because mice leave a lot of droppings. And it was very, very, we went through the stats that they gave us here, the facts that they took us through here, for such a small creature, and the amount of droppings that they can produce in a day is really, really concerning. And then mice carry these different pathogens, and again, a reason, which is different types of diseases and bacteria. They say mice carry many pathogens beyond their unhygienic bathroom practices. Mice can make people and pets sick with diseases and bacteria. Mice are known to carry more than 35 diseases worldwide. That's according to different studies. Now, some of the main rodent-borne illnesses in the United States includes LCM, then hantavirus, and leptospirosis, salmonellosis, etc. So those are some of the diseases that they carry. And I suppose that's the reason why people just don't feel comfortable with them or around them. All right, the fact that we start off with today, they say mice are acrobats. Now, they are very nimble. We did, the first fact about what tiny holes they can squeeze through. But together with that, they are very, very quick and nimble. They are good swimmers and can climb many surfaces. Their tails provide them with balance, allowing them to walk across ropes and wires. What's more, they can jump a foot high and run as fast as 7.5 miles per hour. Their incredible agility allows them to access counters, pantries, and cabinets rather easily. So it is important to keep all food in sealed containers. Don't just think that, I put this food high up there in the pantry or the grocery cupboard and the mouse is not going to reach it. No, they are acrobats. They can reach the highest of places, or at least places that you never thought they would be able to reach.
1: Jim, mice also eat quite a bit. So between all the jumping, climbing, and running, mice expend a lot. They spend a lot of energy, and as a result, they need to eat a lot of food. Mice eat anywhere from about 15 to 20 times a day. Imagine, human beings. If you have your three meals a day and you have snacks in between, it won't really come to 15 times a day. But yes, a mouse can eat anywhere from 15 to 20 times a day. So it's quite a bit, consuming around 0.15 grams per sitting. So in total, they eat about 3 to 4 grams of food per day. No wonder that they are so messy. And because they eat so often, they also tend to build their nest within 10 to 30 feet of a food source. So obviously, where they're living, it needs to be close to a food source. So that is why they would say that, rather put your food away or place it, seal it, so that mice do not start to live in a certain place, because mice are drawn to food, and then they would build their homes, their nest, close to that food.
0: Yeah, so these are the rodents that people don't like. They eat quite a bit, so that makes sense. That because they, the acrobats, so it's like a whole cycle. They are very, very, very busy the whole day, running, jumping, scurrying all over, looking for those food and climbing things. Then because they are so busy, they get very hungry. So therefore, they eat so much. As Mara said, about 15 to 20 times they say that those mice eat. And so now, because they eat so much, they then have to, they therefore leave so much of droppings around. Unfortunately, we've run out of time. There's still quite a few more facts with regards to mice, why they are so mischievous, and their teeth don't ever stop growing. Well, we'll continue with this discussion, inshallah, next week. For today, we leave you with that. We ask you for your du'as. Keep us in your du'as, and enjoy the rest of the weekend. From myself, from Maulana Muhammad Yameen, as well as our engineer, Brother Ziad, Assalamu alaikum wa rahmatullahi wa barakatuh.

Allah, Allah, Allah, Allah, Allah, Allah, Allah, Allah, Allah, Allah, Allah, Allah, Allah, Allah, Allah, Allah, Allah, Allah, Allah, Allah, Allah, Allah, Allah, Allah, Allah, Allah, Allah, Allah, Allah, Allah, Allah, Allah, Allah, Allah, Allah, Allah, Allah, Allah, Allah, Allah, Allah, Allah, Allah, Allah, Allah, Allah, Allah, Allah, Allah, Allah, Allah, Allah, Allah, Allah, Allah, Allah, Allah, Allah, Allah, Allah, Allah, Allah, Allah, Allah, Allah, Allah, Allah, Allah, Allah, Allah, Allah, Allah, Allah, Allah, Allah, Allah, Allah, Allah, Allah, Allah, Allah, Allah, Allah, Allah, Allah, Allah, Allah, Allah, Allah, Allah, Allah, Allah, Allah, Allah, All

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1: Assalamu alaikum wa rahmatullahi wa barakatuh. Welcome to the Early Breakfast Show on Radio Islam International. My name is Habib Bobat, and inshallah I'll be keeping you company this morning right up till 6 a.m. It is Monday morning, the 31st of August, 18th of Rabi'ul Awwal, 1448. Ahlan wa sahlan wa marhaban bikum. A very warm welcome to one and all those who are listening to us locally via the medium wave frequency 1548. Those who are listening to us nationally via the satellite, and those who are listening to us across the globe on www.radioislam.co.za. Allahumma inna nas'aluka fi'al al-khayrat wa taruk al-munkarat wa hubb al-masakin wa an taghfir lana wa tarhamana wa idha aradta biqawmin fitnatan fatawaffana ghayra maftunina wa nas'aluka hubbak wa hubb man yuhibbak wa hubb amalin yuqarribuna ila hubbik. May Allah Rabbul Izzah bless us all, grant us afia. May Allah Rabbul Izzah grant us the tawfiq to carry out those actions that are pleasing to Him. You know, we are to thank Allah, and the ability to thank Allah also comes from Allah. So we thank Allah for allowing us to thank Him also. So in everything that we do, we require the help of Allah Rabbul Izzah, and that is why the Anbiya alayhi salatu wasalam used to repeat this, وَمَا تَوْفِيقِي إِلَّا بِاللَّهِ. Sayyidina Shu'ayb alayhi salatu wasalam reminded the people that whatever we are able to do is also from the tawfiq and the ability from Allah Rabbul Izzah. Indeed, we acquire the action, or we earn the action, or we intend the action, but the ability essentially comes from Allah Rabbul Izzah. And so we thank Allah Rabbul Izzah for whatever goodness that we are doing, and we ask Him for the ability to bring about sincerity and the ability to increase on it, and most importantly for Allah Rabbul Izzah to accept it and crown it with qubuliyah on a day of Qiyamah. Late Hafiz Abdul Rahman Mia Rahmatullah Ali, you know, they used to ask him, because he made a lot of huffaz in his life, asked him, how many huffaz have you made? And he is to remain silent, and he is to say, you know, that on the day of Qiyamah we'll know, you know, even if one is accepted, it is great in terms of his honor and reward. So qubuliyah comes from Allah, tawfiq comes from Allah. So what have we done from our side? We've done nothing. That's why we as insan, we are totally, totally dependent on Allah Rabbul Izzah. If I may put it for you in simple example, in simple layman's term, it's like the parent who gives the money, and you tell the child to buy the stationery, and the child buys the stationery, and then the child does the work, and then the child presents the same work with the uniform that he bought with your money, with the stationery he bought with your money, and with the lunch that you've provided with your money. And the child gives you the work on the material that you provided and everything that you gave, and then you have to grant it qubuliyah. So you asked yourself the question, what did the child do then? Because you provided everything for the child. And وَلَهُ الْمَثَلُ الْأَعْلَى, Allah Rabbul Izzah is لَيْسَ كَمِثْلِهِ شَيْءٍ, and nothing comes closer to Allah Rabbul Izzah, but it is taqrib ila al-fahm, a example just given with the intention of understanding that at the end of the day, Allah created us, He gave us the intellect, He gave us the strength and the ability, and He gave us the know-how, and then we carried out the action and we gave it for Him, for His sake, and in the end He gives it qubuliyah.

Allah Rabbul Izzah. Nothing is from us. And that is why we say all the time, Inna lillahi wa inna ilayhi raji'un. To Allah we belong and to Allah is our return.

Today's narration comes to you from Sahih al-Muslim, the authentic narration reported by Umm al-Mu'mineen, Umm Habiba radiyallahu ta'ala anha. She says that I heard the Prophet sallallahu alayhi wa sallam say, مَا مِنْ عَبْدٍ مُسْلِمٍ يُصَلِّي لِلَّهِ تَعَالَى كُلَّ يَوْمٍ ثِنْتَيْ عَشْرَةَ رَكَعَةً تَطَوُّعًا غَيْرَ الْفَرِيضَةِ إِلَّا بَنَى اللَّهُ لَهُ بَيْتٍ فِي الْجَنَّةِ أَوْ إِلَّا بُنِيَ لَهُ بَيْتٌ فِي الْجَنَّةِ So the Prophet sallallahu alayhi wasallam said, there is no Muslim servant who performs 12 voluntary raka'ah

0: for Allah every day. Apart from the obligatory prayers, accept that Allah builds for him a paradise, or Allah builds for him a house in paradise. This narration is in Sahih Muslim. So what are these 12 rakats that the ulama talk about? The easiest way to understand is 2 rakats sunnah mu'akkada before Salatul Fajr, 4 before Dhuhr, 2 after Dhuhr, 2 after Maghrib, and 2 after Isha, which brings the total to 12. And the beauty of this is that this is not necessarily 12 rak'ah prayed together. They are spread throughout the day around the fard prayer. And as it is, we come for Salah a few minutes early, we might as well make those moments count. How long does it take to perform a 2 rakats nafil Salah? I would say 3 minutes maximum. And how long would it take to perform a 4 rakat Salah? I would say 5 minutes maximum. So we are performing the fard Salah. The beauty of incorporating this Sunan Salah in our lives is that it will enhance the beauty of the fard Salah at the end of the day. So the reward that is promised here in the hadith is Buniya lahu baytun fil jannah, or Banallahu lahu baytun fil jannah. Both variations come in the hadith. Allah builds for him a house in Jannah. Now think about the beauty of this house, because Allah is the one that is promising the house. You know, every person, I'll give you a simple example, like you get a dawat, you always get dawats, but then you get a dawat from that one person who lays it out, who goes out of their way. So when their phone comes for a dawat, you say, ah, what a dawat this is going to be. I'm telling you, it's going to be the dawat of the year. And you'll get certain people who will call you, and you know already what you're going to expect from them. So here is also, is not some ordinary person promising a house to us. It is Allah Rabbul Izzah himself promising a house. So imagine how futuristic, how modern, how beautiful, how wonderful that dwelling will be. Subhanallah. And that's the one side to think about. The other side to think about is, how much effort do people put in to building a house in this world? Years of saving, finding the right place, plans, architects, building costs, maintenance. And then eventually we have the house behind. And we also leave this world at one stage, sooner or later. And we leave this house, we leave the effort behind, we leave all the memories behind, and we move on to another house. And that's why Allah Rabbul Izzah refers to Akhirah as وَلَدَارُ الْآخِرَةِ. And وَالدَّارُ الْآخِرَةِ خَيْرٌ. That the house of the year after is much better than the house of this world. And we can't even say 10 times, because 10 times doesn't do justice to the house of the year after. It is a house in its own league. So this house that Allah is promising us, no bond, no mortgage, no rent, no repairs, no fear of losing it. That's the best place. And it's a permanent dwelling in Jannah. And what is the investment? Well, the investment is that a person reads 12 rakats spread out in the day, every day of his life. Kulla yawm. So the point is, kulla yawm means consistency. That by and large, he reads it all the time. occasionally, because of travel or whatever it may be, he is unable to perform these additional rakats, that's an understandable matter. But by and large, he's always performing in it. So Ummu Habiba radiyallahu ta'ala anha, in another narration it is mentioned that فَمَا تَرَكْتُهُنَّ مُنْذُ سَمِعْتُهُنَّ مِنْ رَسُولِ اللَّهِ صَلَى اللَّهُ عَلَيْهِ وَسَلَمْ, I have never left them out since I heard these words from the Messenger sallallahu alayhi wasallam. Because they knew that the words of Allah and His Rasul are truthful. وَمَنْ أَصْدَقُ مِنَ اللَّهِ قِيلًا. So let's try at least try to come onto these 12 rakats, and then eventually we'll get used to them and it will become part of our routine. 2 before Fajr, Dhuhr got 6, 4 before and 2 after, Maghrib is 2 and Isha is 2. I think it's spread out nicely, and as it is Dhuhr time, it is not a rushed period, and it is also a time where people take their lunch break and people are relaxing. So with the 12 rakats in place, a person is basically preparing his abode in Jannah, which also means that he will leave this dunya in a state of iman. Subhanallah.
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0: This Fajr Adhan is brought to you by Africa Muslims Agency. 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Sponsor a masjid in Africa from 215,000 rands as a means of sadaqah jariya for you or your loved ones.
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1: 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Hazrat Abdullah bin Umar radiallahu anhu also heard Rasulullah sallallahu alayhi wa sallam saying, there is no Islam in a person when there is no salah by him. The position of salah in Islam is as the position of the head in a body.
2: Allahu Akbar, Allahu Akbar.
3: This Fajr Adhan is brought to you by Africa Muslims Agency. Whoever builds a masjid for the pleasure of Allah, Allah builds for him a house in paradise. Sponsor a masjid in Africa from 215,000 rands as a means of sadaqa jariyah for you or your loved ones.

0: Let's look at what's happening in the world, and we start off with our focus on Palestine. Israel expands illegal settlements ahead of its national elections.
1: In Givat Ze'ev, an illegal settlement 5 kilometers northwest of occupied East Jerusalem, founded in 1977, home to 35,000 illegal settlers, and as of this summer, officially a city. That upgrade was approved by the Israeli military's central command, an unelected body, not debated, just approved one small decision in a very large pattern. And the scale of that pattern is staggering. There have been 3 major illegal settlement infrastructure deals this year alone. The latest, a $2.3 billion agreement signed at a state ceremony with Netanyahu and Finance Minister Smotrich. The goal is deliberate. Build so much, so fast, so permanently that no future government can reverse it. Netanyahu's cabinet has also approved nearly $2 million to cover living expenses for hundreds of young illegal settlers. Critics say that's the state's subsidizing the movement, driving record settler violence. And those numbers are on the record.
2: Many of these attacks are carried out by the Hilltop Youth. 200 illegal outposts built on Palestinian hilltops in 3 years. Under sanction by the international community, they are domestically funded and are receiving state money.
3: Two ministries were created specifically for this purpose, both headed by radical illegal settlers, colleagues of Smotrich. They control planning, land allocation, and road construction. This is the spatial engineering of the occupied West Bank.
1: This is an example of hundreds of military checkpoints dotting the occupied West Bank and occupied East Jerusalem, cutting off Palestinian communities from each other. This road was built for settlers, and Palestinians cannot use it. Palestinians call this road and many others apartheid roads. And there are 1,000 kilometers of roads just like it across the occupied West Bank. That's what the money buys.
4: Since 1967, successive Israeli governments have built hundreds of illegal settlements in total. This government is adding to that number at a pace Israel has never seen. Smotrich calls it a settlement revolution. He is now campaigning on it, using these numbers as his electoral pitch to the Israeli right.
5: The International Court of Justice has ruled this occupation illegal. Israel rejects that interpretation, and with less than 2 months to elections, Netanyahu is considering a joint list with Smotrich's party to secure every right-wing vote available. Mohammed Al-Qasim, TRT World.
0: Allahu musta'an, as you see what is happening. We move on to the next story. Still 3,000 people are missing in Nepal, following the devastating landslide that took place, and how shocking and terrifying that incident looks after all these videos that are coming out over the weekend. Allahul Musta'an.
6: The power of the flash flood is obvious in the devastation left in its wake.
7: We got the SMS alert from flood control department, and local police and army personnel inform us that there is a flood coming, a second phase of flood. There is some deposit and that is brushed, and the flood is coming and go to the safe place. That's why we came to some height from the ground level.
6: Rescuers are now working against time and circumstances to find survivors.
8: Government is making every possible effort for rescue. We are still on the rescue stage. I personally have just arrived, so I'm yet to fully get field-level briefings. But over the last 4 days, 3 days, we've rescued over 4,000 individuals. As you know, over 600 people have been found dead, and there's an active rescue operation going on in different communities at this point.
6: China says the formation of a new lake near the Nepalese border is hampering rescue operations. Beijing says rescue personnel near the Girong border port have been moved to safer areas. And that danger goes across the border.
9: People living near the riverbanks have been asked to move away because the danger of flood has increased from above.
6: Rescuers in Nepal are trying to reach hydropower workers believed to be trapped inside tunnels flooded by debris. The government says more than 100 workers may still be alive, but nearly 1,000 are still missing.
10: My son is a mechanical engineer. He is trapped in the hydropower, a few kilometers from here. Altogether, around 35 to 37 people are trapped inside the tunnel.
6: But the terrain and heavy overnight rain are still making search and rescue very challenging. Back in Kathmandu, hundreds of families are trying to find their loved ones, scouring hospital wards, morgues and lists of names. This hospital has the largest morgue in the capital, but authorities say they're running out of space for the bodies. Among the items requested from the international community, 1,000 freezers to help store them.
0: A devastating news coming through from Nepal. In moments, all of this took place. May Allah make it easy for the people who are still trapped in there and those who are surviving. May Allah make it easy for them also to rebuild after all of this. We move on to the third story. Thousands of people deported to Haiti, and this is from the United States.
11: It's one of the first flights to land in Haiti, carrying dozens of deportees from the United States. The Trump administration ended temporary protections for nearly 350,000 Haitians who had been permitted to live and work legally in the country. Patrick Charles was among them. He had been in the U.S. since 2007 and was detained after being stopped for speeding. He says he was forced to leave his children behind.
12: That's why I say I'm a Haitian. If you immigrant, I don't know what immigrant you are. If you say you immigrant, you have the trouble with the ICE. Before the ICE send the people Haiti, we have to know what's going on. We got a job. We got someone have a kid. They have the kid in America.
11: Claire Vance was also on the deportation flight. He was taken to the U.S. in 2002 as a child by his family. He says he was detained when he was going to the movies because he did not have a driver's license.
13: They made me sign a paper. They said I had a final order. I couldn't get a lawyer. I couldn't get nothing. Like, it was basically the judge already said that I was supposed to get kicked out right then and there. And I was in the jail for about a month.
11: Thousands of Haitians are expected to be deported in the coming months after the legal protections were removed by the Trump administration. The Department of Homeland Security says Haiti no longer meets the conditions for temporary protected status. But the deportees are coming back to a country that is struggling with gang violence since the killing of President Jovenel Moïse in 2021. Last Sunday, an attack by a local gang killed more than 40 people in the town of Kenskov, just outside Port-au-Prince. In the past year, more than 1,500 people have been killed and at least a million have been displaced. Marcel Yevhen was forced to leave the capital earlier this year because of the violence.
14: The administration cut temporary protected status. My family is unable to send me money to support my family here. The situation is complicated. We have no money for schools, books. Everything is bad.
11: The U.S. is backing efforts to help Haiti fight armed gangs and prepare elections later this year. But Haiti remains engulfed in violence, poverty, and hunger. And while Washington tries to help the country regain stability, it is also deporting people into the very crisis it's trying to contain.

0: 5 a.m. to 6 a.m., The Early Breakfast Show gets your morning going.
1: Let's look at the Salah time. So the Johannesburg as well as the Durban region, Fajr setting this morning in Johannesburg at 5:05. Sunrise will be at 6:22. Dhuhr Salah will be at 12:14. Asr Shafi'i at 3:27. Asr Hanafi at 4:17. Maghrib Salah is at 5:58. And Isha will be at 7:12 p.m. Durban, Fajr set in this morning at 4:53. Sunrise will be at 6:12. Dhuhr Salah will be at 11:56. Asr Shafi'i will be at 3:13. Asr Hanafi will be at 4:02. Maghrib Salah will be at 5:40. And Isha will be at 7 p.m. Looking at your financials for the hour, the rand to the dollar currently trading at 16 rands 17 cents. The Saudi Riyal at the moment is at 4.31. Mahar Fatimi at the moment sitting at 54,469 rands, with the Zakat Nisab sitting at 21,787 rands.

0: As part of our Rabi'ul Awwal focus, we continue to bring you clips from various ulama. This morning it is from Mawlana Sulaiman Rawat, and the topic is, can anger be a sunnah?
1: Do you know that at times mercy demands that you get angry? Nabi Sallallahu Alaihi Wasallam was rahmatul lil alameen, but that did not mean there was a total absence of anger. Actually, at times, it is sunnah to get angry. When it came to personal injury, Nabi Sallallahu Alaihi Wasallam tolerated and he forgave. When it came to the rights of others and collective good being compromised, Nabi Sallallahu Alaihi Wasallam not only got angry, but he displayed that anger and he acted on it. Two quick examples. Harith bin Umair is sent by Nabi Sallallahu Alaihi Wasallam as a messenger and he was killed. In response, Nabi Sallallahu Alaihi Wasallam sent 3,000 people, and that became the expedition of Muta. The tragedy of Bi'r Ma'una, multiple Sahaba were killed. Nabi Sallallahu Alaihi Wasallam displayed such anger that for 40 days in Salah, he cursed their killers. Rahmatul lil alameen means you get angry for the sake of the oppressed, for the sake of common good. Silence when the common good is compromised or when there is injustice would mean a deficiency in mercy. Mercy should not mean that we become passive or we eliminate the need to protect the greater good. Rather, pursuing justice and getting angry in the pursuit of justice is part of mercy.
0: Yeah, that is an important reminder indeed. We move on now for the final segment of the program, and that is the tafsir of the Noble Quran. And we are doing the tafsir of Surah Al-Ra'd with Mawlana Khalid Pando, the principal of Lanesia Muslim Association.
2: A'udhu billahi min ash-shaytanir rajim, bismillahir rahmanir rahim. Allahu ya'lamu ma tahmilu kullu untha, wa ma taghidu al-arham wa ma tazdad, wa kullu shay'in indahu bimiqdar. Allah is Allah. Allah is telling us who He is. And He invites us to nature, to His creation, to tell us His abilities, His powers, His qudrat, His excellence, His knowledge. Allah teaches us, and this is iman. Iman ya means faith. To increase our faith in Allah subhanahu wa ta'ala for better and more compliance. In between, Allah ta'ala speaks of the kuffar that they demand from Nabi Kareem sallallahu alayhi wa sallam, bring us a proof that you are the messenger of Allah. Allah says, no, my darling, that's not your duty. You have to give them the message and you have to warn them that what's going to hurt them in this life, in the qabr and the hereafter. Allah says, let's come back. We spoke of the heavens, we spoke of the earth, we spoke of the vegetation, we spoke of botanics. Come to yourself, understand who you are. You and I, each one of us, went through this process. Allah is saying, come, I tell you. Allahu ya'lamu, Allah. Again, in the beginning, Allah say, Allah raised the heavens. Ya Allah is saying again, Allah. Ya'lamu ma tahmilu kullu unsa. Allah knows what every female bears. From humans to animals to any other creation, Allah says He knows. What does He know? He knows if you go to gynecologists and we understand the process of the embryo going into being developed in the stomach to a fetus and to the stages, a small human cell from male and female meat, and from that the body is created by Allah subhanahu wa ta'ala in a most fascinating way. Each one of us went through this. Allahu ya'lamu ma tahmilu kullu untha. Allah knows what every female woman is bearing. Some say that, okay, through technology now, we can say whether it's a male, female. Allah says, no, don't be so foolish. I know what kind, what shape, what abilities. I know the temperament of the child. I know the future of the child. Our whole life history, from the time inception takes place till we die, Allah says, I know and I've planned everything of this child. Allahu ya'lamu ma tahmilu kullu untha. We should learn these ayats. Really, the second ruku of Surah Ra'd, one ayat of the day, we can learn it. Allahu ya'lamu ma tahmilu kullu. It's fascinating. What grows into the inner womb of a mother? Allahu Akbar. She herself doesn't know what's happening. وَمَا تَغِيظُ الْأَرْحَامُ وَمَا تَزْدَادُ. What reduces and what increases in the womb? Allahu Akbar. Allah, only Allah knows how big the child will be, how small the child will be, whether it's going to be perfect, whether there's going to be any abnormalities in the child. Everything is by the knowledge of Allah subhanahu wa ta'ala, and Allah does it himself. Ya Allah, millions of babies are born, and each one from inception, Allah knows every one of us. What the eyes will be like, what the nose will be like, what the ears will be like, what the lips will be like, what the tongue will be like, what the brain will be like, what the heart will be like, what the kidney will be like, what the liver will be like, what the pancreas will be like, what the nervous system will be like. Ya Allah, Allah is Allah, Allah is Allah. May Allah increase our iman. Allah says, wa fi anfusikum. Look at the signs of Allah within yourselves. We are loving creatures. We are intelligent creatures. Allah says, why are you ignoring me? Come, listen to me. Let me tell you who I am. Allahu ya'lamu ma tahmilu kullu untha wa ma taghidhu al-arhamu wa tazdad. Wa kullu shay'in indahu bimiqdar. Wa kullu shay'in indahu bimiqdar. Allah says, everything is calculated by me, by the last atom. Every millimeter of everything, Allah says he has destined it. Like we see the sunrise and sunset in every hemisphere, on that particular day, it will rise at that time. Today, Sahari ended at 4:40. Every year go back, it's going to be the same. Similar, Allah Ta'ala says that what he has planned of human beings. And alhamdulillah, most of us, Allah Ta'ala has given us good abilities, good understandings, good physics, good ideas, good capacities. It is the fadl of Allah subhanahu wa ta'ala. May Allah ta'ala give us tawfiq to appreciate. Say alhamdulillahi rabbil alameen. And say, Allah, how can I please you? Allah grant us tawfiq. Ameen ya rabbil alameen.
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1: Assalamu alaikum wa rahmatullahi wa barakatuh. Making headlines from 10 to 38 as cabinet flags municipalities in distress. Yawm al-Ithnain, the 18th of Rabiul Awal 1448, corresponding to Monday, the 31st of August 2026. With your news on Radio Islam, I am Muhammad Baum. Starting with local news, while cabinet is applauding the launch of phase 3 of the government business partnership, there are still concerns around stagnant economic growth, fuel shortages and the alarming levels of crime in the country. Cabinet received a sobering update on the country's local government crisis, with the number of officially distressed municipalities skyrocketing from 10 to 38. This was confirmed by Minister in the Presidency, Khumbudzwa Mtshifane, during a post-cabinet briefing.
2: Cabinet was briefed on the progress made by the Interministerial Committee on the Municipal Performance Turnaround Strategy in addressing challenges in distressed municipalities. The intervention has been expanded from the initial 10 to 38 municipalities and focuses on improving financial viability, governance, service delivery, audit outcomes, and institutional capacity.
1: Now, noticeably left off the table were two massive national issues. Officials failed to discuss the turbulent state of the National Student Financial Aid Scheme as well as the jet fuel shortages facing major airports.
2: On the jet fuel shortage, it was not discussed in cabinet, but the last time when the IMC that was looking at the fuel shortages, given the situation that was in the Gulf, they were assured that there is capacity to make sure that there is sufficient jet fuel in the country.
1: A suspect linked to the multi-million rand Tembisa hospital corruption scandal has been arrested. The 37-year-old was taken into custody at OR Tambo International Airport after returning from overseas. The hawks allege hospital officials colluded with service providers to manipulate procurement processes and avoid formal tenders. The broader investigation includes allegations of fraud, corruption, forgery, money laundering, and violations of the Public Finance Management Act. The suspect is expected to appear in the Palm Ridge Specialized Commercial Crimes Court later today. On the African continent, a coalition of main DR Congo opposition groups rejected President Felix Tshisekedi's offer of a national dialogue aimed at reconciling the conflict-wracked country. Tshisekedi's critics have accused him of wanting to use such a dialogue as a means of embedding his own position. He ruled out letting the Rwanda-backed M23 armed group, which has seized swaths of territory over the past 5 years, join the talks.
3: M23 has seized swathes of territory in the country's east over the past 5 years, and some opposition parties have long demanded that any dialogue include them.
1: In world news, at least 15 people are feared missing after major flash flooding hit the Grand Canyon in the U.S. state of Arizona. As of yesterday morning, 62 people were evacuated due to flooding in the Bright Angel Canyon and Phantom Ranch areas. The flood swept large boulders, metal structures and other debris into the Colorado River, which runs through the park. The flooding is in Bright Angel Creek, which flows into the Colorado River, wiped out footbridges over the creek and significantly altered the landscape, widening the creek bed and creating what appeared to be a new river rapid. And in Oman news, Syria and Libya have agreed to reopen Syria's embassy in Tripoli, which has been closed for 14 years, and reactivate a committee of coordinating bilateral ties during talks between Prime Minister Abdul Hamid Dbeibah of Libya's internationally recognized government and Syrian Foreign Minister Assad Hassan al-Shaybani. Al-Shaybani arrived in Tripoli yesterday to meet with Libyan officials, according to a statement from Libya's Government of National Unity. Libya has been split since 2014 between the Tripoli-based Government of National Unity, led by Dbeibah, and an eastern administration led by Osama Hamad and backed by renegade military commander Khalifa Haftar. Representatives of Libya's rival government signed a deal yesterday to hold national elections within 2 years. Coming to the financials, rand is trading at 16.16 to the dollar, 21.87 to the pound, 18.71 to the euro. Oil is trading at $88.10 a barrel, gold $4,454.08 a fine ounce. Now, what's the times for today in the Joburg region? Zohar sets in at 12.13 p.m., Asr Shafi 3.27 p.m., Asr Hanafi 4.17 p.m. In the Durban region, Zohar sets in at 12.01 p.m., Asr Shafi 3.13 p.m., Asr Hanafi 4.01 p.m., inshallah. Recapping the top story this hour, while cabinet is applauding the launch of phase 3 of the government business partnership, there are still concerns around stagnant economic growth, fuel shortages, and the alarming levels of crime in the country. From the news desk of Radio Islam, assalamu alaikum wa rahmatullahi wa barakatuh.
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السلام عليكم ورحمة الله وبركاته. أهلا وسهلا ومرحبا بكم and welcome to صباح المسلم Drive Time on Radio Islam International. It is a Monday morning, mashallah, the beginning of a new day, but also the beginning of another working week. May Allah tabaraka wa ta'ala grant us barakah during this day. May Allah tabaraka wa ta'ala grant us barakah during this week. May Allah tabaraka wa ta'ala keep us rightly guided and on the straight path, and may Allah tabaraka wa ta'ala protect us from all that which is displeasing to him. It is the 18th of Rabi'ul Awwal 1448, which is also the 31st of August 2026. Sulaiman Rawat is the name, inshallah, by the permission, the grace, the mercy, the decision, the decree, and the will of Allah tabaraka wa ta'ala, I will be keeping you company between now and 9 a.m. We welcome those listening to us on the radio in Gauteng, medium wave 1548. Those listening to us throughout South Africa, DSTV's audio bouquet, channel 826. Those listening to us throughout Southern Africa, free-to-air satellite decoders. And then those listening to us globally via audio streaming on the website radioislam.co.za. We make dua to Allah tabaraka wa ta'ala, and Allah tabaraka wa ta'ala grants us the ability to utilize this day and this working week in a manner which is pleasing to him and in a manner which benefits our deen as well as our dunya. We begin a reflection this week on the attributive name of Allah, Al-Hafidh, the protector. Al-Hafidh is that being who protects his slaves from destruction in worldly and religious matters. He is the protector over all his creation. Only he can protect them from any expected or unexpected calamity. Undeniably, protection is restricted to that which Allah protects. If Allah decides to protect something, then it will remain protected. And if Allah decides to destroy something, then none can repel his decision.

Our dua for this morning is narrated by Abdullah bin Abbas radiyallahu anhuma and recorded in the Sunan of Imam Tirmidhi rahimahullah. 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O Allah, I beg you for your special mercy with which you may guide my heart, arrange my affairs and my disorder, improve my religion, discharge my debt, protect that part of me that is out of sight, elevate whatever is in sight, brighten my face, purify my deeds, inspire me with what is right for me, return to me what I cherish and love, and protect me from every evil.

0: faced with vehicle license renewals for fees of up to 400 rand or 450 rand. That's coming up in a bit. After that, the headlines and then the recitation of Surah Yaseen. We'll take a look at the morning newspapers just before 7, give you some insight into the expected weather for the week. After 7, our hadith for the morning. We'll talk of some, about some of the lead local as well as international stories. Then the Palestine report with Maulana Ibrahim Musa at about 7:20. Maulana Wajah with us back in studio just after 7:30. Tafsir of Surat Luqman will continue, inshallah. Then after 8, we talk about not only focusing on what political parties are offering in their manifestos currently, but also focusing on what kind of coalition options that they are looking at after the elections. We'll continue with the theme discussion, Nabi Sallallahu Alaihi Wasallam being humanity's compass in a sea of chaos. And towards the end of the program, we'll talk about the kidnapping scourge in Nigeria. That's what you can look forward to between now and 9 o'clock. The WhatsApp number 072-786-1548 and the email address smr@radioislam.co.za.
1: In a world searching for direction, in a sea of uncertainty and chaos, where do we turn?
2: Part of being a firm and strong believer is to acknowledge that whatever contemporary mas'ala, anything new that's come up, even in today's time, Allah and His Messenger have given us the answer. There's a verse in the Quran in Surah Al-Ma'idah, revealed to the Messenger sallallahu alayhi wa sallam in the farewell Hajj. Allah says, Al-Yawma akmaltu lakum dinakum. Today, I have completed your deen for you. So the religion is complete. This means any contemporary mas'ala that comes up, you find that there will always be a solution and an answer in the Quran as well as the Sunnah of Rasulullah sallallahu alayhi wa sallam.
1: This Rabiul Awwal, discover the timeless guidance of Sira on Radio Islam, Muhammad sallallahu alayhi wa sallam, humanity's compass in a sea of chaos.
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8: 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Physical attendance is encouraged. 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
0: Welcome back to Sabah al-Muslim on Radio Islam International. Now, the Road Traffic Management Corporation has warned motorists about scammers allegedly offering to assist with vehicle license renewals for fees of up to 450 rand. despite there being no application fee. They are allegedly offering to a fast-track vehicle license renewals for a fee. Now, joining us on the line, we've got the Road Traffic Management Corporation spokesperson, Simon Zwane. Simon, a very good morning to you and welcome.
11: Good morning, sir. Thank you very much.
0: How are these scammers operating?
11: Well, these scammers, they target people who are seeking to renew their driving license cards. And they say, no, we can facilitate it for you if you pay us for 450 or more. And for them to fill in the applications for you, an application fee, and we follow through until the license comes back. Now, people should be aware that it's a scam. No one can do that for you. These services are free. Are free to the members of the public. All you pay for is the cost of the production of the card. So this is only loads unnecessary costs on the applicants because they want to scam them.
0: So, Simon, if you can just move around a little bit, because we seem to be losing you with the connection there. But the question that does arise is that how do the scammers end up knowing that who's applying for vehicle license renewals?
11: Well, they do advertise themselves. They advertise themselves using bogus websites. That they attract applicants to, so they'll direct you onto that website, and then they scam you.
0: How long should it take if you need to renew your vehicle license? Why is it that people would be tempted to say, okay, let me pay the 450 to get it fast tracked?
11: Well, it doesn't take long. Our people still have a mindset that it takes long. That the queues there that are long, and therefore they need somebody to be an intermediary to help them with the process. But the process has been simplified; it's no longer that cumbersome. If you are renewing, it's a very quick process, in and out. You don't need anyone to stand in a queue for you.
0: What are the online options, I mean, for somebody who doesn't want to physically queue?
11: Yeah, they include the online. But on the online, you go online to book your slot. And then you present yourself at a licensing center for the transaction to be processed. That's all that it takes.
0: All right, Simon, thank you so much for your time and for chatting to us and alerting us. We really appreciate it.
11: Thank you very much.
0: That was Simon Zwane. He is the spokesperson for the Road Traffic Management Corporation. He has warned motorists about scammers allegedly offering to assist with vehicle license renewals for fees of up to 450 Rand. He's saying there's no application fee. And the scammers are allegedly offering to fast-track vehicle license renewals. But then when you go and they advertise themselves via websites, etc., you then realize you paid the money and there's nothing forthcoming after that. They've just scammed you. People don't like to queue. People are busy these days. I suppose some have other options, like if you bank with FNB, right? They give you the option. They do charge you a bit of a service fee and they have the vehicle license delivered for you right to your door when you have to do the vehicle license renewal. You process it via your app. You make the payment there, and sorts it out. There's going to be a bit of a fee to get it to your door, but it saves you the hassle of having to make a booking online, like he said, and then going in and physically presenting yourself at a venue. What has been your experience? I mean, how do you renew your vehicle license? Have you been approached by people, or have you come across any websites, etc., or emails, or even SMSs or phone calls suggesting that, look, if you need to renew your license, then we can assist you. You pay us 450 rands. The reason I asked the question also about how do they get to know. One is they advertise, fine. But the other is, you know, if somebody's license has just expired and he's got that 30-day window or it's about to expire and then he receives a phone call or he receives an email or he receives an SMS or WhatsApp or whatever, he would then in that stage be a bit more likely to consider it. Could there be possible kind of collusion between those who work within the system and those who are scamming from outside of the system, where they are being informed in as far as who is now coming, who's in the need of having to have their vehicle license renewed. So, yeah, just be careful about that. There's no application fee per se. My understanding then would be that what you're paying for is the actual license, not the application process. If you do it via a third party, then yes, you know, you have to pay that third party for the service. But that third party would be, you know, a reputable institution like a bank. I see someone saying that even NetBank offers it. So be careful about such and other scams. There are scams galore these days, right? The more you advance technologically, the more the scammers also advance in terms of their tricks and their tactics. It's coming up to 6:30. We'll break for the latest news headlines. We will then listen to the recitation of Surah Yasin by Sheikh Ahmed Habib, after which we'll take a look at the morning newspapers.
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13: Assalamu alaikum wa rahmatullahi wa barakatuh. Making headlines. While Cabinet is applauding the launch of Phase 3 of the Government Business Partnership, there are still concerns around stagnant economic growth, fuel shortages and the alarming levels of crime in the country. Cabinet received a sobering update on the country's local government crisis, with the number of officially distressed municipalities skyrocketing from 10 to 38. Now, this was confirmed by Minister in the Presidency, Khumbudzo Ntshavheni, during a post-Cabinet briefing.
14: Cabinet was briefed on the progress made by the Interministerial Committee on the Municipal Performance Turnaround Strategy in addressing challenges in distressed municipalities. The intervention has been expanded from the initial 10 to 38 municipalities and focuses on improving financial viability, governance, service delivery, audit outcomes and institutional capacity.
13: A coalition of main DR Congo opposition groups rejected President Felix Tshisekedi's offer of a national dialogue aimed at reconciling the conflict-wracked country. Tshisekedi's critics have accused him of wanting to use such a dialogue as a means of embedding his own position. He ruled out letting the Rwanda-backed M23 armed group, which has seized swaths of territory over the past 5 years, join the talks. And Syria and Libya have agreed to reopening Syria's embassy in Tripoli, which has been closed for 14 years, and reactivate a committee of coordinating bilateral ties during talks between Prime Minister Abdul Hamid Dabeiba of Libya's internationally recognized government and Syrian Foreign Minister Assad Hassan al-Shaybani. Al-Shaybani arrived in Tripoli yesterday to meet with Libyan officials. Libya has been split since 2014 between the Tripoli-based government of national unity, led by Dabeiba, and an eastern administration led by Osama Hamad, and backed by renegade military commander Khalifa Haftar. From the news desk of Radio Islam, assalamu alaikum wa rahmatullahi wa barakatuh.
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2: 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recites it in tahajjud that is a salah late after midnight is like an open bag full of musk the fragrance whereof spreads over the entire place and a person who has learned the Quran but sleeps while the Quran is in his heart is like a bag full of musk but with its mouth closed.
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4: 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Muhammad Kareem Hassam, the Ramjan family, sponsored by Afzal and Zainab Ramjan. 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
8: Mabam, assalamu alaikum wa rahmatullahi wa barakatuh.
9: Wa alaikum assalam wa rahmatullahi wa barakatuh.
8: Starting the start, Joburg's 41 ambulances remain unused 6 years after 41 million rand purchase.
9: So the 41 city of Joburg ambulances worth about 41 million rand have sat idle for 6 years while the city waits for Gauteng to decide whether it can put the vehicles back on the road to provide emergency medical services to residences. Now, the ambulances were bought by the city's emergency management services in 2019 at the cost of a million rand each, but their use was disrupted when Gauteng began taking over municipal ambulance services. The province has now confirmed that the city's latest application for an operating license covering six stations is under consideration. The Gauteng government spokesperson Elijah Makhlanga says the application was submitted in July and a final decision rests with the Gauteng Health Department. He says the province should also engage the city on the future of these 41 ambulances, including the possibility of absorbing them into the provincial emergency medical services system. The province says it was not involved in the purchase, funding or acquisition of the vehicles. Khlanga says the Gauteng Health began taking over ambulance services from municipalities in 2009 to bring emergency medical services under provincial control and align them with national legislation.
8: Lack of register for unemployed doctors draws fresh criticism in the Star.
9: Gee, the National Department of Health admission that it does not keep a register of unemployed doctors has drawn concern from unions, with critics questioning how the government can plan staffing and budgets without knowing how many qualified practitioners are available. Now, they've previously confirmed that 1,891 doctors completed compulsory community services by the end of 2025 and were eligible for employment, but says it could not determine how many remain unemployed. They've also given that by the end of the March, provincial health departments had 1,518 vacant medical posts nationally. However, the Health and Other Services Personnel Trade Union of South Africa, known as HOSPERSA, the Gauteng Province Secretary in Krakantise, says the government should be able to track what happens to these doctors after they complete their community services.
8: In the citizen meters from disaster.
9: In Cape Town, the airing passenger jets thrill the fans, but critics warn of dangerous precedent. Social media jokes defend the pilots and show national pride. So the two airing jets in Springbok and All Blacks livery rode meters above the Cape Town Stadium in a daring flyover on Saturday.
8: In the mercury, sugar tariff benchmark rises, but industry says more is needed.
9: South Africa's decision to increase the reference price used to protect local sugar producers from cheaper imports has been welcomed as important relief for the industry, but growers of one of the country's major sugar producers warn that the new level may still be too low to stop rising imports from displacing locally produced sugar. Now, the dollar-based reference price, known as the DBRP, has been increased from $680 to $785 a ton, following a review in competing applications with sugar producers and the beverage industry. Now, the South African Sugar Association has applied in October 2024 for the benchmark to be raised to $905. The International Trade Administration Commission considered that the application, alongside a proposal from the Beverage Association of South Africa to actually reduce it to between $552 to $650. But the International Trade Admissions Commission found that neither proposal actually balanced support for local producers.
8: Then steps on high alert at South African airports.
9: So the major international airports and associated air cargo facilities have been flagged as strategic organized crime priority areas, with dozens of narcotic smuggling cases emanating from the country's ports of entry. We've seen that the details of those high-risk crimes emerged following the parliamentary inquiries by DA MP Lisa Marie Shikaling and Acting Police Minister Professor Feroz Kachalia. Shikaling sought clarification on whether the SAPS views airports and air cargo facilities as national security risks. What specific countermeasures were in place, where the specialized multidisciplinary task teams are addressing these threats. And this comes amid a crime bust at OR Tambo International Airport last week, in which law enforcement authorities, including customs officials, intercepted two cocaine consignments at the airport involving 84 kilograms found in luggage and 250 kilograms in actual cargo.
8: All right, Mahana, shukran for that look at the morning newspapers. We're now going to take a look at the weather, and I'm just waiting for the website to open, and then we'll see what transpires there in terms of the predictions. I understand from what I saw yesterday, you can expect a little bit of rain towards the end of the week with cooler temperatures. So today, 25, 26, tomorrow, 27, Wednesday, 25 on Thursday, and the minimums between 10 and 11. On Friday, it comes down to 18. And a 93% prediction of rain. And there seems to be some prediction of rain into the weekend. If you look at Port Elizabeth, cloudy throughout the next couple of days, at about 20 degrees as a maximum, 11 degrees as a minimum. Wednesday, rain predicted. Thursday, rain predicted. Even Friday, rain predicted in Port Elizabeth. Durban, warm week, 23, 27, 25, and then Thursday it shoots up to 35. But some rain predicted. And then Friday, there's also rain predicted in Durban, but it cools down to about 22. The minimums in Durban for the entire week around 18 and 19. Cape Town, it's a coolish week. Maximums between 17 and 19, minimums between 10 and 12. But there's rain predicted on Wednesday and again on Friday in Cape Town. Then the big story about the Airlink spectacle. It's generated a lot of debate over the weekend, and I'll share a few thoughts in that regard, inshallah, just after the 7 o'clock news.
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9: Did Nabi sallallahu alayhi wa sallam encourage Muslims to shake hands when they meet? Did Nabi sallallahu alayhi wa sallam encourage Muslims to shake hands when they meet? We'll reveal the answer right after the news.
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9: Assalamu alaikum wa rahmatullahi wa barakatuh. Making headlines, motorists warned about license renewal scam. Yawm al-Ithnain, the 18th of Rabiul Awal, 1448, corresponding to Monday, the 31st of August, 2026. With your news on Radio Islam, I am Muhammad Baum. Starting with local news, the Road Traffic Management Corporation has warned motorists about scammers allegedly offering to assist with vehicle license renewals for fees of up to 450 rand, despite RTMC services carrying no application fee. The scammers are allegedly offering to fast-track vehicle license renewals for a fee. Now, speaking to Radio Islam Al-Sawal Muslim earlier this morning, the RTMC spokesperson Simon Zwane says the scammers target people who are seeking to renew their license.
12: And they say, no, we can first take it for you if you can pay us for 450 or more. And for them to fill in the applications for you, an application fee, and we'll follow through until the license comes back.
9: Zwane says, as members of the public, we should be aware of what we pay for.
12: These services are free to the members of the public. All you pay for is the post-production. So this only blows unnecessary cost on the applicants because they want to scam them.
9: Now, acting NASFA CEO Wasim Karim says the fund cannot meet current demands. Karim says a new funding model is needed to avert the crisis. This comes after the University of Cape Town and its Student Representative Council takes NASFA to court over the accommodation funding cap. Students in self-catering residence receive a maximum of 52,000 rand for accommodation, leaving them to cover any shortfall themselves. However, students say the funding falls short as property prices vary, leaving some owing thousands of rands by the time they graduate.
13: The management, the concerns are the same, that the current model of NSFAS directly impacts us a lot, directly impacts universities such as Stellenbosch and WITS, and it's something where they want to have negotiations, have those conversations, and in the instance in which it does involve court litigation, then there's going to be engagement with not only us as students, but the larger body as a whole, so that we can find whatever legal processes and challenges that we need to go through in order to reach some form of legal solution for us going forward.
9: NSFAS says it is buckling under roughly 49.5 billion rand in unpaid historic loans and argues that a revised funding model is needed to address the crisis.
14: I think at the global level, we need to determine whether this model of NSFAS can continue in that direction. I also want to say that in the main, the majority of universities have complied with the cap. And the cap was introduced in 2023 by the then minister because there was a feeling that there was quite a bit of overcharging happening in the accommodation space.
9: On the African continent, at least 27 people are dead after a minibus collided head-on with a truck in central Zimbabwe. The crash happened on Friday evening near Shivu, south of the capital Harare.
15: A foreign-registered haulage truck was overtaking another vehicle when it collided with the minibus carrying churchgoers to a conference. Both vehicles were carrying an unknown number of passengers, police said. Seven people were injured.
9: In world news, Iran says it launched missiles at two U.S. bases in Jordan following a U.S. attack on Larak Island in southern Iran yesterday. The IRGC says the combined missile and drone operation, which it called punishment of the aggressor, hit the King Hussein and Al-Azraq bases in Jordan. The exchange of attacks is the first flare-up in violence between the two sides since late July. The IRGC says the strikes destroyed the technical and repair infrastructure as well as the enemy fighter deployment sites, inflicting significant damage. Jordan reported intercepting 8 missiles soon after the IRGC announced the attack. In women news, South Africa has accused Israel of breaking legally binding orders issued by the International Court of Justice intended to protect Palestinians in Gaza, while calling on the international community to take all necessary action to prevent and punish genocide. In a statement issued by the Department of International Relations and Cooperation, DIRCO, Pretoria says Israel has refused to comply with 3 separate provisional measures orders issued by the ICJ. This refusal undermines their protective functions and entails further destruction of the Palestinian group. Now, earlier this week, the South African government submitted a dossier of evidence to a dedicated committee of judges tasked with monitoring the court's provisional measures. Issued in 2024, the three provisional orders issued by the ICJ against Israel include the prevention of genocidal acts and incitement, ceasing military operations in Rafah, and providing immediate access for Palestinians to humanitarian assistance and basic services in the Gaza Strip. The provisional orders also mandated Israel to submit formal reports to the court detailing steps it has taken to comply. Coming to the financials, the rand is trading at 16.16 to the dollar, 21.87 to the pound, 18.71 to the euro. Oil is trading at $88.10 a barrel, called $4,454.08 a fine ounce. In our Salat times for today in the Joburg region, Zohar Satin at 12.13 p.m., Asr Shafi 3.27 p.m., Asr Hanafi 4.17 p.m. In the Durban region, Zohar Satin at 12.01 p.m., Asr Shafi 3.13 p.m., Asr Hanafi 4.01 p.m., inshallah. Recapping the top story of this hour, the Road Traffic Management Corporation has warned motorists about scammers allegedly offering to assist with vehicle license renewals for fees of up to 450 rand, despite RTMC services carrying no application fee. From the news desk, assalamu alaikum wa rahmatullahi wa barakatuh.
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9: Welcome back. Now, before the news, we gave you this hour's sunnah question. Did Nabi sallallahu alayhi wasallam encourage Muslims to shake hands when they meet? Did Nabi sallallahu alayhi wasallam encourage Muslims to shake hands when they meet? The answer is yes. Shaking hands when meeting is from the sunnah of Nabi sallallahu alayhi wasallam. The answer is yes, shaking hands when meeting is from the sunnah of Nabi sallallahu alayhi wasallam.
7: And there's your sunnah reminder for this hour. Muhammad sallallahu alayhi wasallam, humanity's compass in a sea of chaos.
17: Sabahul Muslim is brought to you by Mercedes-Benz Johannesburg South. 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
6: The only Muslim-owned Mercedes-Benz dealership in Johannesburg.
7: Rabiul Awal 1448. Muhammad sallallahu alayhi wasallam, humanity's compass in a sea of chaos.

0: ربيع الأول 1448 محمد صلى الله عليه وسلم Humanity's compass in a sea of chaos.
1: Eleven minutes past seven. You are listening to Sabah on Muslim on Radio Islam International. Two flyovers, 31 years apart. The one was in 95 and the other was the controversial flyover this weekend. They also represent two very different moments in South Africa's story. In 95, after the pain of apartheid, we had a national mood of hope. In 2026, after years of corruption and disappointment, the question is, can we find that hope again? The controversial flyover at the stadium this weekend inevitably reminded many people of the famous 1995 moment. But forget planes for a moment, right? Think about the country beneath those planes. In 95, South Africa was carrying deep wounds from apartheid that left us divided, unequal and scarred. And yet somehow we found a way to have a national mood of hope, a belief that despite our painful past, we could build something better. 31 years later, the source of disappointment may be different. Years of corruption, unemployment, crime, failing municipalities and infrastructure. This has resulted in many South Africans becoming deeply cynical about our future. So perhaps the comparison between 95 and 2026

0: deeper lesson from it. So yeah, that's let's reflect on that. You can WhatsApp us on 072-786-1548. That's 072-786-1548. Coming up in a bit, our hadith for the morning. Then we speak to Maulana Ibrahim Musa with this week's Palestine report. Just after 7:30, Maulana Wajah will be with us in studio. Tafsir of Surah Luqman will continue, inshallah. After 8, we will talk about political parties and coalitions. Don't only look at what they promised you in their manifestos. Look at what coalition options they will look at after the elections. We'll continue our theme discussion, and that is on Nabi Sallallahu Alaihi Wasallam being humanity's compass in a sea of chaos. And we talk about the latest abduction and kidnapping saga in Nigeria. All of that and more between now and 9 o'clock.
1: Hadith discussions on Sabah al Muslim.
0: So we start a new chapter, 116. It has a long title. It's on the permissibility of drinking from all pure utensils except those of gold and silver. The permissibility of drinking from a river, a sector with the mouth without using a utensil or hand. The prohibition of using gold and silver utensils for drinking, eating, purification, and other uses. So hadith number 774, and Anas radiallahu anhu qal, حضرت الصلاة فقام من كان قريب الدار إلى أهله وبقي قوم فأوتي رسول الله صلى الله عليه وسلم بمخضب من حجارة فصخر المخضب أن يبسط فيه كفه فتوضأ القوم كلهم 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A bowl which was made of rock was brought to the Messenger sallallahu alaihi wasallam. It was so small that he could not even extend his palm in it. However, all present performed wudu in it. People asked Anas radiallahu anhu, how many were you? He replied, more than 80. And in another narration, it is mentioned the Messenger of Allah sallallahu alaihi wasallam asked for a utensil of water. A wide but shallow bowl containing some water was brought to him and he placed his fingers in it. Anas radiallahu anhu said, I saw water gushing forth from between his fingers. I estimated around 70 to 80 people who then performed wudu. So this was a miracle of Rasulullah sallallahu alaihi wasallam, but it ties in with this chapter, where it highlights the permissibility of utilizing utensils made of rock. Now, it's 17 minutes past 7. After the break, the Palestine Report.
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2: Before the Prophet was a prophet, when he was known just as Muhammad ibn Abdullah, sallallahu alayhi wa sallam. What does the Quran say? Ya ayyuhal ladheena amanu taqullaha wa kunu ma'as sadiqeen. O you who believe, fear Allah and be with those who are truthful. The Prophet ﷺ was known as As-Sadiq and Al-Amin, the truthful and the trustworthy. Even before prophethood, the people knew him as such. So in our communities, in our businesses, in our marriages, in our organizations, we should build everything upon trust.
1: This Rabiul Awwal, discover the timeless guidance of Seerah. On Radio Islam, Muhammad sallallahu alaihi wasallam, humanity's compass in a sea of chaos.
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8: Maulana, assalamu alaikum wa rahmatullahi wa barakatuh.
9: Alaikum salam wa rahmatullahi wa barakatuh, Maulana.
8: So South Africa continues the ICJ momentum with a new dossier.
9: Yes, so this after a bit of a lull in reporting on the ICJ and everything, you know, just focused on the fact that this is going to be a very long process and it's still going to be non-executionable. We are reminded by South Africa's latest submission of the binding orders, that provisional orders that were issued by the ICJ, particularly in that first year of the case, where it issued three legally binding orders, non-enforceable though, against Israel that seek to protect the Palestinian people's rights under the Genocide Convention. And out of seemingly the blue, South Africa has now submitted a substantial dossier. This is on the 25th of August to the ICJ in order to assist the committee of judges responsible for monitoring the prevention of the implementation of the provisional measures and recommending potential actions to the court. So here we are relying on what the Department of International Relations had to say in its press release on this particular matter, and it certainly does not hold back to paint a bleak picture of Israeli non-enforcement. It talks about the amount of Palestinians killed and injured since October the 7th and says that this represents over 10% of the population in Gaza. It talks about the survivors of the genocide in Gaza being 46,000 of the Palestinians in Gaza today including children, live with severe conflict-related injuries, including amputations, traumatic brain and spinal cord injuries. And it's gone on to talk about the ceasefire period, where it says on average one Palestinian child has been killed every day since the ceasefire, and Palestinian miscarriage rates in Gaza have increased more than threefold. Also, what caught my attention here was the language used, where it spoke about surviving Palestinians in Gaza are further traumatized and, quote, herded into an ever-shrinking sliver of territory and subjected to unbearable conditions of life. So it said, by submitting this dossier of all the kind of violations that have occurred of those provisional orders, it seeks to emphasize that these orders are binding and that the international community has an obligation to protect the Palestinian people and prevent and punish genocide, saying that Israel has not complied with these orders and South Africa continues, which is significant here, South Africa continues to pursue all avenues available to seek Israel's full compliance with the court's orders. Why this is extremely significant is because of the external pressure that's obviously being brought to bear on South Africa for its stance relating to Palestine. And to put it quite clearly in this way clearly shows, hopefully, that South Africa continues to forthrightly pursue this particular case until completion.
8: New report raises concern on Israeli-supported militias in Gaza.
9: It came through this past Wednesday from Haaretz, where Haaretz warned that the Israeli army is expanding its use of mercenaries, criminal gangs, and drug dealers to commit war crimes in Gaza. Now, based on testimony from Israeli soldiers and satellite imagery, it found that these increasingly well-armed collaborator militias have actually gone beyond their traditional role of just attacking or being conduits for the attacking of the Palestinian resistance. They've actually now formally expelled Palestinians from their homes and carried out operations against Gaza. Many people were focusing on the likes of Yasser Abu Shabab in Gaza, and since he was killed by the Palestinian resistance, perhaps felt that these collaborator gangs have decreased in their operations, but not so. According to this report, the Israelis have at least five militia groups and potentially a sixth operating from heavily fortified bases inside the Israeli-occupied areas of the enclave. And the relationship between these gangs and the Israeli military is becoming increasingly intertwined. They roam freely near soldiers. The Israelis have built infrastructure for them. And whenever they carry out operations, the Israeli army provides artillery and drone support during these particular operations. One concerning report I also saw recently spoke about the modus operandi used by these militia to target Palestinian policemen, whereby a kind of fracas is created in the street, and there's a false alarm set out that there's a family dispute that's occurring and policemen are urgently required to be able to restore order. When the Palestinian policemen, fulfilling the societal responsibility, come out to be able to restore order, that's when attacks occur from the Israelis, which clearly shows that this kind of disturbance is totally fake and engineered. But beyond the attack on Palestinian policemen and resistance, as I mentioned, this report is suggesting that these militiamen are now forcefully driving Palestinian families from their homes, looting their belongings, and even burning their houses. And this has raised the concern of another Sabra and Shatila massacre. This is what happened in Lebanon, and it's becoming increasingly relevant now, whereby when Palestinian fighters are disarmed, the Israelis then promote militias, and these militias do the dirty work for the Israelis with no checks and balances whatsoever, raising the specter of these kind of massacres occurring now in Gaza.
8: And then Israeli authorities changed signage for Damascus Gate in Al-Quds.
9: So photographs being circulated circulated this week of the roads leading to Al-Aqsa, where the Israeli occupation municipality changed the signs that said Damascus Gate or Bab al-Amud to something that they call the Ancient Gate, and they changed the signs to all languages, Arabic, English, and Hebrew. Palestinians are saying that this move to change the signs is part of the Israeli plans to change the visual identity of areas in with you know, rich Palestinian, Arabic, and Islamic symbolism in Jerusalem. They've replaced it with a name that says the Ancient Gate, which has links to Talmudic narratives. These narratives claim that there was a gate in this area, apparently, that was once used to access the temple. Palestinians are saying that this change in name is not merely a matter of linguistics, but rather a direct attempt to associate Israeli and Jewish narratives with the site, to allow Israelis to claim that the gate existed during the period described in those accounts and that it was a path leading to the temple. The fact that something so prominent is being targeted, it's, you know, such a part of the historical narrative and such a part of the identity of Jerusalem, clearly shows that the Israelis are willing to escalate very much further in the battle to change the demographics and the identity of Al-Quds and eventually Al-Aqsa.
8: Well, shukran for your time and for the update.
9: Barakallahu feek. Assalamu alaikum wa rahmatullah.
8: Wa alaikum assalam wa rahmatullahi wa barakatuh. The weekly Palestine report with Maulana Ibrahim Musa. Time now for the headlines.
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11: Assalamu alaikum wa rahmatullahi wa barakatuh. Making headlines. The Road Traffic Management Corporation has warned motorists about scammers allegedly offering to assist with vehicle license renewals for fees of up to 450 rand, despite RTMC services carrying no application fee. Scammers are allegedly offering to fast-track vehicle license renewals for a fee. Speaking to Radio Islam on Sabahul Muslim earlier this morning, the RTMC spokesperson Simon Zwane says the scammers target people who are seeking to renew their license.
12: And they say, no, we can first take it for you if you can pay us for 450 or more. And for them to fill in the applications for you, an application fee, and we'll follow through until the license comes back.
11: Now, acting NASFAS CEO Wasim Karim says the fund cannot meet current demands. Karim says a new funding model is needed to avert the crisis. This comes as the University of Cape Town and its Students' Representative Council take NASFAS to court over the accommodation funding cap. Students in self-catering residents receive a maximum of 52,000 rand for accommodation, leaving them to cover any shortfalls themselves. However, students say the funding falls short as property prices vary, leaving some owing thousands of rands by the time they graduate. And Iran says it launched missiles at two U.S. bases in Jordan following a U.S. attack on Larak Island in southern Iran yesterday. The IRGC says the combined missile and a drone operation, which it called punishment of the aggressor, hit the King Hussein and Al-Azraq bases in Jordan. The exchange of attacks is the first flare-up in violence between the two sides since late July. The IRGC says the strikes destroy the technical and repair infrastructure as well as the enemy fighter deployment sites, inflicting significant damage. From the news desk of Radio Islam, assalamu alaikum wa rahmatullahi wa barakatuh.
10: 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Put them together and figure out the answer. An on-air cryptic crossword to get you thinking. 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

0: Awaja, assalamu alaikum wa rahmatullahi wa barakatuh.
1: Wa alaikum assalam wa rahmatullahi wa barakatuh, ma.
0: How are you doing?
1: Alhamdulillah, doing very well, ma. Doing very well. Nice, good weekend, and we just a day away from September, spring day.
0: Yeah, it's the day before spring day.
1: So it's interesting. We've been having some nice, good weather, though there has been certain days. Yesterday also, in the morning a little bit. Later in the day, it was much better. Today as well, I think it's a bit similar. There's that slight nip in the air, you know, slight. But I suppose it's just August weather. But what I did notice, I was just telling myself yesterday, what I did notice is that this month of August, I particularly didn't find it to be... Normally, August is normally very windy. And in fact, if you go to the park, so even if you're just walking around, you'll see a lot of kites flying around because... he obviously
0: people still fly kites.
1: You tell people go fly kites, but they actually do it, ma. I was quite surprised. 1-2 years ago, I used to go to the you know, if you go past the parks, etc., you'd see people flying kites, which is actually a very good thing. You know, I mean, an outdoor activity, and it does need a certain skill to do so. You just tell a person go fly kite, and you think it's, you know, to be able to control it and the way it's going to fly, etc., working with the wind. But yeah, this year in particular, I didn't feel that much. It didn't seem that much windy, and you didn't see that much people flying kites.
0: So I see later in the week, some rain's expected in Joburg. Early, eh?
1: Okay, that's early. That's good.
0: Yeah, Friday, Saturday, they're already predicting that rain would come.
1: All right.
0: How much it would rain, all of that, I didn't look into it too deeply, but Sunday. Over the weekend, yeah. Because, you know, people have plans and they see these weather patterns and they start wondering whether they need to change their plans or change the venue and the like.
1: Yeah, I'm sure. But early rains will be a big change because we've been used to very late rains. If you look at even this last particular year or season, it rained right until February, March. That is why people expected and thought that winter was going to be very, very severe because of the amount of rain that we got and came so late, but it'll be interesting.
0: So we are on day what?
1: So today it's day 25 days done. Today will be day 26, inshallah.
0: And you're hoping to go into 30 days?
1: 30
0: so one
1: days.
0: Month.
1: Yeah.
0: Well, yeah. Not like a calendar month as such, but 30 days of correct answers if we can keep it going this week.
1: Inshallah. Quite optimistic and quite hopeful. I think they should reach the 30 mark and then we'll take it from there, inshallah.
0: And then we can take it from there.
1: Yeah.
0: All right, so...
1: So the first clue that we have for the listeners for today, Mara, is that this word has got to do with a place. Well, not a place, many places. Different places.
0: In South Africa.
1: Anywhere in the world.
0: That's vague. What is it on Friday? It had to do with with names.
1: Friday, yeah.
0: One of the days last week it had to do with names. I mean, we ended up speaking about names.
1: Right.
0: But last week you had two scares.
1: Yeah, last week there were two scares. In fact, and I just checked now, the last 3 days, that which was Wednesday, Thursday, and Friday, all 3 days we only got one correct answer.
0: Oh.
1: There's three days in a row that you only got one correct answer. Monday and Tuesday were good. There was like 7 and 6 or something like that. But Wednesday, Thursday, Friday was all just one correct answer.
0: Only one correct answer.
1: Hmm.
0: Okay. Then we'll see whether we can improve on that today or not.
1: Yeah, let's hope we can. So long as we get one, it's fine. But maybe increase it will be better.
0: There was a time when you were losing count of how many correct answers not too long ago.
1: Right, that is correct, ma. That is correct.
0: We'll be optimistic. I mean, you know, starting of the week on a positive note that inshallah we'll have 5 days of correct answers and we'll be 5 days closer to the 40-day target.
1: Indeed, inshallah.
0: Inshallah. Well, it's now 22 minutes to 8. It's time for this morning's tafsir.
2: Tafsir with Mawlana Sulaiman Rawat on Sabah al-Muslim.
0: So we concluded the second ruku of Surat Luqman last week, and that's where we discussed the advices of Luqman alayhi salatu wasalam to his son. Let's recap what we discussed on Friday. A'udhu billahi minash shaitani rajim. Bismillahir rahmanir rahim. Ya bunayya innaha in taku mithqala habbatin min khardalin fatakun fi sakhratin aw fi samawati aw fi al-ardi ya'ti biha Allah. Inna Allah latifun khabir. Luqman alayhi salam continued, O son, if there is anything equal to a mustard seed, and it be hidden in a rock or in the skies or in the earth, Allah will bring it forth. Surely Allah knows hidden things. He is aware. So we explained that there's nothing that you can hide from Allah in terms of your intentions or your actions or your thoughts. So therefore, be conscious all the time about what you're doing, what you're thinking, what you're intending, because it will all be presented before you in the court of Allah on the day of Qiyamah. And you'll have to account for it. Ya bunayya aqimis salah. O my son, establish salah. And previously we had spoken about what it means to establish salah. Wa'mur bil ma'ruf wanhan al munkar. Enjoin the good, prohibit the evil. Wasbir ala ma asabak. And bear with patience whatever befalls you. Inna dhalika min azm al umur. Surely these are acts of courage. So he was giving his son the formula for success, right? That establish salah, enjoin good, forbid evil, and when you enjoin good and forbid evil, then you're going to get difficult in hardship. It's par for the course. So be patient, and being part of patience is an act of courage, being steadfast. وَلَا تُصَعِّرْ خَدَّكَ لِلنَّاسِ وَلَا تَمْشِ فِي الْأَرْضِ مَرَحًا. Do not puff up your cheek in arrogance at the people, and do not walk proudly on the earth. إن الله لا يحب كل مختال فخور. Surely Allah does not like any arrogant boaster. Don't speak like haughty people. Don't consider others low and insignificant. Don't turn your face away in disdain from people. Don't let your body language be condescending towards people. Allah doesn't like such individuals. Nabi sallallahu alaihi wasallam was the greatest of people, greatest of creation, the greatest of prophets. Yet he had very humble behavior, very compassionate behavior. Nabi sallallahu alaihi wasallam would, you know, look at a person, greet the person first, not remove his hand until that person removed his hand, give him full attention. Waqsid fi mashyik, be moderate in your walking, don't strut. At the same time, don't drag yourself. Be moderate in your walking, be firm but humble, have a moderate style of walking. Waqdud min sawtik, and lower your voice. Don't be so loud that it's disconcerting for people, that it's disturbing for people. Inna ankar al aswati la sawtul hamir. Surely the worst of voices is the voice of the donkey. So that's what we concluded in terms of our discussion last week, Friday, on the second ruku of Surah Luqman. We move now into the third ruku. This is a short surah with four rukus. Alam taru anna allaha sakhara lakum ma fi samawati wa ma fi al-ardi wa asbagha alaykum ni'amahu zahiratan wa batina. Have you not seen that Allah has subjugated for you whatever is in the heavens and in the earth, and that He perfected His bounties upon you, both outward and inward? وَمِنَ النَّاسِ مَنْ يُجَادِلُ فِي اللَّهِ بِغَيْرِ عِلْمٍ وَلَا هُدَى وَلَا كِتَابٍ مُنِيرٍ. They are also of people here who disputes about Allah without having any knowledge, without any understanding, and without any illuminating book. So here Allah is saying that I've subjugated everything in the heavens and the earth for you. Meaning, you can't go there and instruct the mountains or instruct the oceans. Not that kind of subjugation, but they all exist for your benefit, O humans, O mankind. And Allah says, I've perfected my outward bounties for you and my inward. Now, what's outward and what inward? Different complementary interpretations that are given by the scholars. Some say that outward are the bounties that you can perceive with the senses, and inward are the bounties that are to be learnt by rational thought and contemplation. Others say the outward are bounties that are related to the material and economic factors, while inward to the spiritual and celestial factors, which will include the coming of Nabi sallallahu alaihi wasallam and the Anbiya alayhi salatu wasalam. We see that Allama Alusi Baghdadi, in his famous Ruhul Ma'ani, his magnum opus, says that Zahir, one interpretation, it refers to the supremacy of Islam, and Batin would refer to the hidden assistance of the angels. Second opinion is Zahir, apparent, would refer to the bounties of this world, and Batin, the concealed bounties, would be of the year after. A third interpretation is Zahir, the apparent, would refer to your physical limbs and faculties, whereas Batin would refer to your inner organs and hidden faculties, like, you know, your intellect and perception. And a fourth interpretation of Zahir and Batin here is that Zahir would refer to bounties which are generally enjoyed by all, and built in specific bounties enjoyed by an individual. And all of there's no contradiction between these interpretations. That it all just basically enhances the nuance of the meaning of this particular verse. And then Allah says, verse 21, وَإِذَا قِيلَ لَهُمُ اتَّبِعُوا مَا أَنزَلَ اللَّهُ قَالُوا بَلْ نَتَّبِعُوا مَا وَجَدْنَا عَلَيْهِ آبَاءَنَا. When it is said to them, follow the order that Allah sent down, they reply, no, we shall follow the path on which we found our forefathers. They were hell-bent that no matter how logical and how attractive your message is, we follow our forefathers. Now, you follow your forefathers if they're on the right path. If your forefathers are on the way to hell, then why do you want to follow them? What? Even if shaitan is inviting them towards the punishment of the fire, because that's where your forefathers will end up because of their idol worship. Then Allah says, وَمَنْ يُسْلِمْ وَجْهَهُ إِلَى اللَّهِ وَهُوَ مُحْسِنٌ. Whoever surrenders his face, meaning himself, before Allah while he is on virtue, فَقَدْ اِسْتَمْسَكَ بِالْعُرْوَةِ الْوُثْقَى. Then he has grasped a strong handhold. وَإِلَى اللَّهِ عَاقِبَةُ الْأُمُورِ. To Allah is the ultimate end of all matters. Meaning when you sincerely choose the path of virtue and you surrender yourself before Allah, then you are on a strong footing. And you, if as long as you hold on to that stronghold, handhold, there's no fear of falling down or getting hurt, spiritually speaking, right? And it will make you reach Allah eventually. وَمَنْ كَفَرَ. Whoever is the denier of the truth, فَلَا يَحْزُنْكَ كُفْرُهُ. Let not his denial grieve you, O Muhammad sallallahu alayhi wa sallam. إِلَيْنَا مَرْجِعُهُمْ. To us is their return. فَنُنَبِّئُهُمْ بِمَا عَمِلُوا. We shall inform them of whatever they did. إِنَّ اللَّهَ عَلِيمٌ بِذَاتِ الصُّدُورِ. Allah knows whatever is in the hearts. Not only what is in the external, even in the internal. Allah will hold them to account. Your job is to convey the message as best as you can. نُمَتِّعُهُمْ قَلِيلًا ثُمَّ نَضْطَرُّهُمْ إِلَى عَذَابٍ غَلِيظٍ. We will provide for them for a short while. We will then compel them to a harsh punishment. Then Allah is saying, I'm giving them rope. And they're not taking advantage of the respite. All they're doing is hanging themselves. وَلَئِنْ سَأَلْتَهُمْ. Were you to ask them, مَنْ خَلَقَ السَّمَاوَاتِ وَالْأَرْضِ. Who created the heavens and the earth? لَيَقُولُنَّ اللَّهِ. They will say, definitely Allah. قُلِ الْحَمْدُ لِلَّهِ. Say, all praise is due to Allah, that at least verbally they're acknowledging that Allah is the creator of the heavens and earth. But أَكْثَرُهُمْ لَا يَعْلَمُونَ. But most people do not understand that if by your own mouth you're saying Allah created the heavens and earth, then what deficiency can there be in Allah that would necessitate for you to have partners with Allah? لِلَّهِ مَا فِي السَّمَاوَاتِ وَالْأَرْضِ إِنَّ اللَّهَ هُوَ الْغَنِيُّ الْحَمِيدُ. To Allah belongs whatever is in the heavens and the earth. Surely Allah, He alone is sufficient and praiseworthy. Everything is dependent on Allah, and Allah is independent of everything else. How then can you find any kind of scope to associate partners with Allah Tabaraka wa Ta'ala? That is what is being highlighted, and that is what is being emphasized in these verses. May Allah Tabaraka wa Ta'ala grant us the tawfiq and understanding. It's coming up to 13 minutes before 8.
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2: Rabi al-Awwal, 1448. Muhammad sallallahu alayhi wa sallam, humanity's compass in a sea of chaos.

0: So beautiful, you know, this in praise of Fatima radiyallahu anha, the queen of the women of Jannah, the darling of Rasulullah sallallahu alayhi wasallam, the mother of Hassanain, you know, Hassanain referring to Hassan and Hussein radiyallahu an, the wife of Ali radiyallahu an. And part of knowing the seerah, which we are focusing on during this month of Rabiul Awwal, is to know about the Ahlul Bayt, those from the family of Rasulullah sallallahu alaihi wasallam, those who were closest and most beloved to Rasulullah sallallahu alaihi wasallam, what qualities they possessed, what training they got from Rasulullah sallallahu alaihi wasallam, what lessons we can learn from their lives. That's something that we need to be cognizant of, or we need to be aware of, and we must use these opportunities to kind of revive reading and talking and learning and listening around the lives of these individuals, and try and make it part of routine within our lives. That doesn't only happen during specific periods or at specific times, but it happens in a way that ensures that we become so familiar with their lives that we live the legacy. We don't just talk the legacy. We don't just admire the legacy. We actually live the legacy. There are many admirers these days, right? Because you've got access to so much more information. So it's easy to admire this one's legacy, that one's life story, that one's achievement, that one's sacrifice. Okay, you're admiring. That's one thing. But then how do you move from admiration towards something a bit more concrete, towards something that you can show that legacy is now benefiting you, that legacy is part of who you are and how you live? That I think is something that's critical and something that's important. We make dua to Allah tabaraka wa ta'ala, that Allah tabaraka wa ta'ala grants us the tawfiq and understanding, the ability to walk in the footpaths of these great personalities of Islam. 8:04, we have a few more bills to pay before the 8 o'clock news bulletin. Then still coming, we've got the discussion with Susan Boyson about looking out for political parties' coalition choices, right? And not just looking at what they're promising in their manifestos. We'll continue our theme discussion on Nabi Sallallahu Alaihi Wasallam being humanity's compass in a sea of chaos. And also, inshallah, we will continue the discussion around the issue of hijacking and abduction and kidnapping in Nigeria. So that and more coming up in the next hour here on Sabah Muslim.
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2: 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His father passed away before he was born, subhanallah. But Allah favored him above everyone. When he was born, the death of his father had preceded his birth, so he was born an orphan. This is a consolation for all orphans. It is not because Allah is upset with you that you're an orphan. It is not because Allah does not love you and that's why he took your father away. No, perhaps he loves you more.
1: This Rabiul Awwal, discover the timeless guidance of Seerah on Radio Islam. Muhammad sallallahu alaihi wasallam, humanity's compass in a sea of chaos.
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9: Assalamu alaikum wa rahmatullahi wa barakatuh. So the question is, what should accompany a handshake when Muslims meet? What should accompany a handshake when Muslims meet?
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9: Assalamu alaikum wa rahmatullahi wa barakatuh. Making headlines, the Sufi says DA appointed current water tankers in Chwane. Yom al-Ithnain, the 18th of Rabiul Awal, 1448, corresponding to Monday, the 31st of August, 2026. With your news on Radio Islam, I am Muhammad Baum. Starting with local news, the Gauteng ANC has responded to the DA's water mafia billboard, calling it opportunistic. Chairperson Peneza Lesufi has challenged the DA's role in appointing the contractors in question.
11: But they're being opportunistic. I mean, the water tankers of Tshwane, the current contract of water tankers, who appointed them? It's the DA. I mean, they were running that city. Actually now, if you go to Tshwane, we have changed that. We have water tankers that are owned by the municipality, no longer owned by individuals, including in Ekurhuleni and in Johannesburg. We're moving towards that thing. It is just an opportunistic and a stunt that the DA now have run out of ideas. They've started to be smooth talkers. They've said everything that they think is correct when they themselves have created this problem. They were running Ekurhuleni when Kat Matlala came. We didn't stoop low and make the noise that they are making.
9: Lesufi says the DA was running Tshwane when people in Hammanskraal were dying of cholera.
11: Did we put the billboard? We didn't. They were running Johannesburg when they failed to ensure that all these particular matters are attended. So their latest billboard is nothing else. It stands because they've run out of ideas. They've been smooth talkers. They know now that no one believes them because all the things they are saying they're going to do, they fail to do them.
9: Former Defence Minister Nosiviwe Mapisa Kakula is seeking a discharge in her corruption and money laundering case. The Gauteng High Court in Pretoria will today hear arguments on her Section 174 application. It seeks to have the case against her dismissed before she presents her defence. Mapisa Kakula is facing 12 counts of corruption and 1 count of money laundering. She has pleaded not guilty to all charges. It is alleged she solicited bribes from a logistics contractor and received over 2 million rand in cash. The state has called businesswoman Nombasa Ntsondwa and Clove with her husband and a financial expert. On the African continent, voters in military-run Guinea-Bissau cast their ballots yesterday in a referendum that could give the president more powers ahead of a general election meant to restore civilian rule later this year. Voting got off to a slow start in some neighborhoods when polls opened at 7 at 700 hours GMT time after a heavy early morning downpour. Security was stepped up at strategic points in the capital with members of the National Guard and the police station at key locations. Now, voting closed at 5 p.m. yesterday with the first provisional results due from tomorrow.
12: The referendum comes less than a year after a military coup ousted the sitting government, days after a general election. What motivated me to come and vote was to bring about changes to our constitution, more or less in line with what we, the people, see as always causing problems in the country. That's what we want to change for good.
9: In world news, Russia's Vladimir Putin, China's Xi Jinping and more than a dozen other leaders are set together in Kyrgyzstan today for an annual summit of the Shanghai Cooperation Organization known as the SCO. The Shanghai Cooperation Organization has historically focused on economic issues, but President Putin and President Xi have also used the summit to promote their vision of a multipolar world and to present a united front against the West. The SCO's founding declaration says the group is not an alliance directed against other states. However, at last year's gathering, Putin accused Western countries of provoking the Ukraine war, while Xi denounced acts of intimidation referring to U.S.-Chinese tensions. Also expected to be in attendance are Iranian President Masoud Pezeshkian and his Turkish counterpart Recep Tayyip Erdogan, though Turkey is not a member of the organization. Pezeshkian is expected to hold bilateral talks with Putin at this year's SCO in the Kyrgyz capital of Bishkek. The foreign ministers of both countries met in July during the SCO's Council of Foreign Ministers meeting. In other news, South Africa submitted a new evidence dossier to the International Court of Justice, formally accusing Israel of violating the court's legally binding provisional measures. The submission compiled by the South African Department of International Relations and Cooperation details ongoing military strikes and deliberate blockage of humanitarian aid and mass displacements in the Gaza Strip. Now, Radio Sounds, Mulana Ibrahim Musa is born.
13: Yeah, we are relying on what the Department of International Relations had to say in its press release on this particular matter. And it certainly does not hold back to paint a bleak picture of Israeli non-enforcement. It talks about the amount of Palestinians killed and injured since October the 7th and says that this represents over 10% of the population in Gaza. It talks about the survivors of the genocide in Gaza being 46,000. Of that, 46,000 of the Palestinians in Gaza today, including children, live with severe conflict-related injuries, including amputations, traumatic brain and spinal cord injuries. And it's gone on to talk about the ceasefire period, where it says on average one Palestinian child has been killed every day since the ceasefire.
9: Coming to the financials, the rand is trading at 16.16 to the dollar, 21.87 to the pound, 18.71 to the euro. Oil is trading at $88.10 a barrel, gold $4,454.08 a fine ounce. In our Salat times for today in the Joburg region, Zohar setting at 12.13 p.m, Asr Shafi 3.27 p.m. In the Durban region, Zohar setting at 12.01 p.m, Asr Shafi 3.13 p.m, inshallah. Recapping the top story this hour, the Gauteng ANC has responded to the DA's water mafia billboard, calling it opportunistic. From the news desk of Radio Islam, assalamu alaikum wa rahmatullahi wa barakatuh.
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9: Welcome back. Now, before the news, we gave you this hour's sunnah question. What should accompany a handshake when Muslims meet? What should accompany a handshake when Muslims meet? The answer is salam, greeting one another with peace. The answer is salam, greeting one another with peace.
8: And there's your sunnah reminder for this hour. Muhammad sallallahu alaihi wasallam, humanity's compass in a sea of chaos.
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1: 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All the hype in South Africa at the moment is about two airplanes that flew over a stadium.
2: Yeah, I see. There's, they say, you know, it's a common thing to do to have those flyovers in rugby matches. But when you see the videos of it, looks quite close, and the need for it, and the fact that these things look like they were going to crash, I see it's really causing a very big hype, as you say, Ma.
1: You know, I was thinking about this thing yesterday, and I'm thinking to myself that on the one hand, yeah, right, you know, you can take a very, what some would deem a narrow approach to it. And say, what is this wastage of money, futility? And I think there would be a basis to make that argument, to be honest. Nowadays, it's like, you know, everything must be wow, and everything must be more wow than the previous wow, and somebody else's wow. And the question has to be asked at some point that, you know, where do you draw the line? So I wasn't too into the whole thing about whether they met the safety standards and didn't meet the safety standards. I'm like, you know what? Is this necessary? Then I saw some people actually saying, well, you know, sometimes you've got to do things. We all have some degree of spectacle in our lives to uplift spirits and uplift moods and all of that. But then, and I mentioned this in the last hour, right, that and I'm just repeating it for the benefit of our Durban and Pietermaritzburg listeners, that this now made people remember what happened 31 years ago, the rugby final, the Rugby World Cup final, where that SAA plane flew over Ellis Park at quite a low altitude, and, you know, it created quite a stir. And they say, you know, it kind of, it had at the bottom some, you know, go bokeh or something like that. If this reminded us of what happened 31 years ago, here's something a bit more substantive or something a bit more substance-based to think about. That 31 years ago, we had just emerged from apartheid, which was something that divided us and scarred us, and yet we had a national mood of hope, right? That's why Mandela got so involved in that whole rugby thing and promoting the team and wearing the jersey and all of that. So 31 years later, we also scarred, this time around because of corruption and incompetence and politicians who have disappointed us and who have betrayed us and who have looted the resources of this country. How do we then rediscover that mood of hope? If a plane is going to uplift you because it flew at a low altitude across a stadium, then, you know, we've also asked, I have to ask ourselves a question that if we could find some hope after decades of apartheid, then we've got to find some hope after years of corruption and everything else. We just have to. There's no option in the matter. You can't become hopeless. Islam doesn't permit that you ever become hopeless. And at the same time, it would have negative consequences, right, if we were to become hopeless. But yeah, that's just a thought. Anyway, where are we with the clues?
2: Where are we with the clues? The very first clue we gave the listeners, we said this word refers to, well, many different places. The second clue that we're giving you, it's not just different places, it's different people as well. So different places. The second clue is different people. Different people, different places.
1: Different people, different places. Gee. You're making it easy, are you?
2: I'm not making it difficult either.
1: The listeners are suspicious of you that you don't want to go in 40 days. So that's why you're trying to trip them over. And they managed to get the correct answers last week. And this week you must be thinking, no. 25 days is good. Let them at least get to, what was it, 33 the last time?
2: 33, 34, I think.
1: Yeah. Then, you know, get, but we must, you can't do, like, you know, when we were in school, your father would say, if you don't come out first, I don't care, but do better than what you did the last time. Compete against yourself. Do better than what you did the last time. Whether it means you came out first or you came out 10th is neither here nor there, but just do better than what you did last time.
2: Yeah, so they should be able to more. They should be able to better then. I think I'm going to go now and just check the exact number that it was the last time.
1: Okay. After the break, we speak to Professor Susan Boyson, right? She's written a piece to say, listen, don't only look at what political parties are promising in their manifestos. Look at what they are considering as options after the elections in terms of coalitions, because that will play a big part. Coalition politics is still somewhat messy in South Africa because it's new, right? Then We also will continue with the theme discussion, and that will be on Nabi Sallallahu Alaihi Wasallam being our compass, right? Humanity's compass in a sea of chaos. Kidnappings in Nigeria, that comes under focus a little later in the hour.
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0: This is Sabahul Muslim.
1: With more municipal coalitions expected in 2026, voters must take into account that parties' post-election partner choices, not just manifestos, will shape local governance and service delivery. This is according to political analyst Professor Susan Boyson. She has written a series on coalitions with emphasis on the 2026 local government elections. She writes that the meaning of the vote in South Africa in 2026 includes the acceptance that the winning party or parties will have to form coalition agreements with other parties to secure a majority in order to govern. Well, Professor Boyson joins us this morning on the line. A very good morning to you, Prof, and welcome.
2: Good morning, and thank you for the invitation.
1: Well, as you say, right, coalitions are now an established reality in our politics, not only at local government level, but also nationally, right? Some may feel that it's a good thing in the main, others may feel otherwise, but it's a reality. Now, how do you advise voters? If I want to vote for Party A, but they're not going to disclose up front who they intend to go into coalition with, in the main, they may give some indicators. I may hate Party B, and Party A that I vote for goes into coalition with Party B after the elections. How do I navigate that as a voter?
2: Yes, that is such a complex, vexed issue that voters have to face in South Africa. Now, in many countries where coalitions are formed post-election, it's quite predictable what kind of alignment there will be between parties. In South Africa, the political parties are very reluctant pre-election to indicate what direction they will be going. And we can see that from the history of coalition politics in this phase of coalition politics in South Africa in the last 5 years or so, if not the largest part of the last 10 years, literally anything is possible. We can think back to the formation of the so-called Government of National Unity, where what many people regarded as unlikely happened, the DA, Democratic Alliance, became the African National Congress partner, and many thought that was absolutely politically no-go territory. We've seen this play out in so many variations at local government elections as well, at government, local government, where literally anything is possible. There are very few parties locally in the past 5 years, this last term,

0: that have not had multiple coalition partners. And political parties, first one, they see the process as first checking the election result and seeing how many votes they will fall short of, and then see who will be the easiest, most available, most compliant, preferably just a small party partner that stands out from the election results. And if it's a slightly bigger chunk that is needed, for example, African National Congress and Economic Freedom Fighters, EFF, may provide a slightly bigger chunk of votes that could top up to 50%. So it's a crossover between a numbers game and political compatibility. But political compatibility, we've seen in the last 5 years, can also get manufactured, that parties can choose to override other differences if they can just see eye to eye on sharing a number of portfolios in the municipal government. So it is the vexed issue. Political parties are reluctant to say up front. When they say up front, must be accepted that they will also possibly break what the plan they had before the election if it is not necessary to form alliance with certain parties. So voters have very little choice in this, and they will have to accept that if they vote for a certain party, that there may be some expectations as to the direction of alignment in coalitions, but there is no guarantee, and literally anything will be possible.
1: Now, we saw with the ANC, for example, after the last election, right? They knew they would lose votes. I think they were shocked by how much they lost. And they didn't seem all that prepared and all that ready to be able to enter into coalition talks. They were trying with the EFF, with the MK, didn't work, end up having to go into coalition with the DA and a whole host of parties. As much as political parties don't like to talk too much about coalitions because they want to say to their voter base that, listen, give us your vote so we don't need to go into a coalition. Give us the majority. But do you think this time around that all parties are a bit better prepared? They've got their projections and their own polls and research, and they would have some sort of an idea in terms of how they would fare in various areas.
0: Indeed, I think it is really sinking in, not just from performance the last time around and those continuous electoral trends that bigger parties tend to, or the ANC tends to decline. ADA grows a little bit, but not by far, not enough to take over power on its own at many sides. So it's really a culture that is slowly becoming established, but political parties still, very often I would think, live in dream worlds. They still hope that if they project themselves as powerful, able to lead, to win a majority, then voters are still going to flock in and give them their ballots. But we see there is some acceptance, but not, it doesn't mean it has stabilized. We are really seeing, knowing from experience, that political parties, if alternatives become available, then they are possibly going to realign. So that kind of instability is going to continue. But we can only hope that political parties have also been learning in the last 5 years of the detriments, the negative effects on governance, on focus on government and service delivery, if they do not keep their eyes on the ball of service delivery and living conditions rather than on petty politics and winning new coalition majorities. But it is going to remain a very, very contested terrain. And political parties will continue to want to gain power via coalitions with that, not gain power through the ballot box. So there is a bit of stabilization, a bit of testing out in a previous term of what coalition alignments are more likely to work and which ones not. So we can expect a little bit more calmness in this process, but it is really still going to be a game of thrones out there. Also in the context, of course, that South Africa's coalitions bill, which possibly will have a big calming effect, an enforced calming effect, if one looks, for example, at what that bill still just introduced to Parliament, what that bill proposes in terms of motions of no confidence, how frequently those can be submitted, on what grounds they can be submitted, that would help having a calming effect. But that is not in place, and it is very unlikely to be in place anytime soon. There is the possibility that government may issue a regulation to dictate, to prescribe, rather, that political parties that go into coalitions must have a legally binding and public coalition agreement, or even just on basics, like they must agree on a budget, on the integrated development plan, and on the, what we call the ISBDP, on service delivery and budget implementation plan. And if that is issued indeed, and that will have to be done before the election, it is legally possible and it is acceptable to do this thing by regulation, then at least there will be one measure, and that concerns coalition agreements in place to help stabilize.
1: Now, Prof, in the main, are coalitions working more than they're not working? There seems to be a very negative perception amongst the electorate, and one can't blame them if you think along the lines of the changing of mayors, for example, in Joburg, and the instability that has come with coalitions. But when you actually look at it holistically and more in depth, then what would you conclude?
0: One can really look at some valuable public opinion polls. Some of the better ones have actually looked at how the South African voters feel about coalitions. And very interestingly, the electorate is very divided on whether at GNU level it works or not. But it's about 50-50 that say, yes, it works for everybody, and no, it doesn't work for everybody. It's done good work, and nothing has really changed. So big division of that on national level. But if one looks at what those polls found at the local government level, there is a huge majority of voters that actually feel that political parties should work together, that they should therefore be less politics, more cooperation, more focus just on conditions of living, service delivery. So if coalitions are formed and they are constructive and accountable, then I think they will be amazed at how much support they do get from local voters.
1: All right, Prof. Thank you so much for your time and for chatting to us. We really appreciate it.
0: My pleasure.
1: That was Professor Susan Boyson talking to us this morning about being aware of coalitions before you cast your vote, knowing full well that political parties in many instances will not get majorities and will have to enter into coalitions, and try and read in as far as the political party that you intend to vote for, what is the options that they are likely to opt for in as far as the coalition partners that they would they would enter into a coalition with. So then you fall armed with the knowledge, and then you make a conscious decision on whether to vote for party A, knowing that they'll go into a coalition with party B, and you may not like party B. So you got to then decide whether it's something you can live with or not. We're coming up to 28 minutes past 8. 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
2: Rabiul Awal 1448. Muhammad sallallahu alaihi wasallam, humanity's compass in a sea of chaos.

0: ربيع الأول 1448 محمد صلى الله عليه وسلم Humanity's Compass in a Sea of Chaos.
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2: Assalamu alaikum wa rahmatullahi wa barakatuh. Making headlines, the Gauteng ANC has responded to the DA's water mafia billboard, calling it opportunistic. Chairperson Peneza Lesufi has challenged the DA's role in appointing the contractors in question.
3: Rather being opportunistic, I mean, the water tankers of Tshwane, the current contract of water tankers, who appointed them? They said, yeah. I mean, they were running that city. Actually now, if you go to Tshwane, we have changed that. We have water tankers that are owned by the municipality, no longer owned by individuals, including in Ekurhuleni and in Johannesburg. We're moving towards that thing. It is just an opportunistic and a stunt that the DA now have run out of ideas. They've started to be smooth talkers. They've said everything that they think is correct when they themselves have created this problem. They were running Ekurhuleni when Kate Matlala came. We didn't stoop low and make the noise that they are making.
2: Now, voters in military-run Guinea-Bissau cast their ballots yesterday in a referendum that could give the president more powers ahead of a general election meant to restore civilian rule later this year. Voting got off to a slow start in some neighborhoods when polls opened after a heavy early morning downpour. Now, security was stepped up at strategic points in the capital with members of the National Guard and the police station at key locations. And Russia's Vladimir Putin, China's Xi Jinping, and more than a dozen other leaders are set together in Kyrgyzstan today for an annual summit of the Shanghai Cooperation Organization. The Shanghai Cooperation Organization has historically focused on economic business issues, but President Putin and President Xi have also used the summit to promote their vision of a multipolar world and to present a united front against the West. The SCO's founding declaration says the group is not an alliance directed against other states. However, at last year's gathering, Putin accused Western countries of provoking the Ukraine war, while Xi denounced acts of intimidation, referring to the U.S.-Chinese tensions. From the news desk of Radio Islam, Assalamu alaikum wa rahmatullahi wa barakatuh.
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4: Mawajam, what's the third clue?
5: So the third clue is the third clue that we've got for the listeners today, Ma. We've given the first clue, we said different places. We said the second clue, different people. The third clue that we're giving the listeners is that this thing, sometimes it is easy and sometimes it is difficult. I don't know if it's just like the clues, but yeah. Sometimes it's easy, sometimes it is difficult. What we're also doing today, Malana, is that there's two words that mean exactly this thing that we're looking for. That is why we're not giving you number of vowels, number of letters, etc., because the two words are different. But we'll allow the listeners to give us any one of those two words and we'll still regard it to be correct.
4: Okay, let's see. 072-786-1548.
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4: Okay, let's hear, let's see. What's happening, Mauna Waja?
5: Yeah, we...
4: The gadget is letting you down.
5: Mm.
4: Gadgets do tend to disappoint you.
5: Yeah.
4: Are you winning?
5: Almost getting there, Ma. Almost getting there. Okay, let's see now to restart this. This tablet here. I just have to give us a few seconds before we can.
4: Must I try and read out some of the answers for you?
5: Yeah, you could do some.
4: I don't know what's the correct answer, right? So I'll just tell you which ones. One is saying diaspora. The other
5: incorrect.
4: One is. Huh?
5: That's incorrect.
4: Incorrect. Then someone's saying cosmopolitan, populous, medium, moderate.
5: None of them are correct.
4: Okay.
5: None of them are even close.
4: None of them are even close. Ish. Then there's someone saying touring, traveling, backpacking.
5: None of them are correct.
4: Repatriation, I think, is what they're trying to say. But incorrect with the spelling.
5: Yeah, but the word itself, repatriation, whichever way it's spelled, is not correct.
4: Variable, inconsistent.
5: Nope.
4: Heteroglossia, is this how you pronounce it?
5: Sure. That's very difficult. No. It's nothing.
4: Adaptation. Ethnonym. Ethnonym, if that's, I don't know. Gentlic. Yeah.
5: Gentlic is the correct answer.
4: Gentlic is the correct answer.
5: It's one of the correct answers.
4: And demonyms.
5: Demonym, yeah. Gentlic and demonym is the same thing.
4: What? Okay, the others are fluctuating, urban, migration. But anyway, unpack those two very heavy-sounding names. Gentilic.
5: Gentilic and...
4: Sounds like a car model or something.
5: Yeah, because of Cadillac, so Gentilac. Between the two words, the demonym is the more... Well, the one that is commonly used today in modern times. Gentilic is more the older word that was used. Simply put, what is this, Ma? Different places, different people. A person that comes from South Africa is called a South African. That is a demonym. A person that comes from Lanesia is a Lanesian. That is what you call a demonym. Some of them are easy. South Africa is
4: from Zadwa, they call what?
5: That, I suppose, is one of the more difficult ones.
4: Zadvillian. Like a villain. And from Roshni, they'll be called what?
5: Yeah, I really wonder. Roshnian.
4: Roshnian.
5: So that is why we said some of them are difficult and some of them are easy. Those are now cities and towns here. But generally across the world, like Glasgow, it's not so... Easy, Glaswegian.
4: Yeah.
5: Is a person comes
4: like New York, they say New Yorker.
5: New Yorker. London, Londoner. Then even the other one that's a little bit more not so easy is like Vancouver. Hmm. Is a Vancouverite. So some of them easy, some of them difficult, but at least got the correct answer, which is demonym or gentilic.
4: Well, well, well, well, well. Alhamdulillah. The same person gave both answers, you know.
5: Well, that's amazing then.
4: So there are some sharp people out there, but only one correct answer for today.
5: Alhamdulillah, still a correct answer. Because it seems that trend is going now, just one correct answer.
4: Tawheed. Monotheism. Anyway, it's 22-9, right? So this month of Rabiul Awal, we've been running the series and the theme, Nabi Sallallahu Alaihi Wasallam, Humanity's Compass in a Sea of Chaos. We spoke about the chaos within. We spoke about, you know, the chaos in families last week. This week, we speak about the chaos around us. And we start off by talking about a divided world where differences become divisions. It's difficult to ignore. We live in a deeply divided world. People are divided by politics, by race, by nationality, by wealth, by ideology, by religion, and even by opinions on issues that once would never have separated communities. Social media has made it easier than ever to find people who think exactly like us, and easier than ever to attack those who don't. We create our own circles, follow people who agree with us, and sometimes begin to believe that anyone outside our circle must be wrong. And that's when differences become division. Perhaps the greatest challenge isn't that humanity is different. Humanity has always been different. The real problem is that we've forgotten how to live with our differences. And this is where the example of Nabi Sallallahu Alaihi Wasallam offers something profoundly relevant. When Nabi Sallallahu Alaihi Wasallam began his mission, Arabia itself was deeply divided. Tribes were separated by centuries of rivalry. Social status determined how people were treated. The wealthy stood above the poor. The powerful could often impose their will on the vulnerable. Yet the Prophet Sallallahu Alaihi Wasallam brought people together who would previously have had little reason to see themselves as equals. He taught us that a person's worth was not determined by their tribe, their wealth, their nationality, or social position. What mattered was character, righteousness, your relationship with Allah, because we lived in a world obsessed with labels. Where are you from? What group do you belong to? What do you believe? Which side are you on? And sometimes, before we've even listened to someone, we've already decided what we think about them. Whereas the prophetic example teaches us to look beyond the label and to see the human being. That doesn't mean we have to agree with everyone. It doesn't mean that differences don't matter. It doesn't mean that we abandon our principles simply to avoid disagreement. It means we learn the difference between disagreement and disrespect. We can disagree without humiliating. We can challenge an idea without attacking a person's dignity. We can hold firmly to our beliefs while still treating someone who thinks differently with fairness and compassion. And perhaps this is something the world desperately needs to relearn, because what happens when every disagreement becomes personal? Families stop speaking, friendships end, communities become fragmented, societies become hostile, and then we stop listening to each other altogether. Nabi Sallallahu Alaihi Wasallam's example shows us another possibility. He dealt with people who disagreed with him, opposed him, and came from completely different backgrounds. Yet he continued to uphold principles of justice, dignity, good character. He didn't build unity by pretending that differences didn't exist. He built unity by teaching people how to rise above those differences. And perhaps one of the most beautiful examples is the community he created in Medina Munawwara. People from different tribes, backgrounds, and histories were brought together into a community with shared responsibilities and mutual rights. The message was powerful. You don't have to be identical to belong together. Strong principles don't require weak character. You can stand for what you believe while remaining compassionate. You can disagree while remaining respectful. You can be firm without being cruel. And you can be different without being divided. This is what humanity needs today. Not a world where everyone thinks the same, but a world where people can think differently and still treat one another with dignity. Because diversity itself isn't the chaos. Our inability to handle diversity is what is the issue. Right, we listen to Inashid, after which we are going to be speaking to an expert on what's happening in Nigeria in as far as abductions and kidnappings are concerned.
0: Rabiul Awal 1448. Muhammad sallallahu alaihi wasallam, humanity's compass in a sea of chaos.

0: ربيع الأول 1448 محمد صلى الله عليه وسلم Humanity's Compass in a Sea of Chaos.
1: This is Sabah al-Muslim.
2: Mass kidnapping is becoming an increasingly prominent part of Nigeria's security crisis, with the latest attack in the Niger state drawing attention to the scale of the threat. Gunmen attacked four villages, with police reporting that more than 40 people were killed and that as many as 500 may have been abducted, although the figure has not been verified. Now, our guest is Kemi Okeondo, founder and executive director of the Rule of Law and Empowerment Initiative, also known as Partners West Africa Nigeria, and has 20 years of experience in security, governance and criminal justice reform. A very good morning to you and welcome to Radio Islam International.
3: Good morning, Mohammed. Good morning.
2: So what details can you give our listeners in terms of the latest attack and reports suggesting as many as 500 people may have been abducted?
3: Oh, well, the latest attack that took place in Niger is quite unfortunate. From the information available to us, women, children, and other members of the community were kidnapped en masse some days back. There has been attempts by the security and law enforcement agencies on a massive onslaught to try and get the victims back. Over the weekend, the Inspector General of Police had visited the communities to be on ground firsthand to speak with the community members and the leadership of the community and of the government and the state, and has renewed the instruction or directives to his officers and men not to leave any stone unturned getting the victims back.
2: Now, what's the objective? Is it purely political? Is it economical? Why this this kind of focus on kidnapping and abducting?
3: It's a mix. It's a mixed basket of issues. There is the splinter. There are the ideological groups. In the area that have filtered from the northeast into the northwest. And then, of course, we can't shy away from the fact that kidnapping for ransom has become a mainstay of organized criminal network that operate around the region. I can't remember exactly what the reports are saying, the figures, but the figures are very high on the scale and the total amount that has been paid to kidnappers or insurgents, or we want to call them bandits. And from one of the reports I read on this, it seems like 90% of the funds have gone to a particular group in the past six months to a year. So it's very worrisome that it's taken up a scale of there's an economic dimension to it.
2: Why does government seem to be struggling to get to grips with it?
3: I guess it's also a mixed basket of the fact that, one, most of these communities are hard to reach communities. When I say hard to reach, they are communities at the periphery of the states. And when I say state, I mean the subnational states. So on a good day, these are communities that do not have tangible government presence, in the sense that you cannot commuting from the state center from the capital to these places, the roads are not good, infrastructures are not in place, you know. So they are the vulnerable of the vulnerable. Let me just put it like that. They are the vulnerable of the vulnerable. And for us to be able to address it effectively, human security development and the security, hardcore security response, they have to go hand in hand. There are also conversations, there are also allegations or suspicions around the issue of control of land. And then when we talk control of land, you're talking control of land on what is on top of the land and what is under the land. These are things that are coming up. And I guess for government, because of the Niger state, let me first say that Niger state is the largest state in the whole of Nigeria. A colleague of mine said recently, and he's right, that Niger state is larger than some of the continents in the world. So you can imagine the expanse of land, and then the kind of infrastructure or resources that is needed to appropriately police and ensure security in that state.
2: All right. Thank you so much for your time and for chatting to us. We really do appreciate it.
3: Thank you. Thank you for having me.
2: Yeah, that was abductions in Nigeria. We closed this morning with a report put together by Maulana Mohammed Bam on the latest in Niger, where the military says that it has contained, the military-led government says it has contained a mutiny. What happens next? That's coming up. And that's it from Sabah al-Muslim. Assalamu alaikum wa rahmatullahi wa barakatuh.
4: In the latest turmoil to hit Niger in West Africa, the military-led government says it has contained a mutiny in the capital, Niamey, after hours of gunfire and explosions near key military and government sites. The military base at Diori Hamani International Airport was first targeted on Saturday by renegade soldiers, followed by attacks on the state broadcaster and presidential palace. State TV says security forces gradually regained control, while dozens of rebel soldiers were reportedly killed or arrested. The mutiny is another blow to Niger's military leadership, which has failed to bring stability to the country since it took over in a coup 3 years ago. Since then, the military ruler and president, General Abdurrahman Chiani, has pivoted the country away from the West, including its former colonial ruler, France. He has forged close security ties with Russia in efforts to tackle the growing threat from armed groups, but that has not deterred fighters from mounting attacks. Now, the attack started shortly after midnight on Saturday at Base 101, a major military facility inside Niamey's international airport complex previously used by United States forces. General Sarifu Modi, Niger's defense minister, says a group of soldiers detained some of their comrades and opened fire at certain sensitive sites in the capital. The fighting lasted for several hours, during which the state broadcaster was temporarily taken off air, while gunfire and explosions were reported around the airport and presidential palace. Authorities say security forces responded quickly and helped regain control. The ruling military council, known as the National Council of the Safeguard of the Homeland, urged people to remain calm. It says the defense and security forces are mobilized for the defense of the fatherland. Let them remain united, vigilant, and supportive. By late Saturday, military authorities and State TV says the mutiny had been contained. Dozens of soldiers had been killed or arrested. Africa Corps, the Kremlin-backed force, received a request for assistance in neutralizing them. Africa Corps is a Russian state-controlled paramilitary organization established by the Russian Ministry of Defense, replacing and absorbing the African operations of the privately run Russia militia, the Wagner Group. The whereabouts of military leader Chiani has not been confirmed. Base 101 houses the general staff of the Unified Force of the Alliance of Sahel States, the AES, which includes Niger, Mali, and Burkina Faso. The AES was established in 2023 to combat armed rebellion in the Sahel region. It also houses the headquarters of the Africa Corps, which supports Sahel states in combating armed groups. The mutineers appear to have included young soldiers from the areas outside Niamey, particularly the southwest of Niger. The operations involve soldiers from Olem, Terra, and Dosso, citing analysts and security officials. Troops from those areas have suffered heavy losses fighting armed groups, particularly with freedom fighting affiliates. The exact size of the mutinous force and who led the mutiny was not immediately clear, but analysts say the involvement of frontline troops pointing to growing frustration within the military. Henina Saiba, the senior West Africa analyst for Armed Conflict Location and Event Data Project, says these mass casualty overrun attacks of the Nigerian military are becoming commonplace and will continue to fuel unrest and aggravate tensions within the army ranks. Now, Niger's military invoked increasing armed violence to seize power in the 2023 coup. It accused the elected government of failing to quash armed rebellion. However, 3 years later, armed groups remain a major threat. Fighters affiliated with ISIS have continued to carry out attacks. The military-led government boosted its ties with Russia as Niger told France and the US to withdraw their forces. Niger has also joined Burkina Faso and Mali in the AES in order to put up a united fight against armed groups. Nevertheless, the shift has not stopped unrest. The repeated attacks and heavy military casualty have fueled frustration amongst frontline troops. The ACLED's Nsaiba described the mutiny as a sign of a wider problem. He says deteriorating insecurity drove the coups that swept across the central Sahel, and the latest events show how these same pressures are now fueling unrest within the militaries that seized power. The AES expressed support for Niger's military leadership, saying in a statement that the mutineers had been contained and thwarted, calling the mutiny a betrayal by a group of soldiers involved in a destabilization plot. It was unclear whether Mali or Burkina Faso provided direct military assistance to their ally. Algeria condemned the events and expressed its full solidarity and firm support for Niger. Turkey's foreign minister called for restraint and posted on X that it hoped calm would be restored as soon as possible, while pledging to continue supporting Niger. The mutiny speaks of deeper institutional and structural challenges within the military. Kabir Adamu, an Abuja-based security expert, says there is an argument that persons who have received significant training both within and outside the military are now occupying political positions and are not on the front line where they are needed to address the complex security challenges facing the country. There are also issues of equipping and rotating military forces. Adamu, the managing director of Beacon Security Innovation, says the grievances grew to a point where this mutiny sort of occurred. As part of that mutiny, based on the places they targeted, it was clearly an attempt to overthrow the government. He says if Shiani does not address the deep-rooted socio-economic, cultural, environmental, and security challenges that he promised when he took over power in July 2023, then those issues will continue to rear their head. Rida Liamouri, a senior fellow and Sahel expert at the Policy Center for the New South, based in the Moroccan capital Rabat, says Niger's military leadership has devoted resources to protecting its grip on power rather than addressing the country's security and other challenges. The Africa Corps, Liamouri pointed out, had been paid to fight groups affiliated with ISIS, but instead the Russian group has been used to protect the military during the recent coup attempt. Liamouri warned against growing threats from armed groups, with some of them also expanding into new areas along Niger's borders with Benin and northeast Nigeria. He says there are no clear signs of the military bringing stability and security to the country as they promised following the coup they carried out in 2023. Muhammad Bamri, Islam News.
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0: In a world searching for direction, in a sea of uncertainty and chaos, where do we turn?
5: Dealing with our emotions is a difficult task because we can't see them. And so the Prophet sallallahu alaihi wasallam taught us the beautiful dua that we should say when things are difficult, which is Allahumma la sahla illa ma ja'altahu sahla wa anta taj'al al-hazna idha shi'ta sahla, right? Oh Allah, there's no ease except that which you make easy. And that which you made easy will become easy if you wish. Make my affairs easy.
0: This Rabiul Awal, discover the timeless guidance of Sirah on Radio Islam. Muhammad sallallahu alaihi wasallam, humanity's compass in a sea of chaos.
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7: 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We depart on the 13th of October. 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
4: Assalamu alaikum wa rahmatullahi wa barakatuh. Making headlines, Ramaphosa vows to fix Hammond's Kraal's water crisis. Yom al-Ithnain, the 18th of Rabiul Awal, 1448, corresponding to Monday, the 31st of August, 2026. With your news on Radio Islam, I am Muhammad Baum. Starting with local news, President Cyril Ramaphosa has promised Hammond's Kraal residents safer communities and better services. But in an area plagued by water shortages, where residents can go days without running water, those promises are wearing thin. In 2023, cholera outbreak in Hammond's Kraal claimed 30 lives.
11: Our water is stinky. It's got feces inside. And then we are about maybe 7 days without water.
4: Ramaphosa insists progress has been made and that the water crisis will be resolved. He also says the ANC is changing how it selects candidates, calling for qualified people to run for mayor and council. Now, government is moving to strengthen its fight against gender-based violence and femicide. Later today, Minister Cindy Siwe-Shikunga will give an update on progress in establishing the National Council on GBV and Femicide. The update is expected to cover the council's findings, governance and ability to coordinate the country's response. The question now is whether the council can turn government's promises into meaningful action for those most at risk. On the African continent, Libya's rival administrations agreed to hold elections within the next 2 years with a view to reunifying the country. After months of UN-sponsored talks, representatives from the country's eastern and western authorities, known as the 4x4 Committee, signed an agreement to restructure the Electoral Commission and address disputes over electoral law. The elections will be run by a unified authority and unique national sovereign institutions.
12: Our participation today is in support of a political opportunity that must be safeguarded and built upon. An opportunity that will move Libya from managing division to bringing it to an end, and from merely waiting for elections to making tangible progress towards them. Libya plunged into chaos in 2011 with the ouster of longtime leader Muammar Gaddafi. It remains divided between a UN-recognized government in Tripoli and a rival administration in the east.
4: In world news, former Venezuelan President Nicolas Maduro has posted two photographs that appear to show him in a United States detention center where he had been held since his January abduction. U.S. Special Forces abducted Maduro and his wife Celia Flores from the Venezuelan capital Caracas and flew them to the U.S. The pair have been held in a facility in Brooklyn, New York on drug trafficking and firearm possession charges, which they both deny. The two pictures, Maduro's first photos from U.S. detention, show him wearing a gray tracksuit and making peace signs with his hands. He appears to have lost considerable weight since his capture. Now, the posts were published on Sunday, but the timestamp on both pictures indicates that it was taken on the 25th of June, a day after twin deadly earthquakes killed more than 6,500 people and caused widespread destruction in northern Venezuela. In other news, Israeli authorities have replaced Damascus Gate with Ancient Gate on public signs in occupied East Jerusalem in what critics describe as a further attempt to erase the city's Palestinian identity. Damascus Gate on the northern side of Jerusalem's Old City is one of the most prominent entrances through its ancient walls. It is also a main route for Palestinians traveling to Al-Aqsa Masjid and a key social gathering point. Now, Radio Islam's Moulana Ibrahim Musa has more.
13: Photographs being circulated this week of the roads leading to Al-Aqsa, where the Israeli occupation municipality changed the signs that said Damascus Gate or Bab al-Amud to something that they called the Ancient Gate, and they changed the signs to all languages, Arabic, English and Hebrew. Palestinians are saying that this move to change the signs is part of the Israeli plans to change the visual identity of areas in rich Palestinian Arabic and Islamic symbolism in Jerusalem. They've replaced it with a name that says the Ancient Gate, which has links to Talmudic narratives. These narratives claim that there was a gate in this area, apparently, that was once used to access the temple. Palestinians are saying that this change in name is not merely a matter of linguistics, but rather a direct attempt to associate Israeli and Jewish narratives with the site to allow Israelis to claim that the gate existed during the period, describing those accounts, and that it was a path leading to the temple. The fact that something so prominent is being targeted, it's, you know, such a part of the historical narrative and such a part of the identity of Jerusalem, clearly shows that the Israelis are willing to escalate very much further in the battle to change the demographics and the identity of Al-Quds and eventually Al-Aqsa.
4: Coming to the financials, the rand is trading at 16.16 to the dollar, 21.87 to the pound, 18.71 to the euro. Oil is trading at $88.10 a barrel, gold $4,454.08 a fine ounce. In our Salah times for today in the Joburg region, Zohar sitting at 12.13 p.m. In the Durban region, Zohar sitting at 12.01 p.m. inshallah. Recapping the top story this hour, President Ramaphosa has promised Hammanskraal residents safer communities and better services. From the news desk, Korea's time, Assalamu alaikum wa rahmatullahi wa barakatuh.
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4: Welcome back. Now, before the news, we gave you this hour's Sunnah question. What happens when two Muslims shake hands sincerely? What happens when two Muslims shake hands sincerely? The answer is, Hadith mentions that their sins are forgiven before they part, provided they meet and shake hands properly. Hadith mentions that their sins are forgiven before they part, provided they meet and shake hands properly.
9: And there's your Sunnah reminder for this hour. Muhammad sallallahu alaihi wasallam, humanity's compass in a sea of chaos. Islam, the chosen religion, always and forever. 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

0: Assalamu alaikum wa rahmatullahi wa barakatuh. This is the Books and Beyond program on Radio Islam International. It's Monday morning today, the 31st of August 2026. Coming up on the program this morning, Maulana Ashraf Dokrat will be joining us in a bit. This week, Maulana will be speaking about children's books and the importance of fostering a reading culture amongst children. Later on, Mufti Zubair Bayat will be joining us, and Mufti Zubair will be sharing with us his weekly nasiha and advice. Let's take an ad break. When we come back, Maulana Ashraf Dokrat joins us.
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0: and Beyond, the only program showcasing two esteemed ulama who widen your knowledge of deen and dunya. Tune in to the Books and Beyond program presented by Mulana Ibrahim Daya every Monday morning from 9 a.m. to 10 a.m. Listen to Mulana Ashraf Dokra's review of the latest books to keep you in touch with the literary world. Take time out to go beyond the boundaries of learning with Mufti Zubair Bayat as he discusses some basic fiqh and shares some valuable nasiha. Radio Islam International, our reach extends beyond boundaries.
1: Maulana Ashraf Dokra joins us on the line. Maulana, assalamu alaikum wa rahmatullahi wa barakatuh.
2: Assalamualaikum warahmatullahi wabarakatuh.
1: Maulana, this morning we speak about children's books or why it's important to read to children. It goes without saying, Maulana, that fostering a reading culture amongst children is important. But what are the actual benefits of reading for children?
2: Yes, Maulana, you know, 2 weeks ago we reviewed a book called Salahuddin Ayyubi. And since then, there's been a follow-up to that book, Beautiful Stories of Salahuddin Ayyubi rahmatullahi alayhi for children, by the same author, Maulana Afzal Ismail. So this is a short book of 20 pages with stories for children. So I thought maybe we'll just discuss, apart from highlighting this book, we'll just discuss something about children's books generally today. Firstly, we know that reading for us in Islam and for Muslims is a religious imperative.

third reason is that reading liberates your mind. It allows you to master your own destiny. And as Muslims, this is important for us. The other reason is that reading deepens your awareness and, in a sense, makes you value reason, makes you value the experiences of others. Because what you do when you read, you in fact add the lifespans of those authors to your own lifespan, and you gain deeper learning and insight thereby. Reading also births an individual who benefits themselves and their nation. So all of this is through reading. Nations don't begin their revival in factories. That revival begins in minds, and minds are built through knowledge. Reading is the widest gateway to acquire that knowledge. So for children, this is particularly important because reading allows them to be transported from their own world into other worlds. And like you say, this emphasis on reading for children can never be underestimated. Reading for pleasure benefits the child's growth, the child's social and cognitive development, their well-being, their mental being even. And there is no doubt, based on very, very sound research, that reading has a profound benefit on the child's development, on later literary skills, on facilitating social interaction between adults and children, even on encouraging children to engage with the world around them. All of this is through reading. And when a child is read to, or a child is encouraged to read, children recognize that there is a stable source of information from books and from reading. And this allows them to engage the world through that source of information, and it can be very beneficial for them in lives, circumstances, and in the various circumstances that they have through life. So apart from the cognitive development, that they are able to fill their brains with background knowledge about the world around them, they're able to use their background knowledge to make sense of what they see, what they hear, and what they read. That is the first great benefit of this. It also develops in them a sense of empathy. When you read a book, you put yourself in the story that you are being presented with. And this allows the child to develop an empathy to the life of others through developing a type of relationship with the lives of the characters that they identify in the books. The feelings, the emotions, all of this dramatically then impacts on the character development of that child. It also helps them to gain a deep understanding. A book, we know, can take you anywhere, to another city, to a different country, to an alternative world even. And reading a book then allows children to experience people, places, and events that they couldn't learn otherwise. It builds stronger relations. If a parent reads with his child on a regular basis, then it definitely develops a stronger relationship with that child. And it is an opportunity for them to have this regular interaction with their children by reading to children. And through the children, through these interactions with the children then can develop a love for reading themselves. And there are multiple studies that show that reading for pleasure with children and tooth children and encouraging children then to read themselves has a direct correlation with higher academic achievement of the child in every subject, not only in the languages. So the benefits on their education is wide-ranging. They have improved literary skills. They have more extensive vocabulary as a result of this. Their concentration spans are better.

0: They have a higher level of creativity and imagination because now they try to visualize the setting and the environment of the book, and they try to guess what is going to happen next in that book. So all of this impacts on the children. And children who are read to are more likely to be good readers themselves. So it is very important that parents spend time, especially in the formative years of a child's development, in reading to children. This will mean that their vocabulary increase, the academic performance is better, the imagination improves, the creativity improves, the empathy improves, all these things that we have mentioned, Malana.
1: Malana, what is the place of reading in child education overall?
0: Yes, Malana, so reading has a very important part in education of children. And when one reads with your child, you're developing the child holistically. Their vocabulary definitely improves, their language skills improve, because language skills are not only picked up formally in a class, but often through hearing and through reading, people develop these skills. Their imagination improves, their creativity improves, they have a deeper and more nuanced understanding of their world. Their concentration levels also improve, and the child-parent bond improves if the parents spend some time in the formative years reading to their children. So overall, their cognitive skills do improve, Malana.
1: How can parents read with their children?
0: Malana, firstly, they need to realize that what is provided in the classroom situation is not enough. Parents need to allow and assist their children on their reading journey by spending some time reading to their children. And this starts young. Even before a child starts a formal education in a school setting, children can look at pictures, they can listen to a voice, and one should start reading aloud to your child, point out the pictures on the page, saying the name of the objects that appear. And this provides children with sources of information and understanding of real-world objects and understanding of the importance of language. So even when children cannot read by themselves, children should still be read to in this way. And parents need to make this part of their routine. In other words, fixed time in the day where you're going to read to your child until it becomes a habit with them, just as they have time for play, they will also have their time to read to them, and have that as a routine in your day. Say that maybe the last few the last hour or so before putting them to bed, or at another suitable time, you're going to read to them. Also, parents need to try to vary the books that they read to their children. It will open their eyes then to a range of different worlds, cultures, characters, and allow the children's imaginations to be stretched and to thrive. This is very important to encourage variation in what you read. And then I think this requires patience. Sometimes as parents, we forget what it's like to be at that age, and we take reading for granted. One needs to be patient with this whole process. One needs to understand that children will interject with questions, and we need to take our time and be patient if they don't understand something the first time you read it to them. The other important thing is to continue the discussion. In other words, once you have finished reading your story to your child, try to work out a way and try to think about examples to continue the discussion depending on the age. You can ask them, did you enjoy the story? Who was your favorite character in the story? Did you like that way the story ended? so this is something that you can do to develop the conversation beyond just the story. There's a lovely article written by Sister Razina Gatta on how to develop a love of reading in children on the Productive Muslims webpage. And she points out, she makes a few very important points there, including the fact that when we read to children, it has a educational value, but the parents need to make sure that they can choose appropriate books for children, and this needs to be a very conscious thing that they do, because often books written for Muslim children are simply not good enough. There are no shortage of these children's book, but many of these books fall short of keeping the attention of our young minds, and sometimes the language is wanting. It's really an art writing for children. It's somebody's cup of tea that you can, because you know a story, you can simply write a book for children. There's an art to writing specifically for children, and she brings this to the fore, Molana.
1: Now, Molana, how does one choose good children books?
0: Yes, this is a very important question that many parents ask. Firstly, I think perhaps read the reviews before buying. Make sure that people of worth have recommended these books. Then look at the key elements. Look for books that maintain a good pace, that can keep the children interested, that have good characters in it, likable characters, that give the children at least an opportunity to exercise their imagination. There must be some adventure that can appeal to children, etc. And then it's very important to choose a right book for the right age. You know, there are books that can be introduced to children from the age of 0 to 2. There are books like Allah is Al-Khaliq by Saba Ghazi Amin, The Way to Jannah by Yasmin Musa. These are books for children at that age. Then children from 3 to 5 need clear, engaging books that have illustrations, characters that are simple, not too involved plots, but at the same time the stories need to be interesting. And then from 6 to 11, they need to be appealing stories that encourage discussion, etc. And then ages 11 and up can be other books that deal with some of the issues that a child faces at that age. So there are a number of books that fulfill these criteria, Molana.
1: Molana, is there any specified guidance we can give parents in terms of names of books?
0: Yes, Molana, there are recommendations that we have. There is the Iqra Reading Initiative of Brother Yahya Van Roy, who has been doing a lot to actually support readers and to support schools who want to have a structured reading program for their learners. So the work he's doing, tremendous work, in that regard. And he has prepared a list of other lists. So the first is that of Quranic Tarbiyah. They have a list of QuranicTarbiyah.com have a list of recommended books, and one can look at those recommended books. Then there's a website, SwordsAndButterflies.com. SwordsAndButterflies.com trying to offer to students or learners and readers those books that where they can master both the English language art and also Islamic studies. So that's a good series of books to look at. And then there's a series and a list by Iman Phonics have a list of books. And then the fourth book list that we can recommend is that prepared by the Islamic Schools League of America. This list looks at age-appropriate lists for students of different ages and rates them according to books that are well written with minimum or no un-Islamic values, and then very well written books with Islamic values, and then strongly endorsed books with excellent Islamic values. This list was prepared by Dr. Freda Crane Sharma, and she points out the fact that many books nowadays, children's books, promote values that are in opposition with Islamic teachings, and this is becoming a major problem, Molana, when choosing books. We know there are certain children's books that actually promote LGBTQ values and other Islamic values, un-Islamic values that Muslim parents will have a problem with. So this list is a very good list to follow. And then there's a list prepared by MindfulMuslimReader.com. And Mindful Muslim Reader reads the book. They say, we read the book cover to cover, so you don't have to. And this is a consciously curated book list for children then that they have prepared and they rate each of the books there. And then there's another list by IslamicSchoolLibrarian.com. Here also they provide reviews of appropriate books for children, and they have recommended book lists. Finally, the Toronto Muslim Homeschoolers have a recommended list of children's books that are clean, safe, and mom approved. And this is also another excellent list that they have provided, Molana. So at some stage, maybe we can put all of these lists onto the Radio Islam, you know, webpage, so that our listeners have access to these, Molana.
1: Inshallah. Molana, Jazakumullah khairan for joining us this morning, and Jazakumullah khairan for sharing with us the advice on the children's books, and of course the benefits of reading for children.
0: It's a pleasure, Molana. Assalamu alaikum wa rahmatullahi wa barakatuh.
1: Wa alaikum salam wa rahmatullahi wa barakatuh. It has gone past 9:30, time for the half-hourly headlines with Molana Muhammad Bam.
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3: Assalamu alaikum wa rahmatullahi wa barakatuh. Making headlines, government is moving to strengthen its fight against gender-based violence and femicide. Later today, ministers in the Siwe Shikunga will give an update on progress in establishing the National Council on GBV and Femicide. The update is expected to cover the council's funding, governance and ability to coordinate the country's response. Now, Libya's rival administrations have agreed to hold elections within the next 2 years with a view of reunifying the country. After months of UN-sponsored talks, representatives from the country's eastern and western authorities, known as the 4x4 Committee, signed an agreement to restructure the Electoral Commission and address disputes over electoral law.
4: Our participation today is in support of a political opportunity that must be safeguarded and built upon. An opportunity that will move Libya from managing division to bringing it to an end, and from merely waiting for elections to making tangible progress towards them. Libya plunged into chaos in 2011 with the ouster of longtime leader Muammar Gaddafi. It remains divided between a UN-recognized government in Tripoli and a rival administration in the east.
3: In former Venezuelan President Nicolas Maduro has posted two photographs that appear to show him in a United States detention center where he had been held since his January abduction. U.S. Special Forces abducted Maduro and his wife Celia Flores from the Venezuelan capital Caracas and flew them to the U.S. The pair have been held in a facility in Brooklyn, New York, on drug trafficking and firearm possession charges, which they deny. From the news desk of Radio Islam, assalamu alaikum wa rahmatullahi wa barakatuh.
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This is the Books and Beyond program on Radio Islam International. Nabi sallallahu alayhi wa sallam in a hadith mentioned that actions are judged by intentions. And every person will have only that what they intended. And when we look at this hadith of the Prophet sallallahu alayhi wa sallam, that our actions will be judged according to our intentions, then anything and everything that we do is judged by the intention that we do before doing that action. So something as ordinary as going to work can become an act of worship. It's Monday morning, many of us dread going to work or whatever responsibilities or duties we have for today or the week. But the moment you change your intention, it can become an act of ibadah. You're not simply going to earn a salary. You can make the intention that I'm going to work today to earn halal income, to support my family, to fulfill my responsibilities, and to avoid being dependent on others. It's the same journey. You go and sit at the same office or at the same desk, but you've changed the intention. And the ordinary or something that you dreaded has now become rewarding. It has become an act of ibadah. It could be even a mother that's getting her children ready to go to school. You wake up early, you make breakfast, you get them dressed, you prepare lunches, you do the drop-off. Sometimes it can feel like something that we're just doing over and over again. But imagine beginning that morning with the intention that, Ya Allah, I'm doing this because these children are an amana that you've entrusted to me. That changes the way we see the task. It doesn't necessarily make the work easier, but it does give the work a meaning. Even if it's your interactions with other people, making an intention before leaving home that today I want to be a source of goodness to the people I meet. That means I'm going to try to smile, I'll greet people, I'll be patient, I'll avoid unnecessary arguments, I'll help someone if I can, I'll watch my tongue. Suddenly, you're not just going through the day, you are trying to make the day beneficial. And we can make an intention for difficult things as well. Today, you're facing a difficult conversation. Instead of going into it thinking, I'm going to prove that I'm right, make the intention that I want to resolve this issue or this in a way that pleases Allah subhanahu wa ta'ala. So it's a completely different mindset. Maybe you're dealing with an irritating colleague or someone that works on your nerves, and instead of thinking, how can I avoid this person, think, how can I maintain good character for the sake of Allah subhanahu wa ta'ala. Our intention, the intention that we make, can change our response. And the beautiful thing about intention is you don't have to wait for something extraordinary. You don't need to be doing something obviously religious. Work can be ibadah, studying can be worship, exercising, looking after your family, all of this here can be a form of ibadah. Even something like resting, imagine something like resting can even be, if the intention is correct, if you are resting so that you can feel better and you can get the energy that you need to do more worship or to fulfill your responsibilities and so on. So on a daily basis, or actually every hour perhaps, check your intention. What is your intention? And a challenge for this week or for this morning is, before you get into the busyness of the day, take a few seconds, ask yourself, what am I hoping to achieve today? And then ask, can I make this something that earns the pleasure of Allah subhanahu wa ta'ala? Ya Allah, let me earn halal income. Let me be patient with my family. Let me help someone. Let me control my tongue. Let me complete my work with ihsan, with excellence. Let me stay away from something that displeases you. If you start the day intentionally, because sometimes we don't need to completely change our lives. We just need to change why we are doing what we are already doing. We just need to change why we are doing what we are already doing. And perhaps later, before you go to sleep, you can ask yourself, did I spend today simply existing, or did I spend it intentionally?
seeking Allah subhanahu wa ta'ala's pleasure. It's 9:45.

0: 10 minutes to 10. This is the Books and Beyond program this morning. Mufti Zubair not able to join us, but we'll end the program listening to the advices of Sheikh Umar Sulaiman. And in this clip, he speaks about becoming the friend of Allah subhanahu wa ta'ala.
1: The awliya of Allah, these close friends of Allah, are very much so scattered amongst the people, and you don't know who they are, and that's what makes this so interesting. You don't know who a wali of Allah is. In fact, some of the awliya of Allah themselves don't know that they're awliya of Allah. They don't quite understand how much Allah loves them and how they could have ascended in those ranks. And there are three ways that the ulama mention that a person attains that status of wilaya, of that special friendship with Allah subhanahu wa ta'ala. The one that the Prophet sallallahu alaihi wasallam narrated in a hadith Qudsi that Allah has said, "Man adali waliya faqad adhantuhu bil harb." That whoever takes a wali of mine, someone that is that beloved to me of mine, that special friend of mine as an enemy, I will wage war on him. May Allah let us be the wali and not the one being having war waged upon them by Allah subhanahu wa ta'ala. Allahumma ameen. That's both very beautiful and very scary at the same time, because again, because the awliya are akhfiya, they're hidden. Ali radiallahu ta'ala anhu said, Allah has hidden two things amongst the people. He's hidden His pleasure and His good deeds, so you don't know which of the good deeds is the one that unlocks His pleasure. And Allah has hidden His awliya, His special friends amongst the people. You don't know who you're dealing with. Literally, you don't know who you're dealing with when you're dealing with that person. That also doesn't mean a person goes out and commits major sins and says, well, I might just be that wali of Allah. No, no. There's a person that's striving to reach that position, and then there is the person that has that unlocked for them. And Allah says, whoever reaches that position, I will wage war on the one who harms that person. Ibn al-Qayyim rahimahullah said, how many nations have been protected or destroyed because of a wali within them or against them? One or two people that Allah holds in such high regard and such high standard. Now, there's something instructive about this. The takeaway from this is not just that I'm just going to sit back and hope, make dua, oh Allah, make me a wali. There are three things that allow a person to attain that state. The first one is that you fulfill the obligations and you do good until you taste the sweetness of that good, which is the pleasure of Allah, and that becomes your unique driving force in life. The pleasure of Allah, the rida of Allah, becomes your exclusive driving force in life. It becomes your drive, it becomes your momentum, attaining His pleasure. And that's how the hadith goes. وَمَا تَقَرَّبَ إِلَيَّ عَبْدِي بِشَيْءٍ أَحَبُّ إِلَيَّ مِمَّا افْتَرَضْتُهُ عَلَيْهِ. You don't come close to Allah with anything more beloved than fulfilling doing your obligations right, praying on time, fasting, doing the things that Allah tells you to do, fulfilling the obligations. And then you get closer to Him with an nawafil. You taste the sweetness of the obligations, and now you start to do the voluntary deeds. Hatta uhibba, until Allah loves you. Until Allah loves you with that exclusive, special love. And when Allah loves you that way, kuntu sam'ahu alladhi yasma'u biha. Allah becomes the hearing with which you hear, the sight with which you see, the hand with which you strike, the way that you walk, everything. Allah becomes, you become entrenched in that pleasure of Allah subhanahu wa ta'ala and seeking that pleasure of Allah subhanahu wa ta'ala, and it becomes your exclusive driving force. There is no second, it's just the pleasure of Allah. That's one way of reaching that status with Allah, where the rida of Allah, the pleasure of Allah, is what drives you to all of your good deeds, through all of your good deeds, so that you keep on doing more and more and more and more, and you can't get enough of it. Because you tasted the sweetness of prayer now, five times is not enough anymore. Tasted the sweetness of fasting now, Ramadan is not enough anymore. Tasted the sweetness of Hajj, Hajj is not enough anymore, I need to go to Umrah. So Allah unlocks these things for you, and you taste the pleasure of those good deeds, and that becomes the driving force. The second one is that the sincerity of your repentance, it's actually a more sudden one. A person makes a sincere repentance to Allah subhanahu wa ta'ala, for Allah subhanahu wa ta'ala, because of Allah subhanahu wa ta'ala. And the pleasure of Allah in that repentance completely removes the effect of the pleasure of that disobedience to Allah subhanahu wa ta'ala. So that's where you find those ahadith about a person who was in major sin and then suddenly switches. The pleasure of Allah overwhelms any type of pleasure they used to get from that disobedience, and now they are calibrated in that way And so they immediately rise in status with Allah subhanahu wa ta'ala. The third one is when Allah tests you with a major tragedy. Allah takes away something from you. And through that tragedy, you do ihtisab, which is to seek the reward. And the reward is Allah's pleasure. And you try to seek that pleasure from Allah subhanahu wa ta'ala, and that's what sees you through that tragedy. And that again becomes the way that you contextualize all of your tragedies and all of your tribulations. That a person would reach that status of wilayah.
2: Even if you are sick, you pray it as you are. Even if you're a traveler, there is a special salat for you. Even if you're in fear, there is a special salat, salatul khawf. It does not drop in any kind of circumstance. Aqim as-salat. Subhanallah, this is the advice of the prophets for their sons as well. And if you looked at the case of Ibrahim alayhi salam, what an incredible prophet he was. He receives a commandment and an order from Allah to leave his children in the desert and to go off to Palestine. Where are they? They're in Mecca. There is no living being there. There's no animals there. There's no vegetation there. It's a hot, dry desert. And he's leaving his wife and his son, the baby Ismail, in this kind of environment. As he walks out of Mecca, going towards Palestine, he makes a dua. And he says, Rabbi, إِنِّي أَسْكَنْتُ مِنْ ذُرِّيَّتِي بِوَادٍ غَيْرِ ذِي زَرْعٍ عِنْدَ بَيْتِكَ الْمُحَرَّمِ. He says, oh Allah, I have left my family, ذُرِّيَّتِي, my generation. I have left them. Where? بِوَادٍ, in a valley. In a place, in a valley where there is absolute no vegetation. So what's the first dua he makes? He says, رَبَّنَا لِيُقِيمُ الصَّلَاةِ. Oh Allah, allow them to be from those who establish a salat. Then after that he says, وَرْزُقْهُمْ مِنَ الثَّمَرَاتِ. Provide for them some provision so they can eat and drink. That wasn't his first dua for his family. He didn't say, oh Allah, provide for them. Oh Allah, feed them. That wasn't the first dua. The first one, رَبَّنَا لِيُقِيمُ الصَّلَاةِ. Oh Allah, allow them to establish the salat. Because if that's the case, a rizq is going to come. Provision will come. Al-fath will come from Allah subhanahu wa ta'ala. You don't have to worry about that. When Nabi sallallahu alayhi wa sallam himself was no different. When Allah azza wa jal commanded to him, he said to him, and enjoin, encourage, advise your family, and be patient concerning your advice and commandment to them of a salat. We do not ask you for any provision. You don't have to provide for anyone. نَحْنُ نَرْزُقُكَ. Allah will give a rizq. In other words, a salat is one of the main reasons for why one earns his rizq. How does it make sense now? When one goes to work, or some of us are not here for Salat al-Jum'ah. Why? Because we're at work. Allah Azza wa Jalla is saying to you, As-Salat is the reason for your source of provision. And that you've turned the meanings upside down for those that don't attend their Salat al-Jum'ah. And those that try to bunch up all the Salawat at the end of the day. You made it like your rizq was your work, and As-Salat had nothing to do with that. A natural consequence, a natural result of a salat is that you'll be from among those who enjoin the good and forbid the evil. That's a natural consequence of a salat. You'll begin to speak the good and you'll begin to forbid against the evil. Yani an example of this. You finish your salat al-Jum'ah. You go back to work and you find someone backbiting some other Muslim brother. And you say to me, أخي اتق الله. This is haram. We cannot backbite someone when he's not among us. So he says to you, brother, you've changed. You weren't like that before. You used to backbite with us. What happened to you? Your answer is simple, one word. And because I pray. Because I pray. And the prayer itself, it pushes me to the state that I'm in. And that is that I have to stand for that which is wrong against it. And I have to speak for that which is right. وَأْمُرْ بِالْمَعْرُوفِ وَنْهَا عَنِ الْمُنْكَرِ. يعني وَأْمُرْ بِالْمَعْرُوفِ وَنْهَا عَنِ الْمُنْكَرِ is basically establish justice in your life. You've prayed. And your salat has allowed you to enjoin the good and forbid the evil. But you know, when you do that, when you stand for justice, when you speak words of truth and words of justice, naturally people don't like it. وَاصْبِرْ عَلَى مَا أَصَابَكَ. Subhanallah. Remain patient over anything that afflicts you. مَا أَصَابَكَ. يعني as big as the insult is, as small as the insult is, remain patient in its face. Subhanallah. This is the life of a
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5: Our Prophet sallallahu alaihi wasallam did become angry, and there's no escaping that reality. In fact, he himself said about himself, "Innama ana bashar aghdabu kama yaghdabu al-bashar." I am a human being, and I become angry like human beings do. He said that. And our mother Aisha radiallahu anha, when describing the appearance of the Prophet alaihi salatu wasalam, and she spoke about his eyebrows, she says, "And between his eyebrows was a vein that would throb when he was angry." Ah, so the Prophet sallallahu alaihi wasallam did become angry, but what made his anger different to ours? Number one, his anger was never for himself. It was never the produce of ego. It was never a haughty anger. It was never an anger that came from personal interests. No, it was only an anger that was expressed when the limits of Allah were violated. Look at all of the incidents in his life when he became angry. It was for his Lord.
4: This Rabiul Awwal, discover the timeless guidance of Sirah on Radio Islam. Muhammad sallallahu alaihi wasallam, humanity's compass in a sea of chaos. Are you ready to take your cooking to the next level? 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
6: Assalamu alaikum wa rahmatullahi wa barakatuh. Making headlines. Tembisa Hospital 10 fruit suspect to appear in court. Yom al-Ithnain, the 18th of Rabiul Awal 1448, corresponding to Monday, the 31st of August 2026. What's your news on Radio Islam? I am Muhammad Baum. Starting with local news, a suspect linked to multi-million rand tender fraud at Tembisa Hospital is expected to appear in court today. He was arrested at the OR Tambo International Airport after returning from abroad. He is accused of colluding with officials from the Gauteng Health Department to manipulate the procurement process.
7: The 37-year-old doctor will be appearing on charges of fraud, money laundering, as well as corruption. This is an ongoing investigation, as we all know, and all South Africans know that it has been going on for the longest time. And as the DPCI, we have seven legs to this investigation, of which some have amassed a series of arrests, and this is but one of the legs that we are looking into.
6: Now the investigation is ongoing. The Madlanga Commission says it is aware of reports about Major General Feroz Khan's health. However, it has not received anything official from his legal team, which has since indicated that it will provide a medical statement. Khan was expected to appear before the Commission on the 1st of September after he was hospitalized following a shooting in Gauteng. He was treated for injuries sustained in the shooting. However, reports now indicate that he had been readmitted to a Johannesburg hospital days before he was due to take the stand. The Commission has until the 2nd of October to wrap up its oral submissions. On the African continent, volunteers have mobilized to provide essential supplies to families displaced by wildfires in the Tidjal province, northeastern of Algeria. Residents affected by the fires have been taking shelter in schools where aid has been collected and distributed. The wildfire victims include residents from the municipalities of Jima Bani Habibi and Burj Tahar.
8: Thousands of others lost their homes as the fires consumed everything in their path. The rescue teams came to get me as I was fleeing the flames. They came to evacuate the whole family and brought us here. I no longer have a home. I lost my husband. I have no strength left. everything is gone. Residents displaced by the fires here in Jama Beni Habibi have been taking shelter at a local school where volunteers are collecting and distributing aid. This disaster struck the municipality of Jama Beni Habibi and the province of Jijel. Here, there are around 800 people, perhaps more, perhaps fewer. It's difficult to establish an exact count given the scale of the tragedy. The situation these people are facing is truly heartbreaking. For our part, we're doing our duty.
6: Now, in world news, an Ecuadorian court sentenced ex-president Lenin Moreno to 5 years in prison for accepting bribes from a Chinese company that built the country's biggest hydroelectric dam. The prosecution says Moreno, who governed from 2017 to 2021, was amongst 20 people convicted in the case involving the construction of the Coca-Cola Sinclair Dam at China's Sinohydro. Moreno was vice president under Socialist President Rafael Correa at the time of the alleged corruption between 2007 and 2013. He succeeded Correa with the latter's backing but later fell out with his mentor by shifting to the right and aligning himself more closely with the United States. Moreno has already announced plans to appeal the court's ruling, which also saw his wife and other relatives sentenced to nearly 3 years in prison for complicity. Yemeni's top officials from Turkey, Saudi and Pakistan will gather in Istanbul later today for their first meeting since signing the Mecca Joint Defence Agreement early this month. Turkish officials say the meeting will be attended by foreign ministers, defence ministers and chiefs of staff from the three nations. The Istanbul meeting will formally establish a political and defence strategic committee comprised of such national representatives. Turkish foreign ministry sources say the agenda will cover international security issues as well as discussions on improving military cooperation and capabilities. The Mecca agreement forms a collective security pact similar to NATO, under which an attack on one member could be considered an attack on all. The alliance was established following the United States-Israel war on Iran. Turkey possesses the second largest military in NATO. Pakistan is the only nuclear-armed Muslim country, and Saudi Arabia is the world's leading oil exporter. Coming to the financials, rand is trading at 16.16 to the dollar, 21.87 to the pound, 18.71 to the euro. Oil is trading at $88.10 a barrel, cool $4,454.08 a fine ounce. In our start times for today in the Joburg region, Zora sets in at 12.13 p.m. In the Durban region, Zora sets in at 12.01 p.m. inshallah. Recapping the top story of this hour, a suspect linked to the multi-million rand tender fraud of Tembisa Hospital is expected to appear in court today. From the news desk of Red Islam, assalamu alaikum wa rahmatullahi wa barakatuh.
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6: Now, welcome back. After the news, we gave you this our sunnah question, which was, is shaking hands only for close friends and family? The answer is no. It is a beautiful way of strengthening bonds between Muslims when they meet. The answer is no. It is a beautiful way of strengthening bonds between Muslims when they meet.
4: And there's your sunnah reminder for this hour. 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

0: Bismillahirrahmanirrahim. All praise belongs to Allah, the creator of the nafs, the turn of the hearts, the one who sends reminders when we drift, in mercy when we return. Salat and salam upon our beloved Nabi Muhammad sallallahu alaihi wasallam, the Ummahatul Mu'mineen, his family, his friends, his companions, and all those who walk the path of truth with sincerity. Assalamu alaikum wa rahmatullahi wa barakatuh. You tuned in to What We Want with me, your host, Tasneem Saith. Yes, indeed. This is Chef Dea Saith with Food for Your Soul on your favorite learning station, Radio Islam International. Alhamdulillah, dear listeners. It's so good to be in your company every Monday morning. And today is the last day of Women's Month. And why does it feel like Women's Month took forever? I guess we women just can't get over things so quickly, right? Okay, just a little bit of a lighthearted moment there, but it really did feel like it took forever. Alhamdulillah. But inshallah, looking forward to a new beginning and spring coming tomorrow. But today's conversation is one that I was really excited for, as much as I am excited for spring. But alhamdulillah, today's conversation is something that affects almost every community in one way or another. And we're going to be talking about unemployment. And I don't want you listeners to be sitting there and thinking, oh, we're going to talk statistics, because we know behind every statistic is a person. There's either a mother trying to provide for her children, or a father trying to provide for his family, or a young person who has applied for job after job after job. And still, you get some people out there who have degrees, diplomas, qualifications, and they really just can't do anything with it, even because they don't have, I think, a job opportunity. But someone sitting at home, right, with potential, right, but perhaps without the opportunity to show what they're capable of. And sometimes the question isn't only, where are the jobs? The question is, how do we equip people to create opportunities for themselves? And today, joining me on air is someone who's going to unpack this whole topic of discussion. And the topic of today is called the need to empower. And the need meaning spelled not N-E-E-D, but the need, K-N-E-A-D. Inshallah. So today on the program, we have someone who is many hats, a hidden gem in our community. She's an oral hygienist practicing for the last 31 years. She's a mom. She's a grandmother. She's involved in the project management of the Need Skill Center with Al Fida Foundation in Pretoria, and is helping unemployed people gain practical skills in baking, sewing, and culinary arts. To all our listeners of Radio Islam, this is Nadira Hassan. Assalamu alaikum wa rahmatullahi wa barakatuh, Sister Nadira, and welcome to What We Want.
1: Wa alaikum salam wa rahmatullahi wa barakatuh, Tasneem. I'm so excited and nervous as well about being on your show. But inshallah, let's hope we can get our message across, inshallah.
0: Alhamdulillah. It's such a pleasure to have you with us. And I think we're going to have a very important conversation today. So, and we're not just talking about the problem, I think. We're talking about being part of a solution. So I'm excited.
1: Yes. Inshallah.
0: Let's start with the bigger question, Sister Nadira. Like, we know our country, South Africa, mashallah, we have a beautiful country, but unemployment is an issue. But I'm not talking about the whole entire country. I'm talking about our community right now. And you, someone who works with people on the ground, what does unemployment look like to you?
1: Okay, so I am going to give you a little bit of statistics just so people can actually understand what is happening in South Africa. Unemployment remains one of the greatest socioeconomic challenges facing South Africa. It affects not only individuals and families, but also communities and the economy as a whole. So when people are unable to find meaningful employment, they often struggle to provide for their families, to build independent lives, and to contribute positivity to the communities. So just a little bit stats of what's actually happening. The latest figures for South Africa demonstrate a seriousness of this challenge, right? In the second quarter of 2026, South Africa's official unemployment rate increased to 33.6%, which is approximately 8.5 million people unemployed. And even when we concerning the youth unemployment, the unemployment rate between people between of 15 and 34 has increased by 47.4%. So these figures show that South Africa needs more than job creation alone. We need to equip people with practical, marketable skills that enable them to find employment and become entrepreneurs and create employment opportunities for others. So that's where we kind of fit in, you know, organize

0: the fridge is empty for some people. The school fees are not even paid for some children. And it leaves parents feeling like they failed their children, or, you know, they failed their families. And that's the entire human story behind everything, behind the word unemployment. But why do you think it's become so difficult for people to break out of unemployment?
1: You know, the unemployment is influenced by many, many factors, right? It's, you know, sometimes people just don't have the access to tertiary education, because let's face it, tertiary education is very, very expensive. And also people with tertiary education sometimes cannot get employment, because they want, they obviously want, they want people to have experience. So by setting up these skill centers, we teach them practical training, which is something that they can actually use when going out into the communities. So it makes a big difference for people who have had no opportunities in life. So that's how we try to help them, inshallah.
0: Yeah, because skills is so important, especially experience. Like you said, people have the qualifications, but they don't have the experience. And that's what companies look for when hiring someone.
1: Yes.
0: Do you think there's a gap between what people are being educated in and the practical skills that can actually help them enter into the workforce?
1: You know, there's a lot of different occupations in life, right? So everyone cannot be a doctor or lawyer or whatever. Many people with skills actually, skills are needed. I mean, they're so needed in our community. Let's face it, if we call a plumber, an electrician, how much do they even charge to call, come out? So it's jobs that are practical, that people can actually use. And practical experience, well, when you do training like baking, sewing, or cooking, it's all practical experience. Very little theory. There is theory, obviously, but very little theory. So when these people now step into the working world, they already have the experience.
0: Alhamdulillah. And I love that. I love that whole purpose-driven initiative behind that. And I love that you are breaking the cycle, and that is so important. You're breaking the cycle, like Sister Nadira Chupa did mention once when we had a conversation, that you are breaking the cycles to poverty in our country. And what happens now to someone's confidence when they've been unemployed now for many, many years?
1: Yeah, you see, that's also another thing where people now, they feel they just cannot do anything. You know, what can they do? And, you know, when they like maybe 25, 30, they feel they don't have an opportunity. And for them to also get tertiary education is difficult. So, you know, we as the Al-Fida Foundation have set up a 5 skill centers around the country, because it's countrywide. So we have set up skill centers in, our main skill center is in Port Elizabeth. Then we have one in Durban, in Pietermaritzburg. My NEED skill center is in Pretoria, and Al-Fida has just set one up in Mitchell's Plain in Cape Town. So we are targeting all over South Africa to help people as much as we can. Our plan is to actually set up a whole lot more. But obviously, there are challenges to setting up these skill centers. But we just find that skills is something that, you know, as the saying goes, if you teach someone to fish, they obviously have something for the rest of their lives. And that is something which we have seen with our students, because we don't only just train them and set them out. We also teach them costing and marketing and, you know, business planning and all of that, which actually helps them to then set up their businesses. And what they have done also is, after setting up their businesses, they expand. So they then need people to help them to run their business, you know, so then they employ other people. So it's like a chain, you know, everyone helps each other. And inshallah, in that way, we can try to assist everyone to, you know, alleviate this unemployment in the country, inshallah.
0: I love that, because it's so important. You know, you can change someone's whole life and financial situation by making them, helping them, I think, believe that I have something to offer. Sister Nadira, Jazakallah, we're going for a quick nasheed break, inshallah. When we get back, we're going to continue the conversation. So don't go away.
1: All right. Jazakallah.

0: Okay, so dear listeners of Radio Islam, we've spoken about the problem, right? We've spoken about unemployment, the emotional impact it has on family, on communities, and the need for practical skills. But I don't want us to sit here now and for the next hour or the next half an hour talking about the problems, because alhamdulillah, I got a very special guest. And we want to talk about people doing something about this, right? That brings me to the Need Skill Center. Sister Nadira, tell us about the Need Skill Center. Where did this journey begin?
1: Okay, so like I said, the Need Skill Center is in association with Al-Fida Association. Mm-hmm. So in 2020, I think it was, my husband and I visited Port Elizabeth, and mm-hmm. some friends took us to the head office of Al-Fida Foundation, where we met the Amir, Maulana Munshi, and he gave us a tour of the Skill Center. And we were so impressed with what they do there, you know, the skills that they teach and their setup and everything. And we decided to team up with Maulana Munshi to bring the Skill Center to Pretoria, because there is nothing like that in Pretoria. So that's how we actually brought the Need Skill Center and Al-Fida Foundation to Pretoria. And alhamdulillah, we started off just as a baking school in a small little facility. And then we had to move facilities because of circumstances. But alhamdulillah, you know, Allah plans. We plan, but Allah plans for us. And what happened was we got a much bigger facility. And Maulana said, well, we got the big facility, so bismillah, let's extend our school. And that's exactly what we did. So we started then our culinary school. And then in 2024, we started the sewing school as well. So alhamdulillah, at the moment, we have three schools running in Pretoria, a baking school, a culinary school, and a sewing school. And hopefully, inshallah, we plan to obviously extend. And like I said, Al-Fida is not limited to the centers that we have. Our plan is actually to extend all around the country with the help of Allah, inshallah.
0: Inshallah. I mean, I love that because I even love the name, Need, like K-N-E-A-D. Yeah. Like, it's quite a powerful thing when you think about it, because need is something that our communities need as well. And also, but when you think about the word need, it's like kneading dough. It's like making a movement. And that's exactly what you're doing.
1: For your need to make a living, we are providing you with the skill to knead.
0: Yes, exactly. But it's also, in fact, like, it means you're making a movement across the country, subhanAllah.
1: Yes.
0: So, Allah Ta'ala make it a success, inshallah. And we need skill centers like this to empower us. And I think that's your vision and your purpose, right? Your intention is the heart of empowerment. And you didn't just sit and say, okay, let's see what the unemployed need. Do they need milk and bread on their table? Let's give them money and let's, you know, pay for their charity, or let's pay for... You actually said, what can I teach them? What can I give them back? Alhamdulillah. So that's very powerful. Yeah. Now, specifically, the center is open, like, or how? Who do you take into the center? Is it for young? Is it for the elderly? Is it for just unemployed? Is it for male or female?
1: Okay, so our center is aimed at the youth group, which is between 18 and 35 years of age. We have no restrictions for race, color, creed, nothing. Men, women, everyone who wants to apply are welcome to apply. Obviously, you have to be unemployed, because our aim is to help those that are unemployed. And obviously, you must be unemployed and obviously willing to learn. That's the main thing, because we are, you know, it costs a lot of money to train a student. So obviously we have quite a criteria when taking students in, because we have to make sure that these students are definitely going to use the skill and use it to improve their lives, you know, their lives, their family lives, and everyone who's involved. So, so there is a criteria for taking students in, but alhamdulillah, everyone is welcome to apply, and almost everybody gets in, alhamdulillah.
0: MashaAllah. So, you know, as a chef myself, alhamdulillah, I think baking in culinary is a great opportunity, because when you talk about food, you can do anything with food, right? So there's from starting your own home industry, like from start, right? You can bake at home, you can cater, you can make lunch boxes, you can sell, you can do so much things in our community, as well as your initiative is to get your students into hotel and restaurants, right? Was that initially the part of the program, or is it just as we go along, we'll see how we can develop?
1: No. Our programs are fully set. We have a syllabus. We have a whole we have a whole routine every single day, right? All our schools, all the Al-Fida schools are run with the same syllabus and the same routine every day. So what happens with our baking school, it's a four-month course. So students learn everything. It's a jam-packed 4 weeks. They learn everything from biscuits to cakes to pastries, bread rolls, everything, tarts, everything that you can learn, right? So we have had a lot of ladies who were selling maybe just fat cook and scones and stuff like that. And they were finding that it's not going so well, because you must remember also every market progresses. So you have to obviously improve the quality of your products. Mm-hmm. You have to change your products, you know, introduce new things for your business to grow. So we have taught ladies how to improve their businesses, how to add more products to their business and take it from there. So what actually happens with our baking school as well is everything that the students make for the day, they take the products home and sell them. So that's where our marketing and costing and all of that comes into account. So we teach them marketing and costing on the very first day when they walk through our doors. We teach them marketing and costing, because it's no use baking and selling, but you're running at a loss. So it's so important for us to teach them business skills as well, which is what we do. And then what we do, like I said, they can go and sell their products. So it's like an introduction for them into their communities. You know, this month of baking with us is obviously totally free to them. So they make a little bit of pocket money, which, and it's an introduction for them into the community. So the communities know, listen, there's a baker coming. So there's, you know, we try to help them in every step of the way, alhamdulillah. And then with our culinary school, they do that's a five-month course at the Need Skill Center. And we do 3 months of training on our facility. And then we send them for 2 months of training in a restaurant or hotel. And that obviously gives them the practical experience that they need to put on their CVs when they go out into the world to get jobs in the culinary world. So alhamdulillah, they learn a lot. You know, it's like, it's also a very, very busy 5 months of training. But alhamdulillah, we've had great success. And we've had, like I say, boys and girls in the culinary courses. And we have had, alhamdulillah, really good chefs come out of there. Alhamdulillah.
0: MashaAllah. So I love that whole aspect, because that's actually teaching them, not just teaching them recipes and stuff. It's teaching them costing, which is something that you learn at chef school. It's like marketing. Yes. It's teaching you the real skills, like you said, the need skills. So Sister Nadira, we're going for a quick air break. Inshallah, there's more to chat about. So don't go away, dear listeners.
1: No problem. Jazakallah.
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3: 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It's humility that elevates your soul and brings you closer to Allah. 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

0: Welcome back. And we were talking so much about need for skills, right? And Sister Nadira, I think is there someone you've encountered through this journey with your need skill centers, through the center, whose story like really stayed with you?
1: Alhamdulillah, there's quite a few stories that of ladies who have actually made a difference. There was a lady who started with us. I think she was in one of our first or second classes, but Alhamdulillah, she then started. She was from Atteridgeville, and she started her small home bakery, and then she expanded to where she actually then employed other people, and she got a nice little small bakery running. So, like we said, it's not just training and training one person and employing, helping one person get employment. It's like a whole, it's everyone helps each other, Alhamdulillah. So, Alhamdulillah, we have a lot of stories. There's other, we've had other girls also in our community who were baking, obviously. And then they obviously came to upskill and, to market their products. And last week, actually, we just bought Cinnabons from one of our students, and they were the most amazing Cinnabons. And I met her mom the other day, and I'm telling her, I bought Cinnabons last week and they were so amazing. She said, well, they learned them from you. So I said, Alhamdulillah, it's so amazing that our school has given the girls these opportunities to improve and to market themselves and to start businesses to actually help their families wherever is needed, Alhamdulillah.
0: Alhamdulillah. And do you have a story about some like a male entering into, I think, the restaurant industry? Or
1: We have had males who, we have had students who have come in to do the skill centers. And then there was one of the students who was so excited that he then obviously wanted to go further and go overseas. So he then decided to get a job on the Blue Train. So he applied there as well. And so he's the males are very outgoing, so they want to expand. It's not just like work in a canteen or whatever. They want to go abroad. And Alhamdulillah, a few of our students have tried to get jobs, at big restaurants and hotels and stuff. And also many of our students that have went for industrial training at the hotels have taken them on as permanent staff.
0: Wow,
1: So
0: mashallah, they're
1: Alhamdulillah,
0: living the dream. Alhamdulillah, that's
1: Alhamdulillah.
0: good.
1: Yeah, they come back tired because when we phone them back for reviews and what's happening in their lives, they say, oh, we didn't know it was so difficult. We say, well, that's the culinary world. It's hard
0: Yes,
1: work, but hard work pays
0: hard
1: off,
0: work
1: Alhamdulillah.
0: constantly on the feet, on their feet. But look at that, subhanAllah. I mean, these stories are so powerful, from someone who was unemployed, sitting at home,
1: Yes.
0: not knowing where they're going, what are they doing, what how are they going to
1: Yes.
0: put food on their table, like for these families
1: Yes.
0: and that. But look at that, subhanAllah,
1: Yeah.
0: it's powerful, it's so rewarding as
1: It's
0: well, because
1: amazing.
0: you, yeah, mashallah. And I think, like, if it was, imagine now talking about a woman who has lost herself, stuck in a rut, and now she comes home and she tells her children, see what her mommy has learned and see what I can do, or see what I can, and that's
1: Yes.
0: where cycles change, alhamdulillah.
1: Change, yeah.
0: So
1: We actually had one student who was studying, she wanted to study law. And then she didn't have enough money, so she had to stop studying. And she came to learn by us how to bake. And then she started saving money and she went back to finish her law degree. And till today, she's still in contact with me. And she tells me, you know what? I still have my orders in the morning. I bake and I go to the offices, to all the offices, and deliver the orders. And that's still now money for her to still carry on with her studies and carry on like that, Alhamdulillah. So it's amazing what you can do.
0: That is so inspiring, mashallah. Like, look at that. That just started, like you said, people are coming back to you and telling you that they've learned from you, mashallah. So it's also your reward and isali thawab for, inshallah, Allah accept from you. But talking about the skill
1: Alhamdulillah.
0: center, right? You have a
1: G.
0: baking school, you have the culinary
1: Yes.
0: school as well, you have the sewing
1: Yes.
0: school, which I think I should. Well, you, I think I should apply there. But then again, you're only looking for unemployed. So, yeah, but certain skills
1: Well,
0: like
1: you are allowed to
0: that we will.
1: you can come. No, not a problem. And
0: I
1: you have to
0: can.
1: pay, obviously. So.
0: Oh, okay, no problem. We'll be there, inshallah. But tell us now, who are the lecturers there? Are they professionals? Is it
1: Yes,
0: yourself? Is it a team? Who do you have behind you?
1: No. Okay. I do none of the teaching. So all the praises goes to my chefs. My baking chef is actually a product of the Need Skill Center. She initially literally opened the doors with me to the Need Skill Center, and she was running our, we had a bit of a commercial section. So she was running the shop. And then it was not doing very well. So we decided to send her for the skills training. And she did the skills training, and she then was junior chef for a while. And then our chef decided she's going to leave. So Rizwana then took over the class. And alhamdulillah, she's been running the school now for the past 4 years. And her baking is absolutely amazing. And her teaching and her patience, and it's just amazing. Alhamdulillah. So, and then my culinary chef is qualified from one of the big South African culinary schools. And she teaches all her skills that she knows and has perfected to our students. So if you look at the plating of a simple omelette or boiled egg or whatever, it's like gourmet food. Alhamdulillah. Yeah. She really puts out the most amazing dishes. And then my sewing facilitator is also a fully qualified sewing facilitator. Our sewing course is an NQF course. So there we have, well, all the schools have assessments and exams as well. So the sewing school is a 6 month course, and that is a full NQF course. My sewing facilitator also, you know, they start off making simple things like an apron or a pencil case. And their final outfit is a ballroom gown, which they actually wear for their final graduation. So, you know, they come in not even knowing how to thread the machine. And in the end, they walk out designers. Alhamdulillah.
0: Wow.
1: So my facilitators are all three are absolutely amazing. Alhamdulillah.
0: Mashallah, that's so encouraging, mashallah. Like, I mean, you know, so basically your students are coming in and they're getting the whole package, from whether it's in the culinary school, you're learning how to plate, you're learning how to cost, you're learning how to be a professional in the workplace, and as well as with your sewing school, I mean, from knowing nothing to ending out, you know, being a professional, mashallah. So it's exciting. It's really good to see what you've really established, mashallah. And inshallah, it will grow from here. Tell us, a few listeners are asking, how can they get involved? And can you share some of your details with us, Oni?
1: Okay, so I'd just like to tell you a little bit about the Al-Fida Foundation. So we are a non-profit organization, and we do lots of projects to alleviate the poverty, to provide community welfare, and empower individuals through our free skills centers, okay? So not only does Al-Fida do skill centers, we also do feeding schemes. We do, we provide emergency relief, blankets, clothing, community development projects. You know, anything that we can possibly help, Al-Fida is there, right? So what we do, like I'm saying, we are a nonprofit organization. So we try to have, we always have fundraising events. I am having one, inshallah, on the 12th of September in Pretoria, where we are going to be having a lot of it's a ladies only program. And we have invited Nadira Chipa all the way from Durban to come down and do our workshop for us. So inshallah, she'll be coming down, and then we're going to be having quite a few other dynamic speakers that are going to be talking at our event as well. So we have Limpu Aisha Litlala, who's an entrepreneur, author. She is the founder of the Nayota Holdings and Nayota Events. So she's going to be talking to us about her whole journey and how she became so successful in her business. And then we have one of our local and well-loved ladies, Rueda Musa Kesem. She is a chartered accountant and a life coach. And so she's also going to be coming in and giving us a little bit inspiration. Her talk, I from what I have gathered, is going to be absolutely amazing. It's going to be very interactive, and you're not just going to come in and sit and listen to lectures. We're going to make you guys involved, part of this whole thing. And then we have Zaida Adamkara. She is a businesswoman, and she's also the board of directors of the Minara Chambers. So she's going to be also coming in to give us a few words of motivation. And then I have two dynamic MCs that are going to be running the whole show for me, alhamdulillah. So this is, like I say, a fundraising event, and all the funds that we make from this event is going to go directly back into our skill center, because as you must know, the running the skill centers is not a easy thing to do. We always have daily expenses, but alhamdulillah, with the help of all our sponsors and donors, our schools have been running for many years now, alhamdulillah. But like I say, we do need these fundraisers to help us just support the running of our schools, inshallah. If anyone wants to know about us, you can go to our websites. You can go to our Al-Fida website. And if you want to know specifically about the Need Skill Center, we are on Instagram. Or you can contact me on via email, nadira@alfida.co.za, if you need to know anything. Or you can contact me on my landline, on my cell phone, 083-556-7851. So if anyone is interested in knowing anything about Al-Fida Foundation or the Need Skill Center, you're welcome to contact me. All corporates, businessmen, anyone is welcome to walk into our skill center at any time. You're welcome at any time for a visit to see exactly how our schools are run and what we do and our setup and everything. You're welcome at any time, alhamdulillah.
0: Jazakallah for that. And one of our listeners actually sending in a message that can we sponsor a student?
1: Yes, you can. You can definitely sponsor a student. You can just contact me either via email or on my phone, so I can tell you exactly how to do it. We can send you bank accounts. Obviously, for a sponsoring student, it will only be a lila or sadka, because like we said, we are not limited to any race or culture or anything like that. So it's for everybody. So our schools are run only with lila or sadka. But like I say, Al-Fida does do other zakat projects and all of that. So we do have zakat accounts and all of that as well, inshallah.
0: I love the initiative of having a fundraising event, because I see, or maybe it's just like our community likes to pay towards something, and having an event like this where you're not just giving money like to an organization, but you're also getting something out of it. You're getting knowledge, you're learning so much from the dynamic speakers, mashallah, that you have mentioned. And that's really something that I think women can leave with, also feeling that they have empowered themselves in a way. So alhamdulillah, yes, they've gained knowledge.
1: Yes. So like Al-Fida actually means a sacrifice. So our motto is sacrificing ours for the needs of others for the pleasure of Almighty Allah. So even, any little that you can, donate, sponsor towards us is always highly appreciated. And like we say, it's always used to help others. Inshallah.
0: And that takes a lot of courage, Sister Nadira. That's like, seriously, like, I think you're the epitome of courage. And you mentioned that your whole purpose of this fundraising
1: initiative. I do the little that I can. I do the little that I can that Allah has put me in the position to do. But so the topic of discussion for our event on the 12th of September is going to be Crown of Courage. And I must tell you, it's not just for old people. It's for everyone from 13 years up, because Nadira is going to really motivate us to actually wear our crowns bold and high when we leave that event, inshallah. We will be able to go back to help our other sisters and mothers who couldn't attend to actually straighten their crowns, inshallah.
0: I love that, because I think communities really, we need these spaces, mashallah, to celebrate each other, to encourage each other, to remind each other that stories matter, and alhamdulillah, we got to learn so much from your story and the Need Skill Center's journey, subhanallah. So, and also the work that Al-Fida does. So may Allah Ta'ala take you all and your organization from strength to strength, and inshallah, jazakallah for coming on air and sharing your journey with us, and also to give us that, I think whoever is listening right now, to understand that you're not just going to sit at home and you're going to think, I don't know what to do with my life. You go out there and you find these organizations that are doing things that get you. Yes. Or if you're looking to help someone who needs that motivation, there are organizations out there who you can mentor someone. You can open the door. You can give them the opportunity instead of saying, we need to help someone. This is how you can help. So subhanAllah.
1: Yes. The unemployment crisis is so big in the country, and no single person can do it. But if we all work together, we can achieve something, inshallah. That's the only way to work together at these things, inshallah.
0: Like we said, breaking the cycle of poverty, inshallah, doesn't begin with something big. It's just like, I think you just have to open the doors. So alhamdulillah. Jazakallah, Sister Nadira, for joining us on AM. Inshallah, we have your contact details. If anyone needs to contact Sister Nadira and wants to reach out and you need the details, please contact our Radio Islam number on 0727861548, or you can DM me at Chef Desid, or you can find them on Instagram, the Need Skill Center in Pretoria. So yes, please, if you're in Pretoria, if you're in the area, go visit the Need Skill Center and go be inspired. It's a lovely center. I've seen a little bit of it on video, so mashallah, it's a place I definitely will go visit, inshallah, when I'm there. So ladies, to all our listeners of Radio Islam, this is Sister Nadira, Jazakallah again, and remember that our community needs to survive by, like we said, a chain. Sister Nadira mentioned that we need to be a chain to survive. We need to empower, we need to equip, and we need to be able to build this community, inshallah. So Jazakallah khair to all our listeners, inshallah, we'll be here same time, same place next week, and I leave you all with peace. Assalamu alaikum wa rahmatullahi wa barakatuh.
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5: Rabi al-Awwal 1448. Muhammad sallallahu alayhi wa sallam, humanity's compass in a sea of chaos.

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1: What is the purpose of shaking hands in the Sunnah? What is the purpose of shaking hands in the Sunnah?
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1: Assalamu alaikum wa rahmatullahi wa barakatuh. Making headlines, motorists warned about license renewal scam. Yawm al-Ithnain, the 18th of Rabiul Awal, 1448, corresponding to Monday, the 31st of August, 2026. With your news on Radio Islam, I am Muhammad Baum. Starting with local news, the Road Traffic Management Corporation has warned motorists about scammers allegedly offering to assist with vehicle license renewals for fees of up to 450 rand, despite RTMC services carrying no application fee. The scammers are allegedly offering to fast-track vehicle license renewals for a fee. Speaking to Radio Islam on Sabah al-Muslim earlier, the RTMC spokesperson Simon Zwani says the scammers target people who are seeking to renew their license.
3: And they say, no, we can fast track it for you if you can pay us for 450 or more. And for them, filling the applications for you, the application fee, and we follow through until the license comes back.
1: Now, Zwane says, as members of the public, you should be aware of what you pay for.
3: These services are free to the members of the public. All you pay for is the cost production. So this only blows unnecessary cost on the applicants because they want to scam them.
1: Now, acting NASFA CEO Wasim Karim says the fund cannot meet current demands. Karim says a new funding model is needed to avert the crisis. This comes as the UCT and its SRC take NASFA to court over the accommodation funding cap. Students in self-catering residences receive a maximum of 52,000 rand for accommodation, leaving them to cover any shortfall themselves. However, students say the funding falls short as property prices vary, leaving some owing thousands of rands by the time they graduate.
4: With the management, the concerns are the same, that the current model of NSFAS directly impacts us a lot, directly impacts universities such as Stellenbosch and WITS, and it's something where they want to have negotiations, have those conversations, and in the instance in which it does involve court litigation, then there's going to be engagement with not only us as students, but the larger body as a whole, so that we can find whatever legal processes and challenges that we need to go through in order to reach some form of legal solution for us going forward.
1: NSFAS says it is buckling under roughly 49.5 billion rand in unpaid historic loans and argues that a revised funding model is needed to address the crisis.
5: I think at the global level, we need to determine whether this model of NSFAS can continue in that direction. I also want to say that in the main, the majority of universities have complied with the cap. And the cap was introduced in 2023 by the then minister because there was a feeling that there was quite a bit of overcharging happening in the accommodation space.
1: On the African continent, at least 27 people are dead after a minibus collided head-on with a truck in central Zimbabwe. The crash happened on Friday evening near Chivu, south of the capital Harare.
6: A foreign-registered haulage truck was overtaking another vehicle when it collided with the minibus carrying churchgoers to a conference. Both vehicles were carrying an unknown number of passengers, police said. Seven people were injured.
1: In world news, Iran says it launched missiles at two U.S. bases in Jordan following a U.S. attack on Larak Island in southern Iran yesterday. The RGC says the combined missile and drone operation, which it called punishment of the aggressor, hit the King Hussein and the Al-Azraq bases in Jordan. The exchange of attacks is the first flare-up in violence between the two sides since late July. The RGC says the strikes destroy the technical and repair infrastructure as well as the enemy fighter deployment sites, inflicting significant damage. Jordan reported intercepting 8 missiles soon after the IRGC announced the attack. Coming to the financials, the rand is trading at 16.16 to the dollar, 21.87 to the pound, 18.71 to the euro. Oil is trading at $88.10 a barrel, gold $4,454.08 a fine ounce. In our Salah times for today, in the Joburg region, Zohar setting at 12.13 p.m. In the Durban region, Zohar setting at 12.01 p.m. inshallah. Recapping the top story of this hour, the RTMC has warned motorists about scammers allegedly offering to assist with vehicle license renewals for fees of up to 450 rand. From the news desk of Radio Islam, assalamu alaikum wa rahmatullahi wa barakatuh.
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1: Welcome back. Now, before the news, we gave you this hour's Sunnah question, which was, what is the purpose of shaking hands in the Sunnah? What is the purpose of shaking hands in the Sunnah? And the answer is, it helps strengthen love, brotherhood, and goodwill between people. The answer is, it helps strengthen love, brotherhood, and goodwill between people.
0: And there's your Sunnah reminder for this hour. Muhammad sallallahu alaihi wasallam, humanity's compass in a sea of chaos. Tune in, listen in, say something. 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
1: Assalamu alaikum wa rahmatullahi wa barakatuh. Welcome to the Safira Kaka on air show, live on Radio Islam International. It is a beautiful Monday morning in Johannesburg, South Africa. Welcome to the show. It's a day before the first of spring, and I'm really looking forward to chatting to us as we get closer and closer to these wonderful, better days, inshallah, coming. So welcome to the show. It's, as always, wonderful to be in your company. I'm doing something a little bit different this morning. So we're going to be chatting about a topic that has been raging on my program. We've been on my show, on my page, rather. We've been talking about postpartum depression. I have a wonderful guest who's going to be joining me after the break. But let's quickly jump into today's date and day and all the happenings on this date in history. As I said, it's a lovely day in Johannesburg, South Africa. Monday, the 31st day of August, 2026. We are still in the month of Rabiul Awal, and the Islamic date is the 18th of Rabiul Awal, 1448. A reminder, if you want to do sunnah cupping, there's another sunnah cupping day coming up tomorrow, inshallah. Quickly, in the history books, North Korea announced the launch of their satellite on this date in 1998. In 1997, it was one of the biggest news stories ever, where Diana, Princess of Wales, died in a car crash. In 1994, Russian troops left Estonia. 3 years after Estonia declared independence from the Soviet Union, Uzbekistan declared their independence as well from the Soviet Union on this date in 1991, and the Federation of Malaya gained independence. This was Malaysia gaining their independence from the British on this date in 1957. There's something about this date that prompted a lot of countries to go for their independence. Today is the 31st day of August 2026, which means our countdown officially starts to the end of the year. 243 days into the year, there's only 122 days left in 2026. It's the 35th Monday of the year, as well as the 35th week of the year, and the common or major observations around the world include this is the last day of Women's Month, of course, in South Africa. Other observations include International Overdose Awareness Day. It's Independence Day in lots of countries, in the Kyrgyzstan, in Trinidad and Tobago. It's Malaysia's National Day. It's Moldova's Language Day. Today's also the day to eat outside. And in the profession of matchmaking, well, this is a day dedicated to you, because today is National Matchmakers Day. It's also a bank holiday in the United Kingdom. We Love Memoirs Day. And for lawyers, this is your day as well. It's the Love Litigating Lawyers Day, as well as the International Day for the People of African Descent. With that, we're off to a break, inshallah. When we come back from the break, we are going to be chatting about postpartum depression. So stay tuned to the program, and we'll continue the chat after this break.
2: In a world searching for direction, in a sea of uncertainty and chaos, where do we turn?
3: As he grew a fine young lad, he was known as the trustworthy. He was known as the truthful. And it was amazing. He had a status in community and society from a very young age, where they called on him at times in order to help them judge in disputes. On one occasion, there was a dispute regarding the black stone when they were rebuilding the Kaaba, and who exactly should carry it, which tribe is more deserving of it. They called Nabi Muhammad sallallahu alaihi wasallam. He wasn't even a prophet yet. But prior to that, when he was much younger, and they decided, we're going to ask him, and whatever he says, we will do.
2: This Rabiul Awal, discover the timeless guidance of Sirah on Radio Islam. Muhammad sallallahu alaihi wasallam, humanity's compass in a sea of chaos.
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1: Assalamu alaikum and welcome back to the show. It's Mama Monday, and I'm sure as you guys are following me on Instagram, the last few days we've been having such an interesting discussion about postpartum depression as well as maternal health. And this is also due to the fact that there's an ongoing and highly publicized trial in the United States. The Lindsay Clancy trial is placing maternal mental health, postpartum depression and postpartum psychosis under this intense global spotlight. While this case is so tragic and so it's quite complex, and of course it's not nothing to do with us as South Africans, it's a case that's happening in the United States, but it's opening up a very, very important conversation. And my dear listeners would have noticed, we've also been having this discussion on the page where we're trying to understand what can happen to a woman's mental health during pregnancy and also after childbirth. I have a very special guest joining me. Dr. Sumaya Kaji is a South African trained consultant, perinatal psychiatrist who graduated from the University of Cape Town and now works at the Kingfisher Mother and Baby Unit in Norwich in the United Kingdom. She has a long-standing specialist interest in perinatal health and women's mental health, including postnatal depression, neurodevelopment, and improving access to effective treatments for both women and families. She's also director of the medical education at Norfolk and Suffolk NHS Foundation Trust. And with that, I want to welcome my very special guest to the program,

0: to mental illness?
1: I think cases like this undoubtedly bring maternal mental health into the discussion, and that can be a positive. But as you say, they can also create fear and confusion. I think we need to be very careful about drawing conclusions about an individual case from what we've read in the media. But we shouldn't leave women believing that postnatal depression means that they're likely to harm their baby. The overwhelming majority will not harm their baby. There's a wide spectrum of mental illness around pregnancy and childbirth. Postnatal depression is relatively common. Postpartum psychosis is rare, much more severe, and can develop very rapidly. And I think rather than focusing on one very tragic case, I hope these conversations can help families recognize when a mum isn't herself, feel able to talk about it without judgment, and seek help early.
0: Especially in brown families, do you feel there's sort of a stigma attached to talking about postpartum depression or what a woman goes through after her after giving birth?
1: And undoubtedly, I mean, I think across the spectrum, there's a stigma, but particularly in our communities, I feel that maybe, you know, mums feel ashamed or they feel embarrassed. And while you may talk with your family or your friends or other mums, until you go through it and until you've had that experience, you don't ultimately know what to expect. And when we think we're being reassuring or we're being kind, we're like, oh, everybody goes through this, you're fine, you're a great mum. Sometimes that makes our new mums feel less able to speak up for more fear of judgment or shame, or that they're different, or that that's something wrong with them internally because everybody else has been fine. And the more we talk about it, the more we normalize it and reduce the stigma, the easier it will be for all of our mums and our communities to have those very open, honest and difficult discussions.
0: Also, it's interesting how cases like this bring different words into our lexicon. And one of those is right now postpartum psychosis. Now, what I'm seeing is a lot of people are interchangeably using postpartum psychosis and postpartum depression. I'd love for you to give us an explanation of the difference between the two.
1: Yeah, so these are very different conditions in essence. Postnatal depression affects around 10 to 15% of new mothers. It's much more common. What we will see is persistent low mood, feeling very depressed, anxious, loss of enjoyment, feelings of guilt, worthlessness, difficulty functioning, feeling disconnected from baby and struggling with bonding. That in essence is what the typical postnatal depression picture, as it were, looks like. Postpartum psychosis, it's much, much rarer. I think that's the first thing to say. Around 1 to 2 in 1,000 births. And this usually develops very suddenly. Onset is usually within the first 2 weeks after birth. And what it's characterized by is a mum's mental state changing very rapidly and fluctuating very quickly. And she can become very depressed or very agitated, or unusually energetic, confused, suspicious, stop sleeping. She may develop unusual beliefs or see or hear things that aren't there. And that's usually the picture. So it's that acuity that we see, that rapidity and the fluctuation, very importantly, that we see. And I think sometimes that's where families may not act as quickly because of the fluctuation and think, oh, things are settling, we can wait. But it is a psychiatric emergency. And the key message, I think, is that postnatal depression needs recognition and treatment, but suspected postpartum psychosis needs urgent medical assessment.
0: And it goes without saying, if you hear postpartum depression, are you guaranteed it's going to turn into postpartum psychosis?
1: No.
0: Because I feel like, again, these cases kind of make this, it's an extraordinary case, and they're making it seem like this is going to happen to every woman out there.
1: Exactly. No. So, I think the first thing is a pure postpartum psychosis that develops quite rapidly and quite quickly is within a few days or a few weeks. You can get it developing a bit later, but that is rarer. The postnatal depression can develop into a psychosis, whether it's a postpartum psychosis, how I've described in its true form, or whether it's depression with some psychotic features. But that's much rarer. What that would depend on is how quickly we would get treatment and act. Not all depression turns into psychosis, and not all psychosis is depression.
0: So I want to go back into postpartum depression. Again, I'm referencing this discussion we had on our page and people talking. Mm-hmm.

0: talking about how it's impacted them, their marriages, their relationships.
1: Yeah.
0: And I want to differentiate, how do you know what's the difference between postpartum depression and just the ordinary baby blues? We've all experienced those. What's the difference between the two?
1: Yeah, I mean, so firstly to say that baby blues, as you say, we've all experienced it, it's very common. It's the first few days after birth. Mums may feel, you know, tearful, overwhelmed, irritable, emotionally up and down. Usually they say around day four when your milk comes in, but around those first few days, this is due to enormous hormonal and physical changes happening in mum's body, along with very, very little sleep. This will usually settle within a couple of days, at most a week or couple of weeks. Postnatal depression is very different. What we see are persistence. So it's that persistence and that severity of these symptoms with, you know, the persistent low mood, the persistent tearfulness, not enjoying things they've usually enjoyed. And more importantly, affecting mum's ability to function or experience her life as she normally would during this period. You know, you may see withdrawal, feeling inadequate, guilty, struggling to connect with her baby, and no improvement and a change from the person that you see yourself to be or family may see. And it's that persistence and that sort of gradual or sometimes suddenly, but usually gradual worsening, and that reduction of function, which looks very different to those first few days of feeling a bit up and down and tired and tearful.
0: Is there warning signs that a new mum may be experiencing postpartum depression? Also, if you do have a history of depression, will it manifest in BPD?
1: That is really important. And I mean, there are warning signs. I mean, I think firstly, it is seeing that functioning just starting to deteriorate. Mums becoming more withdrawal, and maybe some mums will withdraw and not speak. Some mums may seek constant reassurance if they're more anxious than usual. So it's seeing that. And I think for families, it's just thinking, is this the person I know? Is there something different? Have they changed significantly? And is that persisting? I think another important thing is that, you know, difficulty bonding doesn't mean that a mum doesn't love her baby or that she's a bad mum. That in itself sometimes is a symptom that will tell us that she needs support. Just like having a headache may be a symptom of high blood pressure, a mum that is struggling to bond with her baby could be a symptom of postnatal depression.
0: I've mentioned this on my show and on the page many times that I really believe we're experiencing a mental health crisis right now.
1: Yeah.
0: And I want to talk about how common is it to have mental health challenges, especially during a pregnancy where we're told this is going to be the most amazing time of your life, and sometimes it really isn't. And also after childbirth, a lot of ladies have been yearning for this baby. You now have the baby and you're having all these intense mental health challenges. How common is this, Dr. Sumaya?
1: So it's much, much more common than people realize. Around 1 in 7 to 1 in 10 women will experience significant depression around pregnancy or following childbirth. And this depends on the population, how it's measured. Anxiety is also as common. I deliberately say around pregnancy because maternal mental health doesn't begin when baby's born. Women can become unwell during pregnancy. It's for a long time, even in psychiatry, we thought that, oh, pregnancy was protective, you know, it protects you from these things, but that's long, those myths have long since been debunked. Women with previous depression, bipolar, psychosis, or other significant mental health difficulties may have particular vulnerabilities around pregnancy and childbirth, like you asked before. So that needs to be acknowledged and seen and proactively checked, monitored. You know, if you are taking medication, speak with your professionals. Don't just stop your medication, those type of things. And that's why we talk about perinatal mental health as a whole, recognizing pregnancy, the birth period itself and the postnatal period is one continuum, and providing support early is essential.
0: Absolutely. Also, what's the role of your spouse, family members, because again, I keep referencing this discussion we had on our page, and it seems like the ladies who are struggling with PPD, it gets exaggerated or it worsens when you have an unsupportive partner, or some had said they went to their mom's houses and they perhaps didn't have the best relationship with a mom, or then the in-laws decide that this is a time to assert dominance and authority, and the I wouldn't say narcissist, the ego trips all happen during this very vulnerable time for a new mother. And it presents with a lot of challenges mentally.
1: Yeah. I mean, I think there's a couple of things there, isn't it? There's one about the families being supportive and providing that support. And one is recognizing that this is more than just exhaustion and adjustment. So, you know, if we think about those two things, husbands, families, partners, they play an enormous role. And I think it's particularly important in communities where family is central to life. And support isn't just asking, are you okay? It's practical. So things like help with meals, help with kids, reducing unnecessary demands, giving mum the opportunity to rest, and very importantly, to protect her sleep. You know, partners and families, as I said, are the first to notice if there's a change in behavior, mood, functioning, and our faith and community can be tremendous supporters of comfort and strength, but it can sit alongside that professional care when somebody is unwell. And the greatest gift I think a family can give is the permission for mum to say, I'm struggling, without feeling that she's disappointed her family or that she isn't living up to some expectation of what's expected for them. And I think, you know, there's no dividing line between being well and being unwell when you have a baby. Becoming a parent is a major physical, emotional, and social adjustment. And I think we just don't talk about that enough. I know, you know, they'll say, yes, it's normal, we've done it for generations, but emotionally and mentally, the difficult days are perfectly normal. Where families need to try is when you know, become concerned, is when things, as I say, persist, intensify, interfere, and the mums are different from their normal selves. So I think families, instead of saying, pull yourself together, or this is normal, recognize, actually, this isn't the person that I know. You know, and families are very important because they often know something isn't right before they can actually describe it, you know. And in close families, I think it's really important not to dismiss the distress. And we all do it, you know. Everybody goes through this. You have a beautiful, healthy baby. Be thankful, give praise, give thanks, have a low threshold, I think. A woman can be enormously grateful, have, you know, feel enormously blessed for having her baby, but also still be mentally unwell. And if, indeed, as a family, you are concerned, ask, but ask with kindness rather than judgment.
0: Absolutely. I also want to touch on something I feel like that's not spoken about. It's the taboo subject, because as you said, we're expected to feel so much of joy and gratitude, especially for the ladies. They've had been struggling, they've been through a process of infertility, they're having this baby, and at points mothers can experience some very frightening and very unwanted thoughts, and you don't want to talk to anybody about it, you're ashamed, you question your faith, you're afraid to tell anybody. But I want to talk about this. New mothers experiencing PPD do experience this. And why is it important to discuss this openly?
1: I think it's so incredibly important, because frightening, unwanted thoughts can occur during pregnancy as well as after the baby is born. And mums often find these very, very, very difficult to disclose. You know, even some mums that I've had on my unit that are admitted and in hospital cannot talk about some of these intrusive thoughts. So a mum may experience a sudden thought or even an image of something terrible happening to baby, or even of herself causing baby harm. These thoughts can be extremely distressing, and they are often about the very thing she fears the most for the baby. Mm. So sometimes they can occur on their own, sometimes they can be accompanied by checking, compulsions, reassurance seeking, or even avoidance. So, for example, a mum may become frightened of bathing a baby, avoid changing baby, hide knives, feel unable to be alone with her child, not because she wants to cause harm, because she's terrified of the possibility of harm coming to baby. And the difficulty around this is that the shame and the fear make these women hide these experiences. They worry that if they tell somebody, they will be judged as a bad mum, or their baby may be taken away. And this is actually what prevents a lot of the mums from getting the support that they need. And as clinicians, we need to assess these thoughts very carefully. We need to understand whether are they these unwanted, intrusive thoughts that our mums recognize as frightening, as inconsistent with what they want. Do they come with avoidance behaviors or compulsions, or whether these thoughts are occurring separately as part of a depression or another mental health condition or a psychotic illness. And this is where we need to really understand and speak in great depth and make that assessment. But it's important not to assume that a frightening thought means a mum will act on these thoughts, mm-hmm. or alternatively that the risk can be dismissed because we think it's an intrusive thought. Actual harm in the context of unwanted thoughts is very, very, very rare. But this is where the appropriate assessment of a mum, her symptoms, her intention, and her wider circumstance is essential. I think the message I want mums to hear is tell us. These thoughts can be frightening, but you won't shock us. Talking about them allows us to understand what is happening, assess the risk, and then offer the right support and treatment.
0: I just want to touch one more time on postpartum psychosis. Are there warning signs there obviously urgent help needs to be sought, but what would be the warning signs for postpartum psychosis?
1: Yeah. So as we said, it's rare, but it is a psychiatric emergency and speed matters here. It commonly begins very suddenly, as I said, during the first couple of weeks. Sometimes a woman who may be completely well can become very unwell over a matter of days. Some of the ladies may have a history of mental illness, but in some it's completely out of the blue. Families might notice maybe that she's barely sleeping but not appearing tired, becomes unusually energetic or agitated, very confused, suspicious, fearful, or her mood may change rapidly. She may say things that don't make sense to those who know her, and they may have unusual beliefs, hear or see things other people don't. So what I would say, if a mum's mental state is changing rapidly, she appears to be losing touch with reality, or their concerns about her safety or baby, seek urgent medical help. Don't wait to see whether it passes.
0: So if you were struggling with your postpartum recovery, and we all know that postpartum mental illness is treatable, what would the treatment and what would the recovery generally look like from your perspective?
1: Yeah. So, I think there's various ways. The biggest message, I think, is a message of hope that I want my mums to hear, is that women get better. Treatment depends on the illness and its severity. So it might involve practical family support, psychological therapy, medication, or specialist perinatal mental health services, or combination of these. So for severe illness, and usually like postpartum psychosis, usually hospital treatment may be needed. We're available if you have a specialist mother and baby unit. This allows our mums to have psychiatric treatment while remaining with their babies, which can support both recovery and developing that maternal infant relationship. So it varies very much depending on the severity. Some women who have an underlying recurrent mental illness may need longer term treatment, but the majority of women experiencing postnatal mental illness recover very, very well. Even postpartum psychosis, although serious when it occurs, is treatable, and the majority of women make a full recovery. So a diagnosis isn't a prediction of what the rest of your motherhood would look like. It is just the step to getting the support that you need, which is very individualized based on is it during pregnancy? Is it postnatal? What's the diagnosis? What is the support around you? what is the severity?
0: My biggest takeaway from this trial has also been about the importance of compliance, especially when it comes to your treatment and not shopping around. And Dr. Zenit and I are always talking about this, where you're going on to say you've spoken to your healthcare provider, they've put you on a treatment plan, then you go onto Instagram, then you go onto TikTok, then you're seeing a reel, then you're supplementing, then you're not taking your meds. And what happens if you're not compliant with the medication you're given for postpartum depression?
1: Yeah, I mean, I think it's such an important point. I mean, you know, as medical professionals, we welcome our mums or our patients to have as much knowledge as they can. You know, we won't shut down you seeking information and seeking knowledge. But when that affects treatment or your ability to comply, that is where it becomes a little bit more difficult. And I think stopping and starting medication is really, really risky, because what happens is some of the medications, so particularly for postnatal depression, antidepressants can sometimes take a long time to kick in. And then stopping and starting, we can have discontinuation symptoms. And then it's really hard for our mums with, you know, being sleep deprived, having a new baby, maybe having other baby children at home, wanting to keep a household running, to actually see, is it that I'm having discontinuation symptoms or is this my symptoms that are worsening? And to make those judgments, speak rather to a professional. And if you're not happy with the medication or you're uncertain, have those open discussions. You know, the days are long gone where we just listen and take medication. We should be empowered to do our research, but to bring that to your professional and say, these are my concerns, these are my worries, these are the side effects I'm unsure about, and have those open dialogues and open discussions with your psychiatrist or your GP or your physician, and then develop and formulate together a treatment plan that mum and the professional and the wider family can adhere to and that feel happy and confident in.
0: Can PPD be treated holistically? So with the medication, but also with alternative treatments and therapies as well?
1: Yes, I mean, definitely. And it's not, usually it's a combination. You know, it doesn't have to be one or the other. We always advocate for holistic treatment. And that is, again, why it's so important to have those discussions and not just a symptom discussion, a whole holistic, you know, your psychiatrist taking the time to sit with you and understand all of the factors, the maintaining, the precipitating, the predisposing factors, and coming up with that holistic plan. Some of our mums choose to not go on medication, and that is okay. You know, we can work around that, obviously up to a point, depending on then whether they get better or not. Psychological therapies, they're not contraindicated. You know, they work very well alongside that. And then family support, spiritual support, all of those things work together in that individual and tailored package for that particular mum at that particular time in that particular situation.
0: If any mum is listening to the show this morning and they're feeling guilty and they're feeling ashamed and they're feeling afraid to ask for help, what would you say to them?
1: I think, you know, that is, it's so important. I think what I'd say is, please don't measure your worth as a mum by how you're feeling at this moment. You can love your baby deeply and still feel depressed. You can be grateful for your child and your family and still be struggling. And becoming mentally unwell isn't a reflection of your strength or your character or the strength of your faith. You know, faith and prayer can provide enormous comfort and meaning during difficult periods, as well as family and community. But seeking medical or psychological help when you need it is not incompatible or inconsistent with that. Tell somebody you trust. Speak to a healthcare professional if possible. There's no shame in needing help. You don't need to wait until you're in a crisis. You know, and my message also would be, like, when a baby's born, we need to look after mums as well.
0: We spend a mum is born. Not only is the baby born, a mother is born.
1: You know, we spend so much time preparing for a new baby, you know, the birth, the clothes, the feeding, where baby will sleep. But we don't always take the time to prepare for that enormous physical and emotional transition into motherhood. And that could be for a first-time mom, or if you're having your second or your third. Because with each one, there's a different situation, different challenges. You know, and I'd encourage families to start having those conversations during pregnancy. What will support look like? Who will notice if mommy isn't herself? How do we protect sleep? How do we have time to recover? You know, if mom has experienced mental health difficulties before, what are those early warning signs? Who will we contact? Have a plan in place. And, you know, again, to those moms, particularly if anybody's listening, you know, and they're struggling now, you don't have to suffer quietly. Mm-hmm. You know, motherhood is difficult, but you know, you can love your baby and still find it difficult. So you know, it's not a failure of motherhood, of character, or of faith.
0: And I also want to add, maybe sometimes comparison is the thief of joy. Mm. What some person is experiencing in their motherhood journey may not necessarily be your experience. It doesn't mean you're not grateful and you're not in awe and so incredibly joyful. But many emotions can exist concurrently within our human experience.
1: Yeah, exactly that. You know, as I said, you can love your baby completely, but still... and be grateful, but still have depression, anxiety. And, you know, I think it's important to have those. I think sometimes we do, you know, oh, my baby's sleeping through the night, my baby's sitting, you know, all of those things. And that's no reflection of us as parents, you know. You know, you can read all the books, but, you know, you can't get your baby to do all of those things. And similarly, you can read all the books, but you can't make yourself feel particularly how you want or be how you want. It's important to just have that understanding and being open to those conversations rather than having a feeling that you have failed. And I think, you know, to families or partners, don't just ask about baby, ask about mom, notice, listen, you know, and then I think our moms will feel more able to say how they're feeling, to ask for help, you know. And then if somebody says, if somebody you love says, oh, you are not yourself, that can open up that conversation rather than feeling like a failure or shutting the conversations down.
0: Absolutely. Also, I would love a message for those supporting the new mum, the family especially. What can they do to support the mum in this journey?
1: Yeah, I think the most important thing I want everybody to remember is that maternal mental health is treatable. Women recover, families recover. Asking for help at an early stage can change the course of a mental illness. So supporting a mum's mental health is not separate for caring for the baby. It's part of caring for the baby. Just be open, be kind, be non-judgmental, be there, be interested, and have those conversations, be honest.
0: Beautifully said. It's such an honor to have you on our show, a doctor of your caliber on this program. I really appreciate you taking your time and your short break here in South Africa to join us and to join our listeners, Dr. Sameha. I really, really do appreciate your insight into this important discussion, and I hope we can catch up again one day soon. But until then, you take care and assalamu alaikum.
1: Okay, wa alaikum salam, and thank you very, very much for having me. And, you know, if at least one mum could listen and take away the message, then that's fantastic.
0: Thank you so much. With that, we're going to go for a quick break and we'll continue our chat after this.
2: In a world searching for direction, in a sea of uncertainty and chaos, where do we turn?
3: Patience in the face of trials. What do you do when life challenges you, when the world seems heavy? Prophet Muhammad, peace be upon him, faced unimaginable trials, yet his patience, sabr, became a source of strength for all of us. He said, how amazing is the affair of the believer. When he is happy, he is grateful, and when he is troubled, he is patient. Patience isn't just waiting, it's having complete faith that Allah's plan is perfect, no matter the circumstances. Have you developed the patience to trust Allah even when things don't go as planned?
2: This Rabiul Awal, discover the timeless guidance of Seerah on Radio Islam. Muhammad sallallahu alaihi wasallam, humanity's compass in a sea of chaos.
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5: If you are serious about knowing what's really happening in the fast-changing Middle East, then join me on an exciting educational tour to Jordan, Palestine, Syria, and Lebanon. Benjamin and Donald called me and said, "Don't worry, AB, when you come, we'll stop all our nonsense." We depart on the 13th of October. Al-Aqsa is waiting for you. Magical Petra, the Cave of the Seven Sleepers, referred to in Suratul Khaf, and much more. 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

Welcome back to the show. That was our insightful discussion with Dr. Samir Kaji. Dr. Kaji is in South Africa currently attending an international maternal mental health conference in Cape Town, and she was generous enough to make some time available. She mentioned to me off air as well that if anybody has questions or you have comments or something that you'd like to ask her about maternal mental health as well as postpartum depression, then please forward it to me via Instagram. I will send it to her, or you can send it via the WhatsApp line. I will chat to Dr. Samir, and I hope this discussion was informative, and I hope it was insightful. And I said, I think it was an important discussion to have, especially within the context of this particular trial that has placed maternal mental health, postpartum depression, and even the term postpartum psychosis under this intense global spotlight. So once again, thank you so much to Dr. Samir Kaji for joining us all the way from the United Kingdom. And that is it for our program this morning. Thank you to all of you for tuning into the show, and we'll continue the conversation on Instagram as well. But for now, for myself, Safira, as well as the team here at Radio Islam International, it's Fia Manila, and Assalamu alaikum wa rahmatullahi wa barakatuh.

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1: What is the purpose of shaking hands in the Sunnah? 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
1: Assalamu alaikum wa rahmatullahi wa barakatuh. Making headlines, motorists warned about license renewal scam. Yom al-Ithnain, the 18th of Rabiul Awal, 1448, corresponding to Monday, the 31st of August, 2026. With your news on Radio Islam, I am Muhammad Baum. Starting with local news, the Road Traffic Management Corporation has warned motorists about scammers allegedly offering to assist with vehicle license renewal for fees of up to 450 rand, despite RTMC services carrying no application fee. The scammers are allegedly offering to fast-track vehicle license renewals for a fee. Speaking to Radio Islam on Sabah al-Muslim earlier, the RTMC spokesperson Simon Zwani says the scammers target people who are seeking to renew their license.
3: And they say, no, we can first take it for you if you pay us for 450 or more. And for them to fill in the applications for you, an application fee, and we'll follow through until the license comes back.
1: Now, Zwani says, as members of the public, you should be aware of what you pay for.
3: These services are free to the members of the public. All you pay for is the cost production. So this only blows unnecessary cost on the applicants because they want to scam them.
1: Now, acting NASFA CEO Wasim Karim says the fund cannot meet current demands. Karim says a new funding model is needed to avert the crisis. This comes as the UCT and its SRC take NASFA to court over the accommodation funding cap. Students in self-catering residences receive a maximum of 52,000 rand for accommodation, leaving them to cover any shortfall themselves. However, students say the funding falls short as property prices vary, leaving some owing thousands of rands by the time they graduate.
4: With the management, the concerns are the same, that the current model of NSFAS directly impacts us a lot, directly impacts universities such as Stellenbosch and Wits, and it's something where they want to have negotiations, have those conversations, and in the instance in which it does involve court litigation, then there's going to be engagement with not only us as a students, but the larger body as a whole, so that we can find whatever legal processes and challenges that we need to go through in order to reach some form of legal solution for us going forward.
1: NSFAS says it is buckling under roughly 49.5 billion rand in unpaid historic loans and argues that a revised funding model is needed to address the crisis.
5: I think at the global level, we need to determine whether this model of NSFAS can continue in that direction. I also want to say that in the main, the majority of universities have complied with the cap. And the cap was introduced in 2023 by the then minister because there was a feeling that there was quite a bit of overcharging happening in the accommodation space.
1: On the African continent, at least 27 people are dead after a minibus collided head-on with a truck in central Zimbabwe. The crash happened on Friday evening near Chivu, south of the capital Harare.
6: A foreign-registered haulage truck was overtaking another vehicle when it collided with the minibus carrying churchgoers to a conference. Both vehicles were carrying an unknown number of passengers, police said. Seven people were injured.
1: In world news, Iran says it launched missiles at two U.S. bases in Jordan following a U.S. attack on Larak Island in southern Iran yesterday. The RGC says the combined missile and drone operation, which it called punishment of the aggressor, hit the King Hussein and the Al-Azraq bases in Jordan. The exchange of attacks is the first flare-up in violence between the two sides since late July. The RGC says the strikes destroy the technical and repair infrastructure as well as the enemy fighter deployment sites, inflicting significant damage. Jordan reported intercepting 8 missiles soon after the IRGC announced the attack. Coming to the financials, the rand is trading at 16.16 to the dollar, 21.87 to the pound, 18.71 to the euro. Oil is trading at $88.10 a barrel, gold $4,454.08 a fine ounce. In our Salah times for today, in the Joburg regions are setting at 12.13 p.m. In the Durban regions are setting at 12.01 p.m. inshallah. Recapping the top story of this hour, the RTMC has warned motorists about scammers allegedly offering to assist with vehicle license renewals for fees for up to 450 rand. From the news desk of Al Islam, Assalamu alaikum wa rahmatullahi wa barakatuh.
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1: Welcome back. Now, before the news, we gave you this hour's sunnah question, which was, what is the purpose of shaking hands in the sunnah? What is the purpose of shaking hands in the sunnah? And the answer is, it helps strengthen love, brotherhood, and goodwill between people. The answer is, it helps strengthen love, brotherhood, and goodwill between people.
0: And there's your sunnah reminder for this hour. Muhammad sallallahu alaihi wasallam, humanity's compass in a sea of chaos.
7: 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Muaza Waja, for Marhum Nazir Ahmed Lorgat. 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

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Wow.

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2: Assalamu alaikum wa rahmatullahi wa barakatuh. Making headlines, La Sufi says DA appointed current water tankers in Chwane. Yom al-Ithnain, the 18th of Rabiul Awal, 1448, corresponding to Monday, the 31st of August, 2026. With your news on Radio Islam, I am Muhammad Baum. Starting with local news, the Gauteng ANC has responded to the Democratic Alliance's water mafia billboard, calling it opportunistic. Chairperson Paneza La Sufi has challenged the DA's role in appointing the contractors in question.
3: Rather being opportunistic, I mean, the water tankers of Tshwane, the current contract of water tankers, who appointed them? They said, yeah. I mean, they were running that city. Actually now, if you go to Tshwane, we have changed that. We have water tankers that are owned by the municipality, no longer owned by individuals, including in Ekurhuleni and in Johannesburg. We're moving towards that thing. It is just an opportunistic and a stunt that the DA now have run out of ideas. They've started to be smooth talkers. They've said everything that they think is correct when they themselves have created this problem. They were running Ekurhuleni when Kat Matlala came. We didn't stoop low and make the noise that they are making.
2: La Sufi says the DA was running Tshwane when people in Hammanskraal were dying of cholera.
3: Did you put the billboard? We didn't. They were running Johannesburg when they failed to ensure that all these particular matters are attended. So their latest billboard is nothing else. It stands because they've run out of ideas. They've been smooth talkers. They know now that no one believes them because all the things they are saying they're going to do, they fail to do them.
2: Former Defence Minister Nosiviwe Mapisa Kakula is seeking a discharge in her corruption and money laundering case. The Gauteng High Court will today hear arguments on her Section 174 application. It seeks to have the case against her dismissed before she presents a defence. Mapisa Kakula is facing 12 counts of corruption and 1 count of money laundering. She has pleaded not guilty to all charges. It is alleged she solicited bribes from a logistic contractor and received over 2 million rand in cash. The state has called businesswoman Nombasa Tsondwa Ndlovu, her husband, and a financial expert. On the African continent, voters in military-run Guinea-Bissau cast their ballots yesterday in a referendum that could give the president more powers ahead of a general election meant to restore civilian rule later this year. Voting got off to a slow start in some neighborhoods after a heavy early morning downpour. Security was stepped up at strategic points in the capital with members of the National Guard and the police station at key locations.
4: The referendum comes less than a year after a military coup ousted the sitting government, days after a general election. What motivated me to come and vote was to bring about changes to our constitution, more or less in line with what we, the people, see as always causing problems in the country. That's what we want to change for good.
2: In world news, Russia's Vladimir Putin, China's Xi Jinping, and more than a dozen other leaders are set together in Kyrgyzstan today for the annual summit of the Shanghai Cooperation Organization. The organization has historically focused on economic issues, but President Putin and President Xi have also used the summit to promote their vision of a multipolar world and to present a united front against the West. The SCO's founding declaration says the group is not an alliance directed against other states. However, at last year's gathering, Putin accused Western countries of provoking the Ukraine war, while Xi denounced acts of intimidation referring to the U.S.-Chinese tensions. Also expected to be in attendance are Iranian President Masoud Pezeshkian and his Turkish counterpart Recep Tayyip Erdogan, although Turkey is not a member of the organization. In human news, South Africa submitted a new evidence dossier to the International Court of Justice, formally accusing Israel of violating the court's legally binding provisional measures. The submission compiled by the South African Department of International Relations and Cooperation details ongoing military strikes, the deliberate blockage of humanitarian aid, and mass displacements in the Gaza Strip. Radio Islam's Mullah Ibrahim Musa has more.
5: Yeah, we are relying on what the Department of International Relations had to say in its press release on this particular matter. And it certainly does not hold back to paint a bleak picture of Israeli non-enforcement. It talks about the amount of Palestinians killed and injured since October the 7th and says that this represents over 10% of the population in Gaza. It talks about the survivors of the genocide in Gaza being 46,000. Of that, 46,000 of the Palestinians in Gaza today, including children, live with severe conflict-related injuries, including amputations, traumatic brain and spinal cord injuries. And it's gone on to talk about the ceasefire period, where it says on average one Palestinian child has been killed every day since the ceasefire.
2: Coming to the financials, Rand is trading at 16.16 to the dollar, 21.87 to the pound, 18.71 to the euro. Oil is trading at $88.10 a barrel, coal $4,454.08 a fine ounce. In our Sarat times for today in the Joburg region, Asr Shafi is setting at 3.27 p.m., Asr Hanafi 4.17 p.m. In the Durban region, Asr Shafi is setting at 3.13 p.m., Asr Hanafi 4.01 p.m., inshallah. Recapping the top story of this hour, Gauteng ANC has responded to the DA's water mafia billboard, calling it opportunistic. From the news desk, assalamu alaikum wa rahmatullahi wa barakatuh.
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6: This Dua Radan is brought to you by Africa Muslims Agency. The beloved Prophet, peace be upon him, said, "If you want to soften your heart, then feed the poor and pat the head of the orphan." Sponsor an orphan or needy child for 15,000 Rand per year with AMA and fulfill this beautiful sunnah.
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1: 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Narrated by Bukhari.
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6: 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Physical attendance is encouraged. 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
2: Assalamu alaikum wa rahmatullahi wa barakatuh, and ahlan wa sahlan to all my busy buzzing bees, and welcome to the beehive. Fahima is my name, and I will be keeping you company today, inshallah. Well, children, we have a brand new theme this week, and our theme is World Water Week. Our sunnah for today is we will learn all about the sunnahs of drinking water. Thereafter, children, I have a very special story for you, and it is called The Leaky Tap. Stay tuned, but don't go away.

0: Our sunnah for today, children, is the sunnah of drinking water. Well, boys and girls, are you thirsty for some cool, refreshing water? Well, before you take that sip, did you know that there is a sunnah way to drink water? Well, our beloved Nabi sallallahu alaihi wasallam taught us a beautiful sunnah of drinking water. And these are beautiful manners. Remember, children, that when you drink water, you should always be sitting down to drink. You should use your right hand, say Bismillah before drinking, and remember not to gulp your water down. Take 3 sips and move the cup away when you need to breathe. And when you are finished, you should remember to always say Alhamdulillah. And remember, boys and girls, water is a gift from Allah Ta'ala, so we should never waste water. Let's take a listen.
1: Dua before drinking water.
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0: Welcome back, children. Well, today our story that is going to will be read out today is the leaky tap. Well, boys and girls, listen carefully now. Drip, drip, drip. Can you hear that? Oh no, there's a leaky tap. But wait until you hear what happens when Miriam's dad tries to fix the leaking tap. So one morning, Miriam was getting ready for school when she heard drip, drip, drip. Dad, the bathroom tap is leaking. Dad came running into the bathroom. Don't worry, Miriam. Hero Dad is here. Now, Dad was a very funny superhero. He put on his kitchen gloves, his rubber rain boots over his jeans, tied a tablecloth around his shoulders like a cape, and put on his silly blue hero mask. He looked at Miriam and said, Dad, look at the 3 valves on the wall. Which one should I turn? He turned one, and splash! Water sprayed everywhere. Dad quickly turned another. Splash, splash, splash. His boots became super wet and the whole floor was filled with water. And now water was spraying from all the taps. Dad, we are wasting water. Daddy turned the 3 valves into the correct way. Click, click, click. The water stopped and Dad, I think you are the superhero for the day. Let's take a listen.

Well, children, what can we learn from the story of the leaking tap? Well, children, we learn that every drop counts. And water is a gift from Allah Ta'ala, so we should be thankful and we should never waste water. When you see a leaking tap, always tell a grown-up when you see one. And maybe, perhaps, Daddy can fix it. Well, children, that comes to the end of today's program. And I will chat to you tomorrow, inshallah, from myself, Fahima. Assalamu alaikum wa rahmatullahi wa barakatuh. Go, my buzzy bees. Fly back to your hives and honey. But don't forget Allah and the lessons you've learned today.

0: In a world searching for direction, in a sea of uncertainty and chaos, where do we turn?
1: A very dear and close brother of mine was telling me about something that happened to him recently. He said, I had fallen into some financial issues, but he said, I know a millionaire. So I thought, let me approach him and ask him for assistance. But in order to ask him, I want to prepare a presentation to show him how much I need to borrow and how I intend to pay him back. So he said, I plucked up the courage to invite him for a meeting. I sat down with him. I explained to him what I needed from him. And I was just about to show him my presentation when he stopped me and said, forget all of that. I just have three simple questions for you. Number one, what masjid do you pray Fajr at? Number two, have you memorized the dua for poverty? And number three, are you your mother's favorite son? The brother said, I was so taken back by this, and I ashamedly had to say it was negative for all three of these. The brother said to him, how do you expect me to help you when you haven't even turned to Allah for help?
0: This Rabiul Awwal, discover the timeless guidance of Seerah on Radio Islam. Muhammad sallallahu alaihi wasallam, humanity's compass in a sea of chaos. 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Why not reach out for some crunch? 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All in a selection of mouth-watering flavors. 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Muhammad sallallahu alaihi wasallam, humanity's compass in a sea of chaos.

0: 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Welcome once again dear listeners to our reminders program here on Radio Islam International. بسم الله الرحمن الرحيم. الحمد لله الداعي إلى بابه الموفق من شاء لصوابه أنعم بإنزال كتابه الذي اكتمل على 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When you talk about قيامة, dear listeners, there's something quite interesting about the way the Quran speaks about قيامة. It doesn't speak about it once, and it doesn't leave the topic of قيامة only at one place. You find Qiyamah coming up again and again throughout the entire Quran. Sometimes Allah subhanahu wa ta'ala speaks about the earth. Sometimes Allah subhanahu wa ta'ala speaks about the sky. Sometimes Allah speaks about people being brought out of their graves. Sometimes it is the reckoning. Sometimes the record of the deeds. Sometimes Allah subhanahu wa ta'ala speaks about Jannah. Allah subhanahu wa ta'ala speaks about Jahannam. Then there's a whole surah that carries the name of the day, which is Suratul Qiyamah. And I think it's worth asking, why does Allah subhanahu wa ta'ala want us to think about this day of Qiyamah so much? Because, you know, if you look at insan, we have a very particular way of dealing with things that are not immediately in front of us. You know, when you can't see something, you don't believe it. Until it is there, then you say, yes, now I believe. If something is happening today, that's when we pay attention to it. And if there's a problem at work, at school, we deal with it. And if there is something happening in your family today, you think about it because it has already happened. If your money is short, then you are worried. If your child may become sick at some point, you that's where your mind is. But something that is going to happen after death, that is different. It's easy to say, yes, I believe in the day of Qiyamah. And we go through the whole day or our whole lives without thinking about Qiyamah. And perhaps that is one of the reasons Allah subhanahu wa ta'ala keeps bringing us back to this topic of Qiyamah. Not because us as Muslims are supposed to spend our entire lives frightened, or we should always be frightened of Qiyamah. But Allah subhanahu wa ta'ala brings this topic because Allah subhanahu wa ta'ala knows that وَكَانَ الْإِنسَانُ نَسِيَّ, that we always forget, we tend to forget as insan. They say insan comes from nisyan. We always tend to forget about this. As much as Qiyamah is a big event, we tend to forget about the day of Qiyamah. We forget, we already know that there is the day of Qiyamah, yet we live our lives as if there is no Qiyamah. We know that one day we are going to die, but nobody needs to convince us of that. We already know that at some point we will have to leave this dunya. We have attended different kinds of janazas. We have buried most of our beloved people. We have stood at their graves. We have gone from janaza to janaza, and we carried on with life. And there is nothing strange about that. That's how life is. Life goes on at some point. But the Quran asks us to think beyond the qabr, and that is death is not the end of the story. It doesn't end when we just put the person inside that hole and we close in with sand. That's not the end of the story. There's something after that. And that is where Qiyamah comes in. Allah subhanahu wa ta'ala says in Surah Al-Qiyamah, La uqusimu biyawmi al-Qiyamah. Allah, yeah, he swears about the day of Qiyamah. As we know that Allah subhanahu wa ta'ala, he is the creator, he is the sustainer. Allah subhanahu wa ta'ala can swear by anything that he wants to swear by. Allah subhanahu wa ta'ala, as we know that in the Quran, Allah swears by different things. Wal asr, Allah subhanahu wa ta'ala swears by time. Now in this particular instance, Allah subhanahu wa ta'ala swears by the day of Qiyamah. La uqusimu bil yawmil qiyamah. And he says, I swear by the day of Qiyamah, the day of resurrection, and I swear by the self-reproaching soul, wala uqsimu bin nafsil lawwama, I swear by the self-reproaching soul, meaning the soul that always blames itself, you know, that always says, I have done this and I have done that and I've done that. The self-reproaching soul, the person who knows, you know that feeling when you have done something and afterwards you sit there and you think, why did I do that? That is nafsul lawwama. Nobody has to tell you that you have done something wrong, but because of your natural instinct to go back to Allah subhanahu wa ta'ala, you know that whatever you've done is wrong. No one has to expose you for you to recognize that you are wrong. No one has to stand in front of you and give you a whole bayan. You know that something inside you tells you that, that whatever I have done here, it is wrong, and you shouldn't have done that. You shouldn't have said that. You shouldn't have treated the person like that. You shouldn't have missed that salah. This is nafsul lawwama. And then Allah subhanahu wa ta'ala says, he says, أَيَحْسَبُ الْإِنسَانُ أَلَّنْ نَجْمَعَ عِظَامًا. Does men think that he will not assemble his bones? This is a very direct question, that because this was one of the objections the people they had, that a person dies, the body disappears into the ground, and years pass, the bones, they decay, generations come and go. So how can this person possibly come back? This is what the Quraysh used to ask Rasulullah sallallahu alayhi wa sallam. How is this even possible? And Allah subhanahu wa ta'ala says, Bala qadirina ala an nusawwiya banana. Allah subhanahu wa ta'ala says, let alone the bones, let alone gathering of the bones. Allah says, yes, indeed, Allah subhanahu wa ta'ala is even able to assemble the proportion of your fingertips. Subhanallah. The fingertips, Allah subhanahu wa ta'ala could have simply said, we are able to put his bones together. But Allah subhanahu wa ta'ala here mentioned something far-fetched, the fingertips. And there's something very precise about that. Every insan has a unique pattern of in those fingertips. They say, we are so much in this dunya, there's billions and billions of us, and yet there's no two people that has the same fingerprints. Today we use fingerprints for, you know, identification. We use them on phones, in security systems, in investigations. But long before any of that existed, the Quran drew attention to the fingertips. And subhanallah, that is just an insight that we should look at, that Allah mentions the fingertips at that time. And today we use those fingerprints for many things, subhanallah. And Allah subhanahu wa ta'ala does not need anything. The point is that the one who created you with that kind of precision is not incapable. This is what Allah subhanahu wa ta'ala is trying to say, that the one who had created you can create anything. He's not incapable of bringing you back after death. And then Allah subhanahu wa ta'ala tells us something about about insan that is actually quite uncomfortable here. Allah says, بَلْ يُرِيدُ الْإِنسَانُ لِيَفْتُرَ أَمَامَ. Yet insan wishes to continue in wrongdoing ahead of Allah subhanahu wa ta'ala. And Allah says, يَسْأَلُ أَيَّانَ يَوْمُ الْقِيَامَةِ. Then people, they ask themselves, they used to ask Rasulullah sallallahu alayhi wa sallam, when is the day of Qiyamah? This is the very insan that, you know, whatever Allah subhanahu wa ta'ala says, they question it. And now they question, when is this day of Qiyamah that we are talking about? They think that we're going to just die and we're going to be just buried, and that's all about it. There's nothing after death. Sometimes the issue isn't really that a person has no idea about the Akhirah. The issue is that he doesn't want to interrupt the life that he's living in this dunya. If I have to stand before Allah subhanahu wa ta'ala, then perhaps I need to think about how I am living my life now. And sometimes people don't want to think about how they are living their life. It is easier to say, I'll worry about that later. And later, sometimes never comes. That is one of the most common words in our lives. That, no man, don't worry, I'll sort it out later. I'll apologize, I'll make maaf later. You know, we tend to want to ask maaf when we are leaving, when we are about to go, maybe we are going somewhere, we say, make me maaf. When we are about to, let's say, we are diagnosed with cancer, when we know we are about to go, and we say, you know what, make me maaf. Whatever we do in our lives, let's rather sort it out now so that it doesn't come back to us in the later stage, be it in this dunya or in the akhirah. There's something about the about death that makes the word later very, very uncertain, you know, because no one knows how much later they have. As we are all listening here today, we don't know this. This may be my last program. This may be the last time you are listening to the program. No one knows. Only Allah subhanahu wa ta'ala knows. Hence, inshallah, dear listeners, we should sort out our affairs with Allah subhanahu wa ta'ala, with the makhluk of Allah subhanahu wa ta'ala. And if Allah subhanahu wa ta'ala already knows what we have done, then we ask ourselves, why resurrect everybody? Because knowing something and bringing it into the some people, they are not the same. Look at this dunya. You can do something wrong, no one can see it. You can steal from someone and you can never be caught. You can hurt someone and something and nothing may be done to you. Now this is where the concept of qiyamah, that qiyamah is there to bring justice. Allah subhanahu wa ta'ala is al-adl. That is the day when Allah subhanahu wa ta'ala will bring everything into balance. Those who were wronged, they will get the recompensation. The oppressor will get the punishment because of his oppression. There are cases where people are punished for things they did not do. There are cases where people who did wrong escape punishment. There are people who die without ever answering for what they did. If this life was the entire story, then there would be no final justice. That's why Allah subhanahu wa ta'ala says, we will judge you. One day we will stand before Allah subhanahu wa ta'ala. And our deen says, this is not the entire story. There is another day. Allah says, وَنَضَعُ الْمَوَازِينَ الْقِسْطَ لِيَوْمِ الْقِيَامَةِ فَلَا تُظْلَمُ نَفْسٌ شَيْئًا. And when we shall set up the scale of justice for the day of Qiyamah, and no soul will be treated unjustly on that day. That is why Qiyamah matters, dear listeners, because this dunya does not always settle the account. We see the Netanyahu's of our time, they are flying high, and you're just sitting there and you're wondering, this person, he has killed so much people and he's still living a nice life. This is where Qiyamah comes in, dear listeners. This is where recompense will happen. This is where Allah subhanahu wa ta'ala will take into account those who oppressed. The final account belongs to Allah subhanahu wa ta'ala. And when you start looking through the Quran, you notice that Allah subhanahu wa ta'ala doesn't always call this day by one name. Allah subhanahu wa ta'ala uses different names to allude to the day of Qiyamah. Each one gives a different picture. So when you look at the names of the day of Qiyamah, you see a different picture of what the day is really about. When one of the names of the day of Qiyamah is, the first one is Yawmul Qiyamah, the day of resurrection. The day we will be resurrected. The day we will wake up from our sleep, our long sleep, and will be woken up. That is the day of Qiyamah. One of the names is Yawmuddin, the day of recompense. I think Maulana Rawat did speak about this series of Qiyamah, about these names. Is Yawmuddin, the day of recompense, the day everything will be set into balance. We hear this every day in Salah, Malik Yawmuddin, that Allah subhanahu wa ta'ala is the Malik of the day of Qiyamah. Let us take an air break, inshallah, and we'll come back and continue our discussion with the day of Qiyamah. Until we meet again after break, stay tuned.
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0: Assalamu alaikum wa rahmatullahi wa barakatuh. Welcome. You're still tuned in on Reminders here on Radio Islam International. We're speaking about one of the concepts of which is principle of our deen, which is the day of Qiyamah. And we are discussing the names of Qiyamah. We said one of them is the Yawm al-Qiyamah, the day of Qiyamah, which comes from the day of resurrection, where Allah subhanahu wa ta'ala will resurrect us on that day. The person who spent his life running from responsibility will stand before Allah subhanahu wa ta'ala. The person who thought no one was watching will stand. The person who oppressed others will stand before Allah subhanahu wa ta'ala. That person who was forgotten by people will not be forgotten by Allah subhanahu wa ta'ala. And every person will stand alone before one who knows everything, Allah subhanahu wa ta'ala. Another name I want us to discuss here, dear listeners, is the names of the day of Qiyamah is As-Sa'ah. Yes, they ask in the Quran, they ask Rasulullah sallallahu alayhi wa sallam, Mat As-Sa'ah? When will be this As-Sa'ah, the hour? Allah repeatedly refers to Qiyamah to As-Sa'ah. Inna As-Sa'ata la atiyatun la rayba fi. Indeed, the hour is coming. There is no doubt in it. Why the hour? Because, you know, when that day comes, everything will change. The world that seems so permanent suddenly becomes temporary. And the house you spend years and years building, the car you worried about, the money you accumulated in this dunya, the position you fought for, and all your reputation that you protected, everything that you occupied in this dunya, all that occupied your attention, it becomes secondary on that day. And Allah subhanahu wa ta'ala reminds us, As-Sa'ah, the Sa'ah is indeed coming. And Allah subhanahu wa ta'ala says it is indeed atiyatun la ghayba fi. There is no doubt in regards to that the sa'a will come. And we discussed already that their name is Yawmuddin. Another name of the day of Qiyamah is Yawm al-Hasra. وَأَنذِرُهُمْ يَوْمَ الْحَسْرَ. Allah says, warn them of the day of regret. Hasra means regret. Because on that day, people, they will see the reality. A person who wasted his life will wish that he had used his life differently. A person who wasted his life in this dunya with unnecessary stuff, he will wish that he'd go back and fix his life and go according to what Allah subhanahu wa ta'ala would have wanted him to go. A person who delayed repentance will wish that he had repented earlier to Allah subhanahu wa ta'ala. A person who neglected salah will wish he had protected his salah. A person who had harmed other people will wish he had apologized to those people. And perhaps one of the greatest regrets will be recognizing the value of something only after losing the opportunity to obtain it, like the believing in Allah subhanahu wa ta'ala. Another name for the day of Qiyamah is Yawm al-Taghabun, the day of mutual loss. Allah says, ذَلِكَ يَوْمُ التَّغَابٌ. That, meaning the day of Qiyamah, is the day of mutual loss. What does it mean by mutual loss? In this dunya, people, they measure profit and loss through money, through valuable things in this dunya. How much did I make? How much did I lose? But on the day of Qiyamah, يَوْمُ التَّغَابٌ, we discover the real profit and the real loss. Someone may have appeared successful in this dunya, but they arrive on the day of Qiyamah with nothing. And someone whom people considered unsuccessful may arrive with mountains of good deeds on the day of Qiyamah, and that is the successful person. Subhanallah. A person may have had little wealth in this dunya, but spent his entire life pleasing Allah subhanahu wa ta'ala. And that is a person who will be successful on the day of Qiyamah. Not what we see in this dunya will be what we see on the day of Qiyamah. Completely different scenario. And that is when the true calculation becomes clear. ذَلِكَ يَوْمُ التَّغَابُنِ. Another name Allah subhanahu wa ta'ala uses in reference to the day of Qiyamah is الْيَوْمُ الْآخِرِ, the last day. Allah describes the believers as those who believe وَالْيَوْمِ الْآخِرِ. As we just mentioned, that when we declare iman in Allah subhanahu wa ta'ala, we believe in the last day. It is called the last day because after this day of Qiyamah, there is no worldly life to return to. No second attempt, no going back. 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They will say, oh Allah, return me to the dunya. لَعَلِّي أَعْمَلُ صَالِحًا فِيمَا تَرَكْتُ. Perhaps I can do some good deeds that I have not done. And Allah will say, kalla, never. There's no going back. No saying, I'll fix it tomorrow. The dunya has an expiry date, dear listeners. The akhirah, it doesn't have an expiry date. That is why belief in the day of Qiyamah, belief in the last day, changes the way a person loves his life today. If you really know that the day of Qiyamah is really coming, then we wouldn't be wasting any time doing trivial things. Another name for the day of Qiyamah is Yawmun Azim. Allah subhanahu wa ta'ala uses this word to describe the day of Qiyamah. He says, Yawmun Azim, a very great, a tremendous day. Allah says, Ala yadhunnu ulaika annahum mab'uthun. Do they not think that they will be resurrected one day? Yawmun Azim, for a great day, for a tremendous day. Subhanallah, this is what Allah subhanahu wa ta'ala describes the day of Qiyamah. Allah doesn't simply call it a day. He says a great day, a tremendous day, a great event. Because what is at stake is not your, you know, it's not your money on the day. It's not your salary. It's not your house. It's not your status. It is your eternal destination. On that day, it will determine whether you are going to Jannah or whether you are going to Jahannam. May Allah subhanahu wa ta'ala grant us the highest stage in Jannah. Ameen ya Rabbal Alameen. Another name Allah subhanahu wa ta'ala uses to describe the day of Qiyamah is Yawm Mashhood, a witness day, a day of witness. Allah says, ذَلِكَ يَوْم مَشْهُود. That is a day which will be witnessed by everyone, every creation of Allah subhanahu wa ta'ala. Everyone will be there, from Adam alayhi salam to the last person on this dunya. No one will be able to say, I wasn't there for the day. I wasn't invited. Don't worry, dear listeners, everyone is invited for the day of Qiyamah. No one will be able to say to escape the gathering on the day. Everyone is RSVP the day of Qiyamah. The Anbiya alayhimus salam will be there. The righteous will be there. The sinners will be there. The powerful and the powerless will be there. The rich and the poor will be there. The famous and the unknown. Everyone will witness the day of Qiyamah. Subhanallah. Another name is Yawmun Asir. Allah uses this word to describe the day of Qiyamah. And all these names, dear listeners, it just gives us a clear picture. You know, not just one name, you know. It gives us a clear picture of what the day of Qiyamah is really about. And Allah says, Yawmun Asir, this is a difficult day. May Allah subhanahu wa ta'ala protect us all. Allah says, فَذَٰلِكَ يَوْمَ إِذٍ يَوْمٌ عَسِيرٌ. Allah says that day will be a difficult day. The Quran doesn't hide the seriousness of the day of Qiyamah. Allah doesn't just say it will be nice and it will be all rosy. Allah says that will be a difficult day. It prepares us of what the day of Qiyamah will look like. It reminds us now that we still have the time, because the purpose of hearing about Qiyamah is not simply to frighten us, dear listeners, as I said in the opening of the program. It is to prepare us, to make us realize that we don't have time to waste, dear listeners. And lastly, one of the names that Allah subhanahu wa ta'ala uses for the day of Qiyamah is Al-Qari'ah, the striking calamity. Allah begins Surah Al-Qari'ah, Al-Qari'atum Al-Qari'ah, وَمَا أَدَرَاكَ مَا الْقَارِعَةِ. Then Allah says the striking calamity. And He says, وَمَا مَا الْقَارِعَةِ. What is the striking calamity? And what will make you realize what is the striking calamity? And the repetition itself, it creates a sense of magnitude. You cannot fully comprehend that day. And what will make you understand this day? It is beyond ordinary human experience. And Allah describes that the humanity says, يَوْمَ يَكُونُ النَّاسِ كَالْفَرَاشِ الْمَبْثُوثِ. That is the day when people will be scattered, like scattered moths. People who once lived with confidence and certainty will be overwhelmed by this day. May Allah subhanahu wa ta'ala make the day of Qiyamah easy for us. May Allah subhanahu wa ta'ala make us among those whom Rasulullah sallallahu alayhi wa sallam said, يَوْمَ لَا ظِلَّ إِلَّا ظِلُّ. That those will be under the shade of Allah subhanahu wa ta'ala. Until we meet again, dear listeners, on the next Monday year on Radio Islam International, I am Ishaq Rampai. Assalamu alaikum wa rahmatullahi wa barakatuh.

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1: Assalamu alaikum wa rahmatullahi wa barakatuh. It is Monday, the 31st of August, 2026, corresponding to the 18th of Rabiul Awal, 1448. From the Radio Islam International News Desk in Durban, this is your news bulletin at 2. Your headline this hour, Madlanga Inquiry Damning Evidence. KZN Hawks Lieutenant Colonel Dina Govender has returned to the Madlanga Commission of Inquiry, facing further questions over allegations linking him to a 2.5 million rand payment. Govender has also given evidence implicating Police Minister Senzo Mcunu, who was on special leave. His application to have parts of his testimony heard in camera was denied.
2: The second one is so important. What I'm going to say is, There is a previous guy that always gave out the information, and his name is Sergeant Thomas. Now, Commissioner, he features all over here, Commissioner. I just want to get to you right now. This is Robert McBride's nephew. So, Commissioner, he was a former anti-gang unit member and a very close friend to Gregory Loftus. So around about in April this year, Commissioner, he comes to my office and meets Colonel Jacobs, Sergeant Thomas. While exiting, he says to me, "Watch what's going to happen in 3 weeks' time to General Masamulu." So I said, "What's going to happen?" He said, "Just wait and see." Now that's a Sergeant, Commissioner, who's friends with Gregory Loftus. I phoned General Kunazi. I said, "General, this is what this guy is saying to me, Robert McBride's nephew. Says, yeah, I know he came into the building and he opened up a case of false kidnapping. And the very same person, Len John's team, is investigating that matter against General Kunazi." So General Masamulu get arrested by IDAC. Now, for a sergeant to know that information. Then, Fadil Adams, who takes Imlochwa to open up a case against General Kunazi and myself, he gets...
1: The presidency says Deputy President Paul Mashatile is recovering well after undergoing a minor surgical procedure. Mashatile has not been seen in public since mid-July, but officials say he has continued attending parliamentary sessions virtually and remains in contact with his office. His spokesperson says he will resume public engagements once cleared by his medical team. A South African man living in New York has been sentenced to 12 years in U.S. federal prison for possessing and distributing child sexual abuse material. 45-year-old KwaZulu-Natal farmer Marcel Meyer pleaded guilty after sharing the material online, including with an undercover agent posing as a 13-year-old girl. He'll be deported after his sentence, must register as a sex offender and pay about 339,000 rand in restitution. In African news, nearly 2 million children in Somalia could face hunger this year, according to the United Nations. Hospital admissions for malnutrition have risen by 32%, with many children suffering serious complications. Aid cuts have also forced more than 500 nutrition facilities to close, while severe drought, conflict, and rising costs are worsening the crisis.
3: My son has been sick for nearly a year. He has suffered from fever and difficulty breathing and has become severely malnourished. There was no major hospital in my area where he could receive proper treatment.
1: In Oman News, Pakistan, Saudi Arabia and Turkey have held the first meeting of a new trilateral defense committee established under the Makkah Joint Defense Agreement. The high-level talks took place in Istanbul with Pakistan represented by Foreign Minister Ishaq Dar, Defense Minister Khawaja Asif and Military Chief Field Marshal Asim Munir. The meeting also brought together senior defense and foreign affairs officials from Turkey and Saudi Arabia. In news from Palestine, Israel's war on Gaza has made an already dangerous job even harder for Palestinian journalists. The International Federation of Journalists say at least 267 media workers have been killed since 2023, while more than 80% of media facilities have been damaged or destroyed. With equipment scarce and prices soaring, journalists are increasingly relying on smartphones to keep reporting.
3: For nearly three consecutive years, we have been operating on roads and in the streets under conditions that were far from ideal for protecting and properly maintaining this equipment. As a result, the equipment has experienced significant wear and tear, been subjected to constant movement, and consequently suffered damage to various parts.
4: We do everything we can to repair cameras. We salvage usable parts from damaged cameras and use them to repair others. Sometimes I receive three cameras for repair, but I can only manage to fix one. We're struggling to find even the most basic equipment.
1: In international news, Pakistan has welcomed a ruling by the Permanent Court of Arbitration in The Hague ordering India to uphold the Indus Waters Treaty. The court says the treaty remains fully in force and that India had no justification for suspending it. A World Bank appointed neutral experts is expected to determine by July 2027 whether India's hydroelectric projects comply with the agreement. India has rejected the ruling. In our market update, gold is trading at approximately 4,454.69 per ounce. Brent crude oil is trading at $91.23 per barrel. The US dollar is trading at R16.11, the euro at R18.70, and the British pound at R21.82. In solar times, for our Johannesburg listeners, Asr Shafi is at 27 minutes past 3, Asr Hanafi at 17 minutes past 4. In Durban, Asr Shafi is at 13 minutes past 3, Asr Hanafi at 1 minute past 4. Your headline this hour, Madlanga Inquiry Damning Evidence. From the Radio Islam International News Desk in Durban, I'm Anissa Isak. Assalamu alaikum wa rahmatullahi wa barakatuh.
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0: In a world searching for direction, in a sea of uncertainty and chaos, where do we turn?
1: Many of them, they were brought into Islam by Abu Bakr. They were the friends of Abu Bakr, Siddiq radiallahu anhu. Abu Bakr was the friend of Muhammad sallallahu alayhi wa sallam. It was their circle. This goes to show another point, something we learn from this story. You will be influenced by your friends, definitely, unless you influence them. So when you have a circle of friends, you start doing what they do, whether you know or you don't know. And this is very important. Keep good friends so that goodness comes out of that friendship and not bad. A lot of the people who denied the message, they were of a certain clique. They were of a certain circle. They denied the message. And those who harmed the Prophet ﷺ, they were also a certain clique.
0: This Rabiul Awwal, discover the timeless guidance of Sira on Radio Islam. Muhammad sallallahu alayhi wasallam, humanity's compass in a sea of chaos.
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5: The life of a believer, a life of growth and abundance. Join Ustada Shakira Hunter on Hayatan Tayyaba from 2 p.m. to 3 p.m., focusing on the continuous development of a believer and a constant focus to self-growth within our acts of worship and skills.

0: Then did you think that we created you uselessly and that to us you would not be returned? The Islamic approach to positivity emphasizes on the connection with Allah subhanahu wa ta'ala and the ultimate purpose of pleasing Him in all our actions. Fortunately for Muslims, when they start prioritizing the spiritual link and their religious obligations, they will see an increase in their productivity. For indeed, Islam is truly a way of life that promotes and develops productivity. It is important to keep ourselves anchored to faith in order to achieve maximum results, and that can be best done when one focuses on the following. Time is limited and life is short. Remembering death, knowing the Creator and the purpose of creation, ignoring the whispering of Shaitan. Join Muallima Shakira Hunter every Monday afternoon as we look at productivity through the lenses of Islam.
1: Assalamu alaikum wa rahmatullahi ta'ala wa barakatuh. Beloved listeners of Radio Islam International, ahlan wa sahlan wa marhaban bikum jami'a. A warm welcome to each and every one of you to Hayatun Tayyiba with myself, Muallima Shakira Hunter, on this lovely, alhamdulillah, yawmul, the day of Monday today, subhanAllah. You know, it's such a little bit of a difficulty adjusting to Sundays being Mondays technically here, subhanAllah. But it's so beautiful, alhamdulillah, that we are in, I think my productivity Mondays and our productivity Sundays. But alhamdulillah, you know, it's amazing how Allah gives us this time, where a day in the week, it has a different connotation. SubhanAllah, we start off and it's Monday and you get into that work mind frame. You got, you know, your height, you're just coming out of rest. You got this recharge. You have so many little things that you're already planning for the week, subhanAllah. And then when you get to the weekend, you get that dip and you want to just relax again. So alhamdulillah, it's a ni'mah as well. You know, the days of productivity, the days when you have that high energy. And we make dua that Allah always allows us to use the best of our time in a way that is impactful in our deen, our dunya, and our akhirah. Now you all know, subhanAllah, in Hayatun Tayyiba, Monday afternoons are dedicated to productivity. And today, subhanAllah, I am focusing and, you know, delving into something that I think we take for granted, subhanAllah, when we are so, you know, surrounded by it, that we think that everybody has access to it, and that is the understanding and the virtue of knowledge in itself and the impact of knowledge that knowledge has on us as adults. Now, as young children, we can understand it. Children need to learn, they need to be stimulated. I see it, subhanAllah, with my own children, with my students as well. The stimulation creates productivity, it creates focus, it creates objective, and it really, really motivates you, subhanAllah. But when we look at it through the lenses of ilm, of knowledge, Islamic knowledge, and we look at the way Nabi sallallahu alayhi wa sallam has constantly given us the encouragement, and the encouragement he constantly gives is that we should be trying to make sure that we are attaching ourselves to knowledge, right? And so you find in subhanAllah that the first focus today, right, is that the long-term effect and impact of knowledge. And before we go into the actual impact, in developmental impact in our lives, let us go to the hadith of our beloved Habib Muhammad sallallahu alayhi wa sallam, who gives us this example, and such a beautiful example. He says, and this is narrated in Sahih al-Bukhari, إن مثل ما بعثني الله به عز وجل من الهدى والعلم كمثل غيث أصاب أرضا فكانت منها طائفة طيبة قبلت الماء فأنبتت الكلأ والعشب الكثير. So the parable, Nabi sallallahu alayhi wa sallam, Allah raise his daraja fi al-darain, he says, the parable of the guidance and the knowledge that Allah Almighty sent with me is the likeness of rain falling upon the earth, right? So that's the first thing. The impact of knowledge, and it's a sort of something that has impact firstly, right? And when you think of rain falling on the earth, that rain is either going to, you know, touch that earth in ways that are beneficial or detrimental. So the first thing that Nabi sallallahu alayhi wa sallam says, that as this rain falls, so just that in and of itself means that it is something that has impact, right? Impact. Among them is a good group which receives the water, and thus there is abundant growth of herbage and grass. And so here there is nafa'na, amsakat al-ma, fa nafa'a Allah biha an-nas. There, it actually is able to hold that water. So we as human beings, we can either be from the first group, the knowledge hits us,
0: We retain the knowledge and it impacts us. فَشَرِبُوا مِنْهَا وَسَقَوْا وَرَعُوا. So that's the first group, that water is something that impacts you firstly. But then not only does it impact, but then there is abundant growth that comes out of it. And it quenches the actual person himself. And then it also allows lots of herbs and grass and fruits and things to come out, subhanAllah, right? But then on the opposite hand, you know, Allah, Nabi Sallallahu Alaihi Wasallam goes on to say, وَأَصَابَ طَائِفَةً مِنْهَا أُخْرَى إِنَّمَا هِيَ قِيعَانَ. Then there is another kind of land, the barren land, which retains the water, and Allah benefits people from it. And what happens? It can't, the water can't actually go into the ground. All it can do is retain it on the top. So people will benefit and animals will benefit, they will drink from it, but the land itself doesn't actually create anybody. So it benefits others while not benefiting itself. And then, subhanAllah, there is a last type where it falls upon in a group which is really, really, really abysmal. It cannot even rain the water. It cannot retain the water in any way, shape or form. It can't allow anything to grow, subhanAllah, right? So Nabi Sallallahu Alaihi Wasallam gives you three parables. And he wants you to think about the impact of the knowledge that we are all taking in and day out. Now here, subhanAllah, as much as he speaks about knowledge being like this ghayth, like a great, a rain that is going to a certain land, the place of landing and the kind of environment that the rain comes to, it then tells you or then impacts what comes out of it. And this is so important because many of us, subhanAllah, we can go to a bayan, we can listen to a course, we can go for a talk. But if we don't understand that the way that we take, the way that our hearts are ready, the way that we are opening ourselves to take, that is the most important aspect of whether that ilm will be beneficial or not, subhanAllah. Where it is landing. Is it landing on an earth that is

الذي أرسلت به. So that is the parable of somebody who understands the religion of Allah subhanahu wa ta'ala and benefits from Allah has sent. He learns it and he teaches it. But subhanAllah, the other example is the person who Allah subhanahu wa ta'ala gives you the example of, that person who does not raise his head and does not accept the guidance that Allah has sent Nabi sallallahu alayhi wa sallam, that it was subhanAllah. So this hadith stands out to me, and the reason that we are focusing on it is when we look at the way we are focused on productivity and growth, and we are focused on developing ourselves, we are always going for talks, we are going for different kinds of lectures, we are flooded, subhanAllah, flooded with an immense amount of knowledge, an immense amount of you know, available online courses, etc. The question is, how am I soaking this in? How am I taking it in? And that knowledge is 100% beneficial. But myself, when I want to actually take in ilm and I want to be a person who lives with knowledge, I've got to then understand, have I done the work to create a heart that is willing to accept? And so we start off, subhanAllah, we start off with recognizing that if we want to be true seekers of knowledge, we've got to understand that we have to first build in that kind of heart that takes in the knowledge. And so you find that whenever Nabi sallallahu alayhi wa sallam, or whenever the pious ulama and awliya, when they referenced and they spoke about people of knowledge, they gave a few descriptions that allows you to understand that the person of knowledge has to be different. The way that we are and the way our manner is has to be different. So Nabi sallallahu alayhi wa sallam gives, you know, directs us to this, and he says, خَيْرُكُمْ إِسْلَامًا أَحَاسِنُكُمْ أَخْلَاقًا, but with one condition. The best of you in Islam are the best of you, are those with the best character, right? But the priority is إِذَا فَقُهُ, if they have religious understanding and knowledge of the deen of Allah subhanahu wa ta'ala. Now it's not about surface-based knowledge. It's about knowledge that is so deep, subhanAllah, that you have a deep, deep understanding of who Allah is, understanding of the role that we have to play. And that brings the perfection of not only your character, but also, subhanAllah, your understanding of who Allah subhanahu wa ta'ala is. Now Malik ibn Anas, may Allah have mercy upon him, he had a very, very beautiful quote that he says, and he said, إِنَّ حَقًّا عَلَى مَنْ طَلَبَ الْعِلْمِ أَنْ يَكُونَ لَهُ وَقَارٌ وَسَكِينَ وَخَشْيَةٌ وَأَنْ يَكُونَ مُتَّبِعًا لِآثَارِ مَنْ مَضَى قَبْلَهُ. First and foremost, he says that if you are a student of knowledge, then you have to make sure that you behave in a certain manner. So the deeper topic that we are looking at is, one is you can be a person who goes out and tries to gain as much knowledge as possible. But in order for that knowledge to have impact, then you have to make sure that the ground and the foundation of that knowledge is suitable for it, firstly. Then the behavior and the mannerisms around it is so important so that the knowledge has long-term impact and effect. And so here in this quote of Malik ibn Anas, he says that if you are that student of knowledge, and we all are, subhanAllah, lifelong talibatul ilm, may Allah subhanahu wa ta'ala always make us students of knowledge. He says you have to have waqar wa sakina wa khashya. Three things. First and foremost, a dignity, a quiet dignity, a deep tranquility, and a khashya, which is a reverence and an understanding of, subhanAllah, the awe of Allah subhanahu wa ta'ala. And also to take the time to follow all of the pious predecessors, those who've come before us, subhanAllah. Now, Nabi sallallahu alayhi wa sallam, you know, his hadith are a solace to you and I. And it is always our understanding that knowledge, subhanAllah, should never be the objective. The objective of knowledge is the impact it has in our life. So at the core of productivity, it's not about knowing all the skills of productivity and all the theories do it this way or do it that way. No. At the core of productivity is, how do I learn so that I am living a life of impact?

0: right? How do I learn subhanallah so that the work that I do has not only impact in this world, it has impact in the akhirah. And how do I learn in such a way that the knowledge that I teach and the knowledge that I speak is something that I live by, subhanAllah. So the core essence of productivity is, how do I become such a land that everything that I know about Allah impacts me and benefits others? Impacts me and benefits others. And subhanAllah, you know, when you look at the virtue of a person who is a scholar or who teaches, subhanAllah, Abu Umama radiallahu ta'ala anhu tells us that Rasulullah sallallahu alayhi wa sallam said, فَضْلُ الْعَالِمِ عَلَى الْعَابِدِ كَفَضْلِي عَلَى أَدَنَاكُمْ. The virtue of a scholar over the worshipper is like my virtue over the least of you. And then he said something so beautiful. He said, إِنَّ اللَّهَ وَمَلَائِكَتَهُ وَأَهْلُ السَّمَاوَاتِ وَالْأَرُضِينَ حَتَّى النَّمْلَ فِي جُحْرِهَا وَحَتَّى الْحُوتَ لَيُصَلُّونَ عَلَى مُعَلِّمِ النَّاسِ الْخَيْرَةِ. Most without a doubt, subhanAllah, Allah, His angels, the inhabitants of the heavens and the earth, to the extent that even the ant in his hole and the fish, they all send blessings upon the one who teaches people that which is good. So when you start to understand, subhanAllah, that the long-term impact of what we know is more important than us coming to knowledge with the focus of, I just need to learn, subhanAllah. Now, as we delve deeper into productivity that is tied with ilm, you find that when we are learning just for the sake of learning, we sort of get consumed by the learning process. But when we learn to grow as human beings, right? When we grow to understand that the purpose of knowledge is how much do we teach others, how much do we impact others, then our knowledge becomes truly productive. And so one of my absolute favorite hadith, if not the most favorite of all the hadith, is a beautiful statement that was narrated by Zayd ibn Thabit radiallahu ta'ala anhu from our beloved Habib Muhammad Mustafa sallallahu alayhi wa sallam. And this is a hadith, this is a dua of Rasulullah sallallahu alayhi wa sallam. 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The first thing the Prophet said, may Allah brighten the face of a person who hears a hadith, a tradition from us, and he memorizes it until he conveys it to others. SubhanAllah. Nabi Sallam speaks about the people who take the time to learn the hadith with the intention of conveying it to others. Now he gives a beautiful, beautiful dua where he says, Naddar Allah, may Allah brighten the face of this person. And subhanAllah, when you start to look at your life and you look around you, you look at the muhaddithin, the people who truly have an understanding of ilm, and then if you look at our scholars, our teachers of hadith, you find that this is so true. Allah makes it that they look so young permanently. May Allah make us of them. They have this constant nur around them because of the impact of the dua of Rasulullah sallallahu alaihi wasallam. But Nabi sallallahu alaihi wasallam, he makes dua that Allah brightens their face, right? But then he goes on to say, فَرُبَّ حَامِلِ فِقْهٍ إِلَى مَنْ هُوَ أَفْقَهُ مِنْهُ وَرُبَّ حَامِلِ فِقْهٍ لَيْسَ بِفَقِيهٍ. He says, perhaps he will convey to one who understands it better than him. And perhaps one who conveys knowledge does not understand it himself, Allahu Akbar. He might have just memorized it and narrated the hadith. And that hadith has so much of impact on other people. And subhanAllah, this, you know, when you look at our focus of productivity and our focus on gaining a life that has impact, just think of the productivity levels of the Sahaba radiallahu anhu ajma'in when they memorized chains and chains of hadith, mutun text of hadith from Nabi sallallahu alayhi wa sallam, and they memorized it and they taught it to other sahaba, and those sahaba taught it to the tabi'een, and those tabi'een taught it to the tabi'een, and the tabi'een, subhanAllah, began the lengthy process of collaborating with the sahaba, with the tabi'een, getting all of these and a hadith that were memorized, and putting it together, subhanAllah, and writing it down, Allahu Akbar, what an impactful life to live, subhanAllah. Over the weekend, alhamdulillah, subhanAllah, blessed us, we went to the book fair, the Medina book fair, right? And it comes once a year. It's in different parts of the country, but subhanAllah, what an amazing atmosphere. First and foremost, to see that many people sitting and reading books and just taking time, it was so beautiful. Social media was not even there, subhanAllah. People were sitting with books, drowned, reading books, little ones, big ones, parents, children. We, subhanAllah, went out thinking, you know what, we have too much of kitabs, we don't need to get any more kitabs, and then we started reading, and then we got lost in it. I just looked around me and I thought, subhanahu wa ta'ala, our scholars led such brilliant lives. If these are the amount of books they have written, this is, you know, you look at Riyadhus Salihin and you start and you look at Imam Nawawi's work, we all know it. And then you just go down and you look, all of this written by Imam Nawawi, written by Imam Nawawi, written by Imam Nawawi, and you think, Ya Allah, when did he have the time? Right? But they understood that the whole purpose of knowledge is to spread that knowledge. The whole purpose of that knowledge is to make sure that others are benefiting from that very knowledge, subhanAllah, right? And so when you look at the impact of it, that you teach it and the people who bring it into their lives, subhanAllah, you are gaining that amal, you're gaining that reward. That is the focus of my life and your life, is as a person of deen, as a person of ilm, as a person who wants to get close to Allah subhanahu wa ta'ala. How do I live such a life that I can learn, but as I'm learning, I am benefiting? And that's the parable of the first example that I gave. It is the ghaythun, that is the falling of rain, and the rain can fall, but the impact is what we have to focus on, subhanAllah. And so we started reading, and then we, you know, immediately as we began reading, we got pulled into the whole, I need this book, I have to have this kitab, I just need it, I have to have it, subhanAllah, right? And every shop I was going to, I was just seeing this one kitab, and I just kept seeing it, and it was like popping out. And I thought to myself, oh, I need to buy this kitab, I need to buy this kitab. And just, subhanAllah, a few seconds later, my husband comes to me and he says, I bought you this kitab. And I'm like, what? This is the very kitab that I've been noticing all the time, subhanAllah, right? And it was a bit of a tug of war, because the kids wanted to be the kids section of books. But it made me realize that you and I, subhanAllah, if we start to live with this kind of understanding, that if I look at my life and I think of the knowledge that I'm gaining every day, is it knowledge that's just sitting on my head or in my mind and it's not impacting other people? Or, subhanAllah, am I actually taking this knowledge, and in the words of the hadith, عِلْمٍ يُنْتَفَعَ بِهِ, is it knowledge that is actually creating benefit for myself, right? And so we understand that after we pass away, the knowledge that will benefit us is, like Nabi sallallahu alayhi wa sallam said, عِلْمًا عَلَّمَهُ وَنَشَرَهُ, such knowledge that he learned and he spread it as well. He taught it and he spread it as well, subhanAllah. And so this is the focus of each and every one of us, every day of our lives, in order to live impactful lives, in order to understand that the only way our lives become lives of impact and is when we take knowledge and we allow it to impact us, and then we then impact those around us, subhanAllah, with the words of Allah and His Rasul sallallahu alayhi wasallam. Now, when you start to realize, subhanAllah, that knowledge is, you know, the epicenter, ilm of Allah is the epicenter of living a life of productivity. Why? Because then you can truly recognize who Allah subhanahu wa ta'ala is. And when you know that Allah subhanahu wa ta'ala, who Allah subhanahu wa ta'ala is, then you can spend your life trying to focus on that relationship of that, developing that relationship of closeness to Allah subhanahu wa ta'ala. And that, subhanAllah, is the key element to living a life, not only a life of taqwa, but also a life in recognition to Allah subhanahu wa ta'ala. Now, one of the most beautiful impacts of knowledge is coming to the understanding that we don't know. Oh, subhanAllah. When your whole life you think, I know the answers, I've learned the answers. I know, and you find young children, they love to say, I know this, no, I learned this at school, I know this. But subhanAllah, Rabbi Abdullah bin Mas'ud radiallahu anhu used to give advice, and he used to say, Ya ayyuha an-nas, ittaqullah. 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O people, fear Allah. Whoever amongst you knows something, say. Say, let him say what he knows. But what you don't know, say Allah knows best. And the ulama explained to us that even if you know it, still say Allahu A'lam, Allah knows best, subhanAllah. Why? Because that is the focus. The focus, subhanAllah. What is the focus? The focus is that Allah subhanahu wa ta'ala, it will accept what I've learned and what I've taught for him without me ever thinking that it's coming from me, but it comes from Allah subhanahu wa ta'ala. May Allah subhanahu wa ta'ala allow each and every one of us to be impacted, subhanAllah, by this beautiful knowledge, but at the same time, to live lives of impact. Now, we will take a short ad break here, bi-ithnillahi ta'ala. When we get back, we are going to dive into something really, really beautiful. Barakallahu feekum. Please keep me in your du'as, inshallah. We'll be back shortly.
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0: Assalamu alaikum wa rahmatullahi ta'ala wa barakatuh. Beloved listeners of Radio Islam International, ahlan wa sahlan wa marhaban bikum jami'a. A warm welcome back to Hayatun Tayyiba this afternoon with myself, Mu'alima Shakira Hunter, here at Radio Islam International. Now, it is Monday afternoon, and Mondays are usually dedicated to our productivity lens. And alhamdulillah, we are constantly discussing, challenging, and building ways in which to improve our living in this world with a mindset of the akhirah. Now, oftentimes we live in a world that the world celebrates us for how much we achieve, how busy we are, and how much we can get done. But what happens when we start believing that our worth only or depends only on how much of productivity or how busy our routines appear. Today, we are exploring the reminder that your worth is so much more than your to-do list. And joining us this afternoon is Bhavni Dalpat, a dedicated wellness counselor known for her compassionate, practical approach to mental and emotional well-being. Good afternoon, Bhavni, and thank you so much for your time this afternoon. Welcome to Radio Islam International.
6: Good afternoon, and once again, thank you for having me.
0: Now, Bhavni, can you run us through, you know, sometimes, you know, we always, we want to be productive, we want to do everything we've got to do, we've got to get our checklists out, etc. But why do we sometimes feel like we are only valuable or successful when we're being productive and ticking things off our to-do lists?
6: I think most importantly, it's important to remember that we live in a society that often equates being busy with being successful. So from a young age, we can receive praise for good marks, achievements, working hard, or just getting things done. And over time, we can start internalizing the message that I am valuable because of what I accomplish. So our to-do list can then become a form of validation. And every completed task gives us a little sense of achievement and control. But the danger is that we begin to measure our self-worth through our output. So we need to remind ourselves that productivity is something we do. It is not who we are. So we are still valuable on the days when we haven't achieved everything that we've planned.
0: 100%. And I think, you know, we've got to remind ourselves so often. Now, what happens emotionally when we have a day when we don't accomplish as much as we planned?
6: We can experience disappointment, frustration, guilt, and even sometimes anxiety. And some people may start thinking that I've wasted the day, or I'm falling behind, or I'm not doing enough. And sometimes one unproductive day can become much bigger in our minds than it actually is. So we don't just see it as I didn't finish my tasks today. We rather interpret it as I'm failing. So it's important to recognize the rest. Unexpected circumstances and slower days are part of being human, and your productivity will naturally fluctuate. So one difficult or unproductive day does not determine your ability or your future or even your self-worth.
0: Now, when we move on a little bit and you find that parents, especially us as women, you know, we feel guilty. We feel like if I didn't get to the end of the day having accomplished A, B, or C, or if you're a 1, 2, or 3 kind of person, you kind of hold yourself to this guilt, right?
6: You know, you do, and you have that feeling of, I feel like I failed. And, you know, a to-do list is supposed to be a tool, but sometimes we turn it into a measurement of our worth. So when we don't complete everything, we can feel that we haven't met our own expectations. And perfectionism can make this even stronger because we focus on what remains undone rather than what we actually have accomplished. So there's also something psychologically satisfying about ticking things off. Completing a task gives us that sense of progress and achievement. So when there are lots of unticked boxes, our brain can interpret that as I haven't done enough. So we need to change the question rather from how much did I accomplish to did I do what I reasonably could today?
0: Now, there's a constant chasing of productivity that I think all of us find ourselves in, especially as you come to, you know, the 1st of September tomorrow. It's the beginning of spring. It's, you know, you feel like, oh my word, it's the last laps of the year. And you can find yourself in a tail, running around and chasing your own tail when it comes to chasing productivity. But this can obviously affect our self-esteem, relationships, and our overall well-being. How does it do so?
6: When productivity becomes our identity, we can enter a cycle of it's never enough. So we accomplish something, feel good for a moment, and then immediately move on to the next target. So over time, this can contribute to stress, emotional exhaustion, burnout, and even finding difficulty in just relaxing, so shutting down. It can also affect your relationships because if we're constantly working or achieving or even checking things off, we may struggle to be emotionally present, whether it's with our partners, children, friends, or even family. We might even feel guilty when spending time with people because we're thinking about everything else that we should be doing instead. And importantly, our self-esteem can become conditional. So you eventually tell yourself that I feel good about myself when I'm succeeding, but I don't feel good about myself when I'm struggling. And we need to understand that healthy self-esteem means knowing that your value remains intact, even when you're not performing at your best.
0: This is so powerful and I think so extremely needed for many of us. Now, how do we separate our identity from our achievements and learn to appreciate ourselves for who we are and not just what we do?
6: This is something I say to a lot of clients, that we need to start recognizing that we are human beings and that we are not human doings. So ask yourself, if I couldn't work, achieve, or help everyone, or even accomplish everything for a while, who would I still be? Think about the qualities that exist beyond your achievements. So are you compassionate, loyal, funny, resilient, kind, a good friend, someone who listens, someone who keeps trying? We also need to practice self-compassion. So speak to yourself in the same way you would speak to someone you love. You wouldn't tell a friend you're worthless because you didn't finish everything today. So take that same approach with yourself. Your achievements are a part of your story, but they are not the entirety of your identity.
0: Now, for someone listening who feels exhausted from constantly trying to do more, you know those people, right? What are some practical ways they can remind themselves that their worth is not only measured by their productivity?
6: Firstly, give yourself permission to rest without having to earn it. Rest isn't a reward for being productive. It's a basic human need. Secondly, make your to-do list realistic. Instead of creating a list of 20 things and feeling like a failure when you only complete 5, identify your 3 most important priorities for the day. Thirdly, at the end of the day, you don't only ask, what did I get done? Ask yourself, what did I experience and who did I connect with? And most importantly, how did I take care of myself during that process? So you can also deliberately schedule things that have no productive purpose. So watching something you enjoy, having coffee with someone, taking a walk, or even listening to music, or sometimes simply doing nothing.
0: Bhavani, thank you so much for your time this afternoon. And so we look forward to our listeners implementing this, and we hope that we can chat to you again in the future. Thank you so much, and I hope you have a good afternoon ahead.
6: Thank you so much. And once again, thank you for having me.
0: Listeners, alhamdulillah, summa alhamdulillah. We're speaking to Bhavani Dalpat, who's a dedicated wellness counselor known for her compassionate, practical approach to mental and emotional well-being. We are speaking about your worth that is more than your to-do list, exploring the dangers of measuring our self-worth by how much we accomplish. Now, I just want to remind everyone, for us as Muslimin, music is not part of our deen. And inshallah, we could use that time for Quran, that time for istima'ul khair, listening to good. And bi'idhanillahi ta'ala, we ask Allah subhanahu wa ta'ala to place impact in our days, yes, allow us to be productive, yes, but at the same time not drown us in our tools and our productivity, so that we forget, subhanallah, that we are living on a time that is valued by Allah subhanahu wa ta'ala with ihsan and not with the amount. Allah subhanahu wa ta'ala looks at the quality of what we do, and Allah subhanahu wa ta'ala is not looking at just quantity, right? So oftentimes we can be quantity driven as parents, we are quantity driven as teachers, as spouses, that we're just taking off, but being present, be having ihsan, completely doing every action, subhanallah, with a mind frame of gratitude and a mind frame of awareness, subhanallah, is what Allah subhanahu wa ta'ala values. So may Allah subhanahu wa ta'ala allow each and every one of us to live our lives, subhanallah, with productivity, but at the same time, understand that the only true accomplishment in the sight of Allah subhanahu wa ta'ala is those things that are done with ihsan, done solely, wholly, and completely for the pleasure of Almighty Allah subhanahu wa ta'ala. Alhamdulillah, we are reaching the end of our show this afternoon. We'd like to say a huge jazakallah khair to the engineering team, Brother Ziyad, as well as to the production team, Sister Najma, Bibi Noor Muhammad, and to you, the listener, jazakallah khair for tuning in, as always, to Hayatun Tayyiba here at Radio Islam International. The show, Radio Hayatun Tayyiba, is from Monday to Thursday afternoon, 2 to 3 p.m. South African Standard Time. And we ask Allah subhanahu wa ta'ala to allow us to have actions that are small, tiny, but impactful, bi'idhnillah. From myself, Ma'alima Shakir Hunter, it's been a pleasure being in your company this afternoon. Inshallah, we look forward to chatting to you tomorrow afternoon from 2 to 3 p.m. Assalamu alaikum wa rahmatullahi ta'ala wa barakatuh.

0: ربيع الأول 1448 محمد صلى الله عليه وسلم Humanity's compass in a sea of chaos.
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2: Assalamu alaikum wa rahmatullahi wa barakatuh. It's Monday, the 31st of August 2026, corresponding to the 18th of Rabiul Awal 1448. In local news, President Cyril Ramaphosa says the deployment of the South African National Defence Force to crime hotspots has contributed to a reduction in murders and violent crime in 14 of the country's 17 most effective police precincts. More than 2,000 soldiers have been deployed under Operation Prosper, working alongside police to tackle gang violence, organized crime, and other serious criminal activity. Ramaphosa says the results indicate that the intervention is having a stabilizing effect, particularly in the Western Cape, although gang-related violence continues to pose a significant challenge. He says the deployment is being assessed through measurable indicators, including murder and violent crime rates, as well as arrests. In other local news, the Road Traffic Management Corporation is warning motorists to be wary of fraudsters offering to fast-track vehicle license renewals for fees of up to 450 rand. The RTMC says its services do not carry an application fee, and motorists should be cautious of anyone requesting payment to process or speed up a renewal. Radio Islam spoke to RTMC spokesperson Simon Zwane, who explained how the scam operates and what motorists should look out for.
3: They advertise themselves using bogus website that they attract applicants to. They direct you onto that website and then they scam you. Our people still have a mindset that it takes long. The accused there that are long, and therefore they need somebody to be an intermediary to help them with the process. But the process has been simplified. It's a very quick process, in and out. You don't need anyone to stand next to you.
2: On the African continent, malnutrition rates in Somalia have more than doubled in just 3 months as severe drought continues to leave families without adequate food and water. Health workers say children are arriving at clinics severely malnourished, with many also battling illnesses and unable to access proper medical treatment. Humanitarian aid cuts have further strained health services, forcing facilities across the country to scale back operations. Somali aid worker Bashir Saeed explains the worsening situation.
4: Over 500 nutrition facilities now no longer function due to the funding constraint that has happened following the US government's withdrawal of the funds towards the humanitarian actions in Somalia. And currently, we are at a pivotal stage where majority of the international partners that were providing support to Somali children when it comes to nutrition services are no longer able to provide.
2: In Palestine news, Palestinian journalists in Gaza are facing enormous challenges in securing the basic equipment needed to continue reporting on Israel's genocidal war. With at least 267 media workers killed since 2023 and more than 80% of media facilities damaged or destroyed, access to cameras, computers, communications equipment, and other essential tools has become extremely difficult. Despite these restrictions and shortages, journalists continue working with whatever limited resources they can obtain to document the reality in Gaza.
5: Prices have become extremely high. For example, Canon R cameras are in very high demand in the market today, but they have become extremely scarce. Before the war, one cost around $2,000. Today, even a used one can cost $6,500.
2: In world news, a jury in Massachusetts is considering its verdict in the Lindsay Clancy murder trial, After 5 weeks of testimony over the deaths of her three young children in 2023, the former nurse does not dispute killing her children, but her defense argues she was experiencing postpartum psychosis and was unable to distinguish right from wrong at the time. Prosecutors maintain the killings were deliberate and calculated and say Clancy understood the nature and consequences of her actions. The jury of 9 women and 3 men now has several verdict options, including first-degree murder, which carries life imprisonment without parole in Massachusetts. In finance news, the rand is trading at 16.12 to the dollar, 21.83 to the pound, 18.69 to the euro, and 4.30 to the Saudi rial. Gold is trading at $4,436.70 a fine ounce, and Brent crude oil at $90.91 a barrel. Our Salah times in Johannesburg, Asr Shafi sets in at 3:27 p.m. and Asr Hanafi is at 4:17 p.m. And in Durban, Asr Shafi sets in at 3:13 p.m. and Asr Hanafi is at 4:01 p.m. I am Juwairia Parak with your Radio Islam News. The time is 6 minutes past three.
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0: Assalamu alaikum wa rahmatullahi wa barakatuh. Welcome to the afternoon mix on Radio Islam International. My name is Habib Bobat, and inshallah, I'll be keeping you company this afternoon right up till 4 p.m. So, if you've been following the program, we've been doing the family of the Prophet sallallahu alaihi wasallam, and we've been discussing the daughters of the Prophet sallallahu alaihi wasallam. And prior to that, we were discussing the concubines of the Prophet sallallahu alaihi wasallam. And before that, we discussed the Azwaj Mutahharat, the beloved wives of the Prophet sallallahu alaihi wasallam. It has been a long journey, but an educational one indeed. So today we'll conclude that particular discussion. There is the talk or the discussion on the sons of the Prophet sallallahu alaihi wasallam. We haven't discussed that part. It's a brief discussion because there isn't much known about the sons of the Prophet sallallahu alaihi wasallam, except for Ibrahim radiallahu anhu, which we've covered in great detail when we spoke about his mother Maria al-Qibtiyya radiallahu ta'ala anha. But other than that, the other sons of the Prophet sallallahu alaihi wasallam, did he have two other sons or three other sons? How many sons in total? We'll talk about that in today's program. And also coming up in today's program, we have a discussion. Our team was in Mildersdrift last week, and they visited the rehab center, and they sat down with the personnel there to discuss what exactly they do there and the kind of activities that they have arranged for the people to overcome the addiction. So that's also coming up in today's program.
1: In a world searching for direction, in a sea of uncertainty and chaos, where do we turn?
2: 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It's a way of life. 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

So the discussion around the sons of the Prophet ﷺ is an interesting one. Some put it at 3 sons, some put it at 4 sons. And so depending on how you read the narrations, you will either get 6, 7 or 8 children for the Prophet ﷺ. And the reason being is that most of them passed away, or all of them passed away in the life of the Prophet ﷺ, except for Fatima. And some of them passed away when they were very, very, very small. So that's why there isn't much recorded about them. So if we do the breakdown, it's written here, وَأَرْبَعُ بَنَاتٍ زَيْنَبْ رُقَيَّ أُمُّ كُلْثُمْ and Fatima. Those are the 4 daughters. But from the sons, they talk about 2, Al-Qasim and Ibrahim. This is what certainty. What certainty you can say that the Prophet of Allah had 2 sons. One was Qasim through Khadija radiallahu ta'ala anha, and the other was Ibrahim through Maria al-Qibtiyya. This much is said with certainty. However, beyond that, they talk about another son of the Prophet sallallahu alayhi wasallam, and they put it at 7 children, 3 sons and 4 daughters. And they say, وقال ابن إسحاق كان له الطيب والطاهر أيضا فيكون على هذا جملتهم 8 4 ذكور و4 إناث. Some have put the Prophet sallallahu alaihi wasallam's children at 4 daughters and 4 sons. That makes it 8. Some said كان لرسول الله صلى الله عليه وسلم غير إبراهيم والقاسم عبد الله وهو قول أكثر أهل النسب. Some have put it at 3 sons. And they say it was actually Qasim, then Abdullah, and then Ibrahim. So when the scholars looked at the different narrations, they went into further details and research, and they say, well, asahhu qawlul jamhur innahum thalathatu dhukur, that in total the Prophet sallallahu alaihi wasallam had 3 sons, Al Qasim wa Abdullah wa Ibrahim, that the Prophet sallallahu alaihi wasallam had 3 sons, Qasim, Abdullah, and Ibrahim. Qasim was the eldest son of the Prophet sallallahu alaihi wasallam, and in fact, first of his children. And it is after him that the Prophet of Allah is known as Abul Qasim. Abul Qasim, the father of Qasim sallallahu alaihi wasallam. And as far as the other names, Tayyib and Tahir, they say these are the names for the same son of the Prophet sallallahu alaihi wasallam, who's known as Abdullah. So Abdullah was known by Abdullah, he was also known by Tayyib, and he was also known by Tahir. So these are not 3 separate sons of the Prophet sallallahu alaihi wasallam. It's the same person with different names. And as you know, when somebody is beloved to you, they have more than one name, and it is not strange to understand that. So if you look at it, it's written, يَا أَمَّا الْقَاسِمُ بْنُ رَسُولِ اللَّهِ صَلَى اللَّهُ عَلَيْهِ وَسَلَمْ فَكَانَ أَكْبَرُ أَوْلَادِهِ عَلَيْهِ الصَّلَاةُ وَسَلَمْ كَمَا تَقَدَّمْ وَبِهِ كَانَ يُكْنَى وَهُوَ أَوَّلُ مَنْ مَاتَ مِنْهُ

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And some say, no, أَنَّهُ عَاشَ سَبْعَةَ عَشَرَ شَهْرًا. Actually, he passed away and he was alive for about 17 months. What is for certainty is that he passed away in his infancy. That is what certainty. So that is Qasim radiallahu ta'ala an. As far as Abdullah, it is mentioned there that وَأَمَّا عَبْدُ اللَّهِ إِبْنُ رَسُولِ اللَّهِ صَلَى اللَّهُ عَلَيْهِ وَسَلَّمَ فَمَاتَ صَغِيرًا بِمَكَّةَ كَمَا تَقَدَّمْ. Abdullah also passed away in Mecca when he was very young, and like his brother, he also did not live for too long. And it is mentioned here, وَيُقَالُ لَهُ الطَّيِّبُ الطَّاهِرُ ثَلَاثَةُ أَسْمَى. Abdullah, this particular son of the Prophet sallallahu alaihi wasallam, was known by more than one name. He was known by Abdullah, he was known by At-Tayyib, and he was also known by At-Tahir. So, in essence, what we get from here is that the Prophet sallallahu alaihi wasallam had seven children. Let me put it for you in more simpler terms. The Prophet sallallahu alaihi wasallam had seven children, six of them from Khadija radiyallahu ta'ala anha, and one from Maria al-Qibtiyya. From the seven, six were from Khadija, four were daughters, two were sons, and the last one was from Maria al-Qibtiyya, also a son of the Prophet sallallahu alaihi wasallam, which means ثَلَاثَةُ ذُكُورُ وَأَرْبَعُ إِنَاثٍ كَمَا تَقَدَّمْ. And as far as Ibrahim radiallahu anhu is concerned, we spoke about him at great length, but I will just mention in brief here. The third son of the Prophet sallallahu alaihi wasallam was Ibrahim, and he lived till at least, they say, 2 years of age. And the Prophet sallallahu alaihi wasallam was very fond of him, very fond of him. He used to take Abu Huraira radiallahu ta'ala an, and he used to go visit the son of his, and that's because they used to live in Awali. That is at a bit of a distance from the houses, the main houses of the Prophet sallallahu alaihi wasallam. And we know that the Prophet sallallahu alaihi wasallam had provided residence for Maria al-Qibtiyya in Awali. Today there's a famous masjid there, Masjid al-Bilal. Anyways, his life, there is at least some details that is recorded in the books of hadith. We're not going to go into the details there because we have covered it in great detail when you were discussing his beloved mother Maria al-Qibtiyya from Africa. So those were the three sons: Qasim, Abdullah, Ibrahim. And then from the daughters, the eldest was Zainab, then Ruqayya, then Umm Kulthum, and Fatima radiallahu ta'ala anha. Fatima radiallahu anha was around 26, 27 years of age when she passed away. So most of the Prophet sallallahu alaihi wasallam's children passed away in his life. So there's something for us to reflect on as a parent. As a parent, how does that feel to having buried seven of your own kids? At least six. Fatima radiallahu ta'ala anha passed away after his demise by about 6 months. So imagine burying six of your own children in your own lifetime. What kind of sadness and what kind of sorrow the Prophet sallallahu alayhi wasallam, and what kind of grief the Prophet sallallahu alayhi wasallam experienced as a human being. But these situations did not cripple the Prophet sallallahu alayhi wasallam. He indeed showed the Ummah as to how to deal with catastrophes and challenges. And that is why he serves as a role model for us, not only in matters of happiness and joy, but also in matters of sadness and sorrow. That's an important point to remember. Sometimes people will say, yeah, but, you know, I lost my children, so how can I relate to the Prophet of Allah? Exactly, that is the point, that you can relate to his life, that he lost not one but six of his children in his own lifetime. And he lost them at such critical stages of their life that it created this sorrow in the life of the Prophet sallallahu alaihi wasallam. But obviously he was able to overcome his difficulties through the help and the fadl and the grace of Allah Rabbul Izzah. So for us, walana fihi uswa, we also have a beautiful example in the life of the Prophet sallallahu alaihi wasallam.

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2: Rabi al Awal 1448. Muhammad sallallahu alaihi wasallam, humanity's compass in a sea of chaos.

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1: Let's continue with our problem. As I mentioned earlier on, that last week our team was in Wildersdrift covering the rehab there and trying to highlight also the activities undertaken by the organization to see how they can recalibrate or bring people back into society after going through this program.
2: Assalamu alaikum wa rahmatullahi wa barakatuh. We're here at the Wildersdrift Wellness Center in Wildersdrift, and we're here with Brother Muhammad Musa as well as Maulana Zakaria Mirchi. Now, just for the listeners who may not know about the Wildersdrift Wellness Center, Brother Muhammad Musa, assalamu alaikum wa rahmatullahi wa barakatuh. Can you introduce the center and explain why it was established?
3: Wa alaikum salam wa rahmatullahi. Wildersdrift Wellness Center was established as a primary care rehabilitation center for any person suffering with substance abuse or any addiction problem back in 2023. So back in 2023, we started off on a very small scale. I think in our first 6 months, we had between 6 and 8 students, and we piloted and developed our program. Over that time, over the past 3.5 years, we developed our primary program to such an extent that we sort of mastered a 4-month program, including medical detox, including counseling, Islamic counseling, group therapy, social work intervention, family integration, relapse prevention, and various other aspects that were brought together from different programs around the world and what incorporated into a new sort of recovery program, but with a totally Islamic ethos. After that, which we'll get onto later in the program, is our new program which concentrates on skills development and sort of bridging the gap between primary care and real life integration for recovering addicts.
2: One of the services that the center provides, who's the main people and communities that the center is serving?
4: Bismillahir Rahmanir Rahim. Just firstly to add on to what Brother Muhammad Musa was saying earlier. So when we started the center in 2023, humble beginnings, alhamdulillah, we had a very comprehensive and competent team that put together this program, which drew from different recovery concepts that are currently in vogue internationally. So we managed to put together a very unique program. And alhamdulillah, the primary care facility that we ran for about 2.5 years. And in that time, we had, I would say, almost 250 patients that had passed through our program. And just the other day, alhamdulillah, I think it was yesterday or the day before, one of our patients from Zimbabwe came to visit, you know, one of our ex-patients. And alhamdulillah, he's doing now over 2 years, he's clean. So the program that we managed to put together with the help of Allah subhanahu wa ta'ala, we actually see the fruits of and the results of that program when we meet our ex-patients who come to visit us, and alhamdulillah they are clean and they're living a productive life. To address this next question is that initially when we started the program, we said that we are an Islamic center, a recovery program with a strong Islamic ethos. But at the same time, we open up to every part of the community, every type of religious diversity. We had many patients from other faiths. For example, we had Christians here, we had Hindus here, from other faiths. And alhamdulillah, they were very active in the program. When it came to our Islamic classes, our madrasa classes, they would come and sit in the classes. They would participate without any force. And when they came, many of them were positively impacted to such an extent. One of our supervisors, our PSOs, he came in here, and within the first 3 months, alhamdulillah, he would observe us, and then he took the shahadat. So when we have this recovery program, but our overarching intention is also a form of da'wah. When people come and stay with Muslims and see how the Muslim culture is, our habits, our activities, our culture, alhamdulillah, it impacts them, because now there's practical deen taking place, and they are they are overtaken with this and they are influenced by this. And alhamdulillah, willingly, we've had this brother accept Islam, and also another brother also who also accepted Islam.
2: Brother Muhammad, what are some of the most pressing physical, emotional or social challenges that you have seen amongst the people who come through these doors?
3: So we'll answer it in three ways. I think on the physical aspects, number one, with drug addiction, we must understand that it destroys a person's health and his body, you know. So that's why one of our core pillars here is physical transformation, physical reformation. And for that, we introduce into our program, after our Fajr and Tafsir program, we go for morning walks every day. So out in nature, number one, and also you get the organs working and everything else. We have sauna treatments on site. It's one of the best natural without any chemical medication to detox the body. Because we must understand the drugs nowadays are mixed with so many untested materials you find in the garages, in the supermarkets, you know, they cut the different drugs with teething powder and thinners and all these different very dangerous elements that are used in the chemical compositions of the drugs nowadays. Also, the weed nowadays, it's now grown inside labs and under lights. So the strains are not as it was maybe 20 years ago or even 10 years ago. So the damage it has, not only on the physical part of the body, but also on the mindsets of the people, is sometimes permanent. So we try to, through physical exercise, through the sauna detox, get rid of all the physical defects so that only once that happens can the other transformation start taking place. Then, of course, you mentioned, I think it was the emotional damage that comes with drug use. So this emotional damage is perhaps not only linked to the drug use itself, but it is traumas that the patients or the students had before coming in and before actually experimenting with the drugs. So they use the drugs as a manner of dealing with the pain that they were suffering from. So here we then identify that pain that they were suffering from, and then we have qualified social workers who will counsel them on those specific issues. You know, it may be trouble in the marriage. It may be trouble growing up with a broken home. It may be bullying at school. It may be financial problems. Whatever the aspect may have been, we try and give it reason and try for that person to come to accept the problem has occurred and map out a way forward without using drugs as the solution. I think the third point you mentioned, Molana?
2: Social challenges.
3: The social challenges, yeah. That's a very important aspect regarding this, because now there's a big stigma with regard to drug addiction, you know. Just the other day, I had a family member contact me to say, you know what, I may not come to the family visit because my cousin's son is also in the program. So I actually was very upset with the parent. I said, both your child and the cousin's child are suffering from the same illness. They are both getting help, and we should not be embarrassed that your child, you should actually be proud that your child is getting the help required to overcome the situation. And this is the view of society that we need to change by raising awareness of these issues. Because number one, for the person coming in, when he goes out after getting help, if he is still ostracized, it makes the it makes growing and rehabilitating so much more difficult, you know, because we say that we want to give them purpose in their lives going forward. We want them to recover. We want them to have responsibility in their lives. But in order to do this, society needs to make them capable as well, you know, because without this capability and assistance from society in assisting in giving them employment and giving the people a second chance, we're going to be stuck in the cycle of addiction where people come in and out of rehabs and never escape into the real world again.
4: Well, just to add on to this, so you got three different aspects there, the physical, the emotional and the social. One more major challenge that we have found over a period of time is the psychological. So as Brother Muhammad Musa just touched on the types of drugs, and we've had patients who came in here on drug-induced psychosis, where the young man has lost his mind completely, and he's completely switched. He's living literally in another world. We had a particular patient who came in here, a professional person. He came in here and he was behaving and acting out in such a weird way, and he was living, literally living in another world, and he was imagining things and he was talking about things. So we put him into one of the rooms. he opens up the cupboard and he starts urinating in the cupboard because he thinks now that's the toilet, you know. So we've seen the worst of the worst when it comes to drug, the negative impact on the mind and on the emotions and on the actual mental health of the individuals. And as Brother Musa was saying earlier, that the drugs today are designed to destroy you. So parents have to understand, the community has to understand that the drugs of yesteryear and the drugs of today, you cannot compare them. We have a real challenge on our hands. Parents have to become vigilant, and we have to educate our children, our communities, about the harms of these substances.
2: What is you're mentioning, let's take Muldisdorf Wellness Center. What makes Muldisdorf Wellness Center different from others?
4: So initially, as always, I was explaining that what initially when we did launch in 2023, we started doing a program, a primary care program. And now we've pivoted away from primary care into working with people in recovery, guys who are in recovery, guys who need an extended program. For just to latch on to the earlier point, because the damage that the substances and the drugs cause to a person's psyche, they need a long-term program. So after coming out of a primary care facility, they need to continue their therapy and they need to boost their confidence. They come into the program that we are currently running, which is human development. So they come in here, we have counseling for them, we have a strong spiritual program for them, we empower them with skills, and we have something I do with them that's called spiritual counseling. They will come and they will speak about, the so-called demons in the closet, you know, and they'll speak about those things. We're giving them a chance to develop themselves, we're giving them a chance to build their self-esteem, we're giving them some skill set. So when they leave here confident, they leave here with much greater hope of staying clean on the outside. The fighting chance is much better because now, after your primary care, you came into a program that's going to empower you, educate you, and give you the confidence that you need. So this is where we are currently. We are offering this second chance program, we're calling it, where, alhamdulillah, we keep brothers with us for a period of 6 months. And in that 6 months, we do a complete overhaul and we rebuild the human being. So that's our objective, inshallah.
2: Well, Muhammad, what's the biggest challenges or needs facing the center at present? And where is support most urgently required?
3: I think in terms of community and national perspective, I think not specifically related to the center as well, I think there's a great need. As much as there's a need for a male center, there's a greater need for a female center as well. I think this is largely untouched in South Africa, especially by the Muslim community. There is a lot of non-Muslim facilities available, but of course for our Muslim sisters, they are going through the exact same problems that the youngsters are going through, and we need to look at this as well going forward into the future. And it is part of our plans, but not at current, obviously, in terms of this current program. In terms of society at large, I think a problem came about where it is the legalization of weed, for example, and the general indifference towards the use of drugs, especially with parents towards their children, because we feel it's legal, it's available at the malls, it's now sort of allowed that you out on a weekend with the boys, you can have your skiff, you can have your smoke, you can have your puff, you can sit with your hookah pipe in a crowd of people. It's become so socially acceptable that we are not seeing the harms that come then afterwards, you know. It starts at a sort of good time on the weekend and it becomes a lifelong problem, which is now damaging marriages, breaking homes, making people abuse their parents, their wives, their husbands. Basically, it's breaking the fabric of society into such disrepair that I think every community, rich or poor, is being affected so negatively by it. And if we do not actively keep engaging on this matter and collaborating with different stakeholders in making a consistent difference to these people's lives, the problem is just going to get exponentially worse. As if we can simply see by looking at statistics, from 20 years ago to 10 years ago to now where we currently are, that the problem is out of control. And I think the ulama will agree, you are very basically busy in the social welfare aspects of society, and you all see it firsthand regarding the divorces and the talaqs that need to be issued, regarding the funding assistance that needs to be given for schools going to children, because now fathers are missing from their homes and fathers are selling the goods in the houses, and how parents are being neglected in this way. So basically the whole moral standpoint of society is degenerating because of these drugs. But we need to understand that it is not an impossible task, that hope is not lost. There is help available for all these people, and we are here to offer this help. But what this help takes is being very patient with these individuals, giving them time, giving them energy. Like Maulana said regarding the Second Chance program, you know, that we felt there's such a gap in the market per se, because a lot of people go to rehab, come out 1-2 months, they're all right, and then they're on drugs again. So if they go back into rehab, you look at guys, you ask them, how many times have you been to rehab? No, 5 times, 6 times, some guys 10 times. Their whole adult life has been in and out of rehab. Families don't know what to do. Spouses don't know what to do. The children have given up on their parents also, you know, because of the scourge. So let's try and do things a little differently. Let's spend a little bit more time on these youngsters. Much potential, you know, in the group we have here, alhamdulillah, voluntarily you come here in the morning at Fajr time, guys are here half an hour before Fajr namaz, voluntarily, not part of the program. We have a couple of youngsters who, as part of their Toba, Maulana will explain it, they've volunteered to fast 60 rozas consecutively asking for Toba, you know. So it's creating the right environment, creating the right mahal to encourage recovery and goodness, and thus ultimately, not the skills development, not the therapy, but the spiritual upliftment is what will basically be the answer to this.
2: Jim, is it possible for you to share an example that demonstrates the difference the wellness center has made in people's lives?
4: Ji, alhamdulillah, Maulana. You know, all, we have to attribute all achievements and accolades to Allah subhanahu wa ta'ala. But Allah ta'ala has definitely used us as the tools. There are so many of our ex-patients that were here, and alhamdulillah, on a weekly basis, they will phone in and they will touch base, and they are doing so well now. Many of them have remarried, and many of them have gone back to their wives. They've reconciled. There are so many examples, you know, that one can say. If I start now, there's so many different names that are coming to mind, but there are just so many. Like, we have one current student in this current program. He came to see me the other day at the office, in the evening after Isha, and tells me that, you know, the program has benefited me to such a level that I want to go and now and complete my Alim course. So he did the first year of the Alim course, and then he dropped out. He had some family challenges. Then he started using some substance. But he said just the time spent here, this 2.5 months, has remotivated him, and he wants to now go back and complete his Alim course. This is one example. Like this, alhamdulillah, there are so many other examples where, again, Allah Ta'ala used us as a means to bring families together. So I do a lot of this marital counseling of the patients that are on site whose marriages were on the rocks, and we started using, the online platforms while the patients were here, speaking to the wives, speaking to the husbands. And today those families are together, those children are together with their parents. So alhamdulillah, like this, many ulama are doing work, but in this particular field, when a drug addict is sort of now, ostracized and no one wants to look at him, no one wants to see him, we have to give these types of people that the world has written off, we have to give them hope. And when you give them hope, these are amazing people. You know, Maulana, with Allah's tawfiq again, I've been working with these type of people for over 2 decades now. And I mentioned this in one of the Jummah bayans also. I work with drug addicts. And let me tell you something, brothers. Drug addicts are amazing people. Amazing people, good-hearted people, genuine people who just picked up one destructive habit that has destroyed their lives. But when they rehabilitate themselves, they become so productive. They become such individuals that they now have the capacity to influence others. They go back to their communities. How many of our ex-patients went back to their communities and started having programs at their local schools, speaking to kids about the harms of drug abuse, using their own example. That, you know, I made mistakes, don't do the same. So alhamdulillah, this work of awareness, this awareness campaigns and educating people, the best people to do it are those who been down this road, who have been through the mill. They will actually tell you, you know, from the horse's mouth. And like this work, our dua is it should spread. We should create individuals that will take this message on and help others who are drowning in this addiction.
2: Brother Muhammad, how can the Muslim community and the wider public support the Muldestraf Wellness Center? What message would you like to leave with the listeners?
3: I think number one, it's a great opportunity because it's a new program of ours. Not many people are aware of it. So if you are aware of any person going through addiction and has been to rehab or is currently in rehab at the moment and is finishing in the coming months, next year, January, is our next intake. So we have a roll of about 40 to 45 students that we will fill. So they're welcome to apply for this program. And the purpose of this is basically because normally also when you come out of rehab, you're still broken, your confidence is still low, and this is our purpose, is to rebuild the person completely, you know, in a holistic level from many fronts, and this will basically make them more employable, easier to basically reintegrate into society, you know, so give them a lasting chance at recovery. But basically our advice to the communities, to society at large, is that, like I mentioned earlier, is that hope should not be lost. We should not just write off these people, you know. Of course, we should not also enable a drug addict's behavior by continue to sponsoring his habits and housing them when it becomes unmanageable for the family, and that it is maybe time to let them suffer a little bit on their own so that they can come to the realization that they need the help, that they want the help, and they reach out and then you offer them the help. Because sometimes forcing a person into recovery will lead to the problem only compounding. But society needs to understand that we need to not write the people off, offer them the help, and take advice from people who have been through it, who have been in this industry, like Maulana, over 20 years in the industry. Take his advice for specific individuals. There may be different treatments that may be available, because the effects of the drugs is so different nowadays that you may need a diverse sort of treatment or combination of treatments for specific individuals. And all this combined with the different counseling methods available, sometimes there needs to be some medical intervention as well. So you need to come with an individual treatment plan for this person and find the correct measure that will benefit this person, inshallah.
4: Just to come in there, the message for the broader ummah, we deal with these types of scenarios and cases literally on a daily basis. We'll get calls from wives and from mothers and from concerned community members, right? What we're saying is that don't write off the addict. You know, this we learn from the sunnah of Rasulullah sallallahu alaihi wasallam. You know, if there's a bit of time, I can just mention one incident. There was this sahabi who was brought to Rasulullah sallallahu alaihi wasallam on multiple occasions and he was caught, you know, he was drunk. And eventually, 80 lashes had to be implemented on him and the had had to be executed. So while this person was there, you know, someone said to him that, you know, Allah's curse on you. La'anatullahi alaik. You know, immediately Rasulullah sallallahu alaihi wasallam stopped that person and said, no, don't say that. Don't say that. And then Nabi sallallahu alaihi wasallam said something amazing about this particular sahabi. He said, فَإِنَّهُ يُحِبُّ اللَّهَ وَرَسُولَهُ. This particular person, I know him. He loves Allah and he loves the Nabi of Allah sallallahu alaihi wasallam. He has one bad habit. Don't write people off. This is my closing statement. And we always say this, you know, the word hope, we always promote it as an acronym. H-O-P-E. We say, hold on, pain ends. How many people I have seen that other people wrote off? They came into a program, Allah gave them hidayat, they went back, and their whole lives have transformed and changed. So let us not write anyone off. Let's make dua for the ummah. And whatever assistance we can give people in this difficult phase of their life, let us try and assist them and guide them. And let's make dua for them, inshallah.
2: Sheikh, any other last words?
4: I think that the rounds it up from my side, inshallah.
2: Come on with anything from your side?
4: Shukran.
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7: 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Physical attendance is encouraged. 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
2: Assalamu alaikum wa rahmatullahi wa barakatuh. It's Monday, the 31st of August, 2026, corresponding to the 18th of Rabiul Awal, 1448. In local news, Eskom has recorded its second consecutive annual profit, with profit after tax more than doubling to 30 billion rand in the financial year ending March 2026, compared with 14 billion rand the previous year. The power utility says the improvement was driven by stronger electricity generation, tighter cost controls, and reduced reliance on expensive emergency power. Eskom says the improved financial position will allow it to invest in maintenance, the transmission grid, and its renewable energy business, with the aim of improving reliability for consumers. In other local news, with municipal coalitions expected to become more common after South Africa's 2026 local government elections, voters may have to consider how parties could use their votes when forming governing partnerships. Political scientist Professor Susan Boyson says coalition choices made after the election can have a direct impact on local governance and service delivery. Professor Boyson joined Radio Islam to examine how coalition politics could change the meaning of a vote, with voters having little control over which parties their preferred party may ultimately choose to govern with.
3: Political parties are reluctant to say upfront they will also possibly break what the plan they had before the election if it is not necessary to form alliance with certain parties. So voters have very little choice in this, and they will have to accept that if they vote for a certain party, there may be some expectations as to the direction of alignment in coalitions, but there is no guarantee, and literally anything will be possible.
2: In Umman News, the Permanent Court of Arbitration in The Hague has ruled that the Indus Waters Treaty remains in force, rejecting India's decision to suspend the agreement amid tensions with Pakistan. The court has also ordered India to limit work on the Ratle Hydroelectric Project in Jammu and Kashmir, pending further assessment of whether its design complies with the treaty. The ruling could further intensify tensions between the two nuclear-armed neighbors, with India rejecting the court's jurisdiction and saying the decision has no bearing on its actions. In Palestine news, South Africa has submitted a new dossier to the International Court of Justice, accusing Israel of failing to comply with the court's three legally binding provisional measures aimed at protecting Palestinians in Gaza. The dossier, filed on the 25th of August, is being considered by an ICJ committee monitoring compliance and assessing possible action, as Pretoria maintains that continued violations are undermining the court's protective measures and the administration of justice. On Radio Islam's Palestine report, Mulana Ibrahim Musa elaborated.
4: So it said by submitting this dossier of all the violations that have occurred of those provisional orders, it seeks to emphasize that these orders are binding and that the international community has an obligation to protect the Palestinian people, saying that Israel has not complied with these orders and South Africa continues, which is significant here, South Africa continues to pursue all avenues available to seek Israel's full compliance with the court's orders.
2: And in world news, European Commission President Ursula von der Leyen says the European Union needs to strengthen its disaster preparedness as wildfires, earthquakes and floods become more frequent and severe. She highlighted the work of EU emergency teams responding to recent crises, including the devastating floods in Nepal, as well as disasters in other parts of the world. Von der Leyen said the bloc must place greater emphasis on prevention, preparedness and coordinated emergency response to better protect communities from increasingly complex disasters.
5: Europe can respond when a crisis strikes, but we also must learn from every single crisis. And we must turn these lessons into action so that we can adapt faster, strengthen prevention, and act before an emergency turns into a disaster. Our civil protection mechanism is pooling and sharing this expertise and the emergency capabilities. When one country comes under pressure, we step in, because as Europe, we are greater than the sum of our parts.
2: In finance news, the rand is trading at 16.14 to the dollar, 21.87 to the pound, 18.72 to the euro, and 4.30 to the Saudi rial. Gold is trading at $4,429.82 a fine ounce, and Brent crude oil at $91.15 a barrel. Our Salah times in Johannesburg, Asr Hanafi is at 4.17 p.m., Maghrib sets in at 5.58 p.m., and Isha is at 7.12 p.m. And in Durban, Maghrib sets in at 5.43 p.m. and Isha is at 7 p.m. I am Juwaria Parak with your Radio Islam News. The time is 5 minutes past four.
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8: In a world searching for direction, in a sea of uncertainty and chaos, where do we turn?
9: There is no other time in your life in which you do things that you regret than times of anger. Aisha radiallahu ta'ala anha, when she would become angry, she said that the Messenger of Allah sallallahu alayhi wasallam would put his finger on her nose, like stroking her nose to calm her down. And the Prophet sallallahu alayhi wasallam would say to her, Ya Uwaysh, which was a nickname, like little Aisha, calm down. Calm down and listen to what it is that I'm about to teach you. Say this dua. O Allah, the Lord of Muhammad sallallahu alayhi wa sallam, اغفر لي ذنبي, forgive my sins, وأذهب غيظ قلبي, and remove the anger from my heart, وأعذني من مضلات الفتن, and protect me from the fitan that mislead me.
8: This Rabiul Awal, discover the timeless guidance of Sirah on Radio Islam. Muhammad sallallahu alayhi wa sallam, humanity's compass in a sea of chaos. 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
1: Do you agree that men are under more pressure than ever to look in a certain way, from low body fat and big muscles to full head of hair? How do these beauty standards affect men's self-esteem? And why do you think it's still so taboo for men to admit it? Assalamu alaikum wa rahmatullahi wa barakatuh.
2: Walaikum salam wa rahmatullahi wa barakatuh. When I posted this one, a lot of females commented saying, finally, we are talking about this topic, because for far too long, the beauty industry has focused on women. But I have seen that there is a shift in leaning towards men. I'm going to start off with Zaid Ismail. He says, men who subscribe to such social pressures have a self-esteem issue to begin with. They don't have a self-esteem issue because of the whimsical standards. Their self-esteem issues is no different to the self-image products or beauty products that we see advertised all over. Shanaz Ismail says, it's actually time, because women are always told they're either too dark or too skinny or too chubby. Men are always congratulated on how they looked, whether they've picked up weight or something. Ilam Abram says, nope, I do not agree with this. Men are under no pressure, but looking good should come from every person's lifestyle. He said that he started at the age of 16 with good skincare, working out and so on. And at that time, because he currently turned 60 at the moment, at that time, a lot of people made fun of him for having a skincare routine, looking after his diet and so on. Now that he's 60 and a lot of his friends look like they've aged quite significant, while he still has good health as well as good skin as well. Something very interesting I want to bring up is from Aisha Khan. She says, I definitely think men are under pressure, but I think we're only beginning to acknowledge it. For years, men were told that that worrying about appearance was something women did. Now that we see men are surrounded by images of perfect hairlines, sharp jawlines, and flawless skin, the problem is that many of these images are carefully produced, edited, and even enhanced so that ordinary men are comparing themselves to that. Yusuf Patel says, the biggest problem we need to understand is gym culture. We know that it is essential to look good for your health, to be healthy in it, but the gym culture has proved a lot of things can go wrong, and we see that a lot of men are falling for this. The moment that they set into become that, it becomes an unhealthy obsession to look a certain physique. Shazia Ibrahim says, here's a huge one. A lot of men before accepted it when they were going balding. When they were going bald, it was part of the aging process. Now with hair transplants and hair products flooding the market, men are becoming a sort of insecure about it as well. And lastly, Imran Kassam says, I think men are becoming more conscious of their skin and faces too, because we've understood that what our mothers have been telling us is that sunblock is essentially very important for our skin. And so now we started paying attention. Mufti Saab, what do you think? Do you think that there is a pressure when it comes to men to look a certain way or to even have good skin? Do you think that these algorithms are now targeting men?
1: Yes. So, on the one hand, let's look at the issue of wanting to look good. And then the other thing is to meet a particular standard. So obviously, when you stereotype and you particularly portray what is good looking in a particular manner, and if you don't meet that, then that is not good looking. That is obviously a negative. But on the other hand, for men to groom themselves to some level, that is something good, in a sense that, Ibn Abbas radiallahu anhu said that I would adorn myself for my wife like how I'd like her to adorn herself for me. So, this idea that a man must be disheveled and unkempt and ungroomed, that is not really anything that has any basis to it. So I think it's all about the middle path in this regard, sometimes.
2: Gina, you said something very important that Ibn Abbas, but I always tell my children as well, especially my sons, that it is from the Sunnah. The Prophet was so meticulous about the way he looked that we know from the Seerah he carried a comb in his pocket and that. But I also tell them that a lot of these now are starting to come because of algorithms, and that insecurity starts when we start neglecting what we're supposed to. For example, the Prophet ﷺ emphasizes a lot on health, on diet, and so on. If we keep our bodies healthy, it should be sufficient for us. And like you said, it's very important for both parties.

0: ربيع الأول 1448 محمد صلى الله عليه وسلم Humanity's Compass in a Sea of Chaos. 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
1: 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The platform directly connects doctors and patients, cutting out long queues, phone tag, and admin delay that slow down care in both public and private sectors. We discussed DocTalk's Nicholas Kozak. Good afternoon and welcome to the program.
2: Good afternoon, and thank you so much for having me in the program.
1: Give us more information about DocTalk and how it started.
2: Okay, DocTalk is a South African healthcare app that connects patients with a qualified HPCSA registered doctor through your phone. So DocTalk was simply discovered by Rio Inderjit, who is the CEO of the company and a co-founder. Also with Mr. Jed, who is the CEO and the co-founder of the company.
1: Yes. So what is the medical problems that will be solved?
2: Okay, the medical problems that we wanted to because of the long queues and also the waiting time, the limited access outside normal practice hours, and also the cost of the private general practitioner consultation, including the transport and traveling difficulties.
1: And how does DocTalk vet doctors and ensure clinical quality?
2: Okay, at DocTalk, every doctor undergoes a very

0: patient before joining DocTalk, so we confirm their identity, their qualification, and also if they are active on HPCSA registration. We also check the patient information where it's stored within DocTalk, the QSS, and we control those environment in a new accordance with the POPIA Act.
1: Yes. So what is next? You know, are you looking at possible partnerships with campuses and corporates? What is the next step?
0: Yes, definitely we're also looking for partnerships, and also we are expanding globally, not just nationally, because now we are currently dominant in Southern and Malang, so we are expanding nationwide. So customer partnership, yes, definitely we do need them.
1: So can technology generally improve the way South Africans access healthcare?
0: Sorry, can you please repeat your question?
1: Can technology genuinely improve the way South Africans access healthcare?
0: Yes, definitely. Technology is improving that. And also, DocTalk is also doing the same thing. So we are following a global trend that's happening outside the world. We are taking over the telemedicine or telehealth.
1: Yes, certainly exciting times, undoubtedly. Thank you very much for chatting to us.
0: Okay, thank you so much.
1: Thank you. Go well. Bye-bye. Well, that was our guest chatting to us this afternoon about developments in the health sector.

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1: Welcome to the program, Sister Joyra. Assalamu alaikum wa rahmatullahi wa barakatuh.
2: Wa alaikum salam wa rahmatullahi wa barakatuh.
1: Let us begin with a Starlight edition. Major airports flagged as organized crime hotspots.
2: That's right. South Africa's major international airports and air cargo facilities have been identified as key targets for organized crime, with authorities uncovering dozens of drug smuggling cases at the country's ports of entry. Criminal syndicates are accused of exploiting busy transport hubs and weaknesses in security systems to move illegal drugs. The warning follows a major cocaine bust at OR Tambo International Airport, where authorities seized 84 kilograms of cocaine from luggage and another 250 kilograms in cargo. The combined street value was estimated at more than 200 million rand. Comes shortly after police uncovered a 600 million rand crystal meth laboratory in Messina, with five suspects arrested, including two Mexican and three Zimbabwean nationals.
1: No more kid gloves over government debt. Daily News.
2: eThekwini municipality is facing growing calls for tougher action against government departments and state entities that owe it billions of rands, while ordinary residents continue to face service cutoffs over much smaller debts. A municipal report shows total consumer debt has risen by almost 2 billion rand in just 3 months, approaching 50 billion rand. Government departments and state entities account for 2.6 billion, with provincial departments owing about 1.6 billion rand. The Ingonyama Trust owes 354 million rand, while outstanding debt linked to Education Department Section 21 schools stands at more than 331 million rand.
1: ANC wheel axe on Western Cape Council after defection.
2: Yes, the ANC in the Western Cape is moving to remove several councillors who have taken up positions in other political parties ahead of local government elections. The party has notified councils in Cape Town, Mossel Bay, George and Knysna of the expulsions. The affected councillors are expected to contest the elections under the DA, Patriotic Alliance and SACP. The ANC says the removal process is now underway, with changes to be made in councils where the expelled members hold proportional representation seats.
1: Middle East ICE, South Africa accuses Israel of violating ICJ orders.
2: That's right. Pretoria has submitted a dossier of evidence to a committee of ICJ judges monitoring compliance, arguing that Israel's continued refusal to follow the court's orders is allowing further destruction of Palestinian lives and undermining the authority of the court. The measures include orders to prevent genocidal acts and incitement, halt military operations in Rafah, and allow humanitarian aid and basic services into Gaza. South Africa is calling on the international community to take action to prevent and punish genocide.
1: Jazakumullah khair. Assalamu alaikum wa rahmatullahi wa barakatuh.
2: My pleasure. Wa alaikum salam wa rahmatullahi wa barakatuh.
1: That was the afternoon newspapers with Sister Joyra.
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7: 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Muhammad sallallahu alayhi wa sallam, humanity's compass in a sea of chaos.

Wasallam was around 10 or 12, he went to Syria, or they call it Sham, which is Jordan, Syria, with his beloved uncle, and this was known as the Sham trading journey. Where did he go? To Sham. How old was he? Around 10 to 12.

0: 40 years of age. When the Prophet ﷺ announced his prophethood, he was 40. How old was he?
1: 40.
0: At 40 years of age, he was once at Hira Cave, a place for him to stay, to worship Allah and pray. At 40 years of age, he was once at Hira Cave, a place for him to stay, to worship Allah and pray.

ربيع الأول 1448 محمد صلى الله عليه وسلم Humanity's compass in a sea of chaos. 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
1: Israeli settlers attempt to prevent the Palestinian journalists from covering the demolition of two Palestinian-owned buildings by Israeli forces in the town of Bir Zeit, north of Ramallah in West Bank, Palestine, on the August 31st, 2026. As a journalist is attacked while covering the demolition, Professor Jeff Harper is a director of Israeli Committee Against House Demolition. Professor Jeff, good day and welcome.
2: Thanks for having me on.
1: Can you take us through exactly what happened in Bir Zeit today when Israeli forces arrived to demolish the two Palestinian-owned buildings?
2: Well, it's actually pretty routine. I don't even know why it got into the news. Since 1967, since the occupation began, Israel's demolished about 60,000 Palestinian houses in the West Bank. So these two are simply two more. It happens every single day, everywhere in the West Bank, of course, and not to mention Gaza. And so basically it's a usual story, and that is that that all of Area C, this was near Ramallah, but it was still in Area C, which is the 62% of the West Bank controlled entirely by Israel. And so Israel has all the planning laws of Area C. And so even if a Palestinian owns land, they have to apply to the Israeli civil authorities to get a permit to build. And Israel's policy since 1967 has been not to give Palestinians permits to build houses. They're trying to get them out of Area C. They're trying to ethnically cleanse Area C. So Palestinians now, this is now 50 years. Palestinians have children, their children have children, they need somewhere to live. And so they're forced to build illegally, so-called, without a permit. And then, of course, that gives Israel the pretext to come in and demolish. We're not talking about two little homes. We're talking about two apartment buildings, multi-story buildings in Bir Zeit that were demolished yesterday. But this goes on all the time in order to basically get the Palestinians out of Area C.
1: Mm. And what did you witness when Israeli settlers attempted to prevent Palestinian journalists from covering the demolition?
2: Well, I don't know if it was settlers or the army. I'm not sure if it's settlers because it's not really an area where there's a lot of settlers. It could be. But, you know, Israel does not want this to be seen. You know, it's trying to hide all these demolitions. And so the Israeli army encircles the homes that are going to be demolished. They keep away journalists. They keep away activists like us. We try to go and defend Palestinian homes. Like you said, I'm the head of the Israeli Committee Against House Demolitions. We try to do that, prevent demolitions, but we can't get close normally. Sometimes we can break through. Sometimes we do get there. We get arrested or whatever. But because we're Israeli Jews, they're just going to arrest us for an hour and let us go. If we were Palestinians trying to defend our homes, they would shoot us. That's the big difference. But it's not unusual that Israel does not allow journalists to cover these things because it doesn't want the world to see what it's doing.
1: Yes, and so this will just continue now for the foreseeable future. What sort of recourse is there for the Palestinians?
2: There are no recourses for Palestinians. First of all, the civil administration, which is the military government of the West Bank, that rules the land, that gives building permits, that approves new settlements on Palestinian land, the civil administration is headed by Bezalel Smotrich, the guy in the Israeli government, the finance minister. Smotrich is also the deputy minister of defense. So basically, you have a violent settler, Smotrich, who is the governor of the West Bank. So there's always been demolitions in the West Bank. And of course, the building of settlements in the last few years, as he's been the head of the civil administration, the demolitions have gone up much more. There's nothing Palestinians can do. In other words, it's all the land of the west of Area C has been zoned as open as agricultural land and as Israeli state land. And so even if a Palestinian has a permit, has a deed to the land, can prove that he owns the land, the civil administration still will not give him a permit because they claim it's really state land. It's owned by Israel, not by him. And in addition to that, it's agricultural land. And so they don't approve residential buildings. Now, of course, you've got about, more than 500,000 Israeli settlers living in approved settlements in the West Bank. So the whole idea that this is all agricultural, it's not for residents, is obviously not true because you've got so many settlements there. But the laws applied that way to Palestinians, and there's no way to appeal. You can go to court. Some Palestinians, if they have the money for a lawyer, go to court, but it doesn't help. There's no way you can win in court. No Palestinian has ever won a case in court. And so your house is going to be demolished. There's nothing you can really do about it. And there are tens of thousands of homes today that have demolition orders. So it's all randomized. You don't know if they're going to come tomorrow, if they're going to come next week, come next year. They can come in 5 years. So everyone is living under tremendous more psychological pressure because they know their homes are on the list. They just don't know when they're going to come.
1: Yes, so talking about that pressure that, you know your homes are on the list and there's a possibility that it could happen. And then when it really does happen, does it prepare them for it or does it increase the anxiety? And, what is the human effect? How do they respond? And, what is the emotional impact of that?
2: Well, it's very traumatic, obviously. What happens is you don't know when it's going to happen. That's part of the psychological warfare. And then one day or one night, because it could be in the middle of the night or early in the morning, all of a sudden you find your house surrounded by the army. It's surrounded by the army. And the soldiers come and knock down the door of the house, wake up the family, and they say to the family, you have 15 minutes to get whatever you want out of the house. We're going to demolish it now. You see, and so the family doesn't really have time. I mean, what do you do? You don't have time to think, to organize. You're trying to get your children out. You're feeling threatened. It's, there's soldiers, heavily armed, very aggressive. I mean, you can't even think about what you want to get out. And finally, you're outside. Maybe you've managed to save some furniture or save some papers or your kids' toys or whatever it is. And then you're outside. It's very violent. And then the bulldozers come and demolish the house. It depends how big the house is. It could take 20 minutes. It could take a couple hours. And then it's gone. It's done. The soldiers leave. And you're left with the rules, with the ruins. It's very traumatic for everyone. But, of course, for children, this is something that stays with them for their whole lives.
1: Yes. Unfathomable, but the reality for many, many Palestinians. Yes, so in terms of the work that you do, you're part of the committee that is heading, against house demolition. Yes. What are some of the activities that you are involved in, and in terms of, what are some of the success stories that have been achieved so far?
2: Well, there aren't many success stories, unfortunately. If we can, we hear about demolitions. And if we can, we get our activists and we get out there you know, where the demolition is, if we can get there in time. And then, of course, we also have to try to get through the soldiers, and we try to get in front of the bulldozers to resist. It doesn't, we can't do it that often, because this happens every day, there's demolitions all over the West Bank. We just don't have the manpower and the ability to get there. And often, if it's too far away, if by the time we get there, they're already gone. But we try to resist. We also try to raise money. You know, we have educational programs. We have speaking programs. We, our website, you should look at our website. ICAHD, I-C-A-H-D, Israeli Committee Against House Demolitions, for a lot of information. But what we also try to do is raise funds, and we rebuild homes of Palestinians that have been demolished by Israel. We've built almost 200 houses over the last 30 years as political acts of resistance. This isn't charity. This isn't humanitarian. This is political resistance of Israeli anti-colonial Israelis together with their Palestinian comrades, you know, in their communities. And we go out, we bring volunteers, we bring people from abroad, and we have work camps and rebuild houses that have been demolished. It's getting harder and harder to do because the Israeli suppression is much greater now than it was even a few years ago, but we still try to do that. And then we have campaigns around the world. We encourage groups to have campaigns against demolitions, to get your governments to speak out against demolitions. So now, of the 200 homes, now 200 out of 60,000 doesn't mean very much. It's meaningless in a humanitarian way. But if you think of it as 200 political acts of resistance of Palestinians and Israelis together, that is really meaningful. But what we're trying to do is get our governments, because this is all illegal in international law. It's against the Fourth Geneva Convention. So we're trying to get our governments to speak out against demolitions. Governments could end demolitions, I think, if they put pressure on Israel. Unfortunately, it's not one of the major issues that governments are really focused on.
1: Yes, you know, continue with the great work, and the results will be there ultimately. Justice will prevail. Thank you very much, Dr. Professor. Your time appreciated, and you've created awareness. You've really stirred the emotions of the listeners. And we need to continue with the our own ways of awareness. Thank you very much.
2: Okay. Thanks for having me.
1: Thank you. Go well. Bye bye. Israeli settlers attack Palestinian journalists in the West Bank, and this is while they're covering the demolition of homes. This is our story for this afternoon. Stay tuned.
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3: Assalamu alaikum wa rahmatullahi wa barakatuh. It's Monday, the 31st of August, 2026, corresponding to the 18th of Rabiul Awal, 1448. In local news, a businessman accused of being involved in a 583 million rand corruption scandal at Tembisa Hospital has been granted 200,000 rand bail. Stefan Govindraju faces 70 charges, including fraud, theft, money laundering and corruption relating to medical supply contracts awarded between 2020 and 2023. The state alleges companies linked to Govindraju used fronting and cover quoting to maintain procurement processes, while more than 41 million rand in alleged gratification was paid to hospital officials. The matter returns to court on the 29th of September. In other local news, President Cyril Ramaphosa's plan to recruit 10,000 additional labor inspectors has yet to get off the ground 6 months after it was announced. Employment and Labor Minister Noma Khosazana-Meth says the department is still seeking funding from National Treasury before recruitment and selection can begin. The additional inspectors are intended to strengthen enforcement of labor laws, including action against employers who employ undocumented foreign nationals. COSATU Parliamentary Coordinator Matthew Parks has raised concerns over the delay.
4: We are, however, extremely worried that 6 months into the financial year, no additional funding has been provided to the department to provide for these inspectors. No advertisements have been released, no interviews concluded, and no persons appointed. It is critical that the medium-term budget policy statement, due to be tabled at Parliament at the end of October, provide the necessary funding, including reprioritization for the current financial year and the medium-term expenditure framework.
3: On the African continent, Nigeria is facing a sharp escalation in mass kidnappings, with armed groups increasingly abducting large numbers of people at once rather than targeting individuals. Nearly 8,000 people were kidnapped over a 12-month period, with mass abductions now accounting for the vast majority of victims. The trend has raised serious concerns over the growing kidnapping economy and the ability of authorities to protect communities. Radio Islam spoke to Nigerian security governance expert Kemi Okinyodo, executive director of the Rule of Law and Empowerment Initiative, for her take on the escalating crisis.
5: From one of the reports I read on this, it seems like 90% of the funds have gone to a particular group in the past six months to a year. So it's very worrisome that there's an economic dimension to it.
3: In Palestine news, Israeli regime authorities have replaced the historic Damascus Gate signs in occupied East Jerusalem with the name Ancient Gate in Arabic, English, and Hebrew. The move has sparked concern among Palestinians who view it as part of ongoing efforts to reshape the identity and character of Jerusalem and erase its Palestinian and Islamic heritage. Damascus Gate is a significant access point for Palestinians heading to Al-Aqsa Mosque and remains an important social hub in the Old City. For more on what this latest move means for Jerusalem's identity, Radio Islam spoke to Maulana Ibrahim Musa on the Palestine Report.
6: Palestinians are saying that this change in name is not merely a matter of linguistics, but rather a direct attempt to associate Israeli and Jewish narratives with the site. The fact that something so prominent is being targeted, it's, you know, such a part of the historical narrative and such a part of the identity of Jerusalem, clearly shows that the Israelis are willing to escalate very much further in the battle to change the demographics and the identity of Al-Quds and eventually Al-Aqsa.
3: In world news, The United States has carried out fresh strikes on Iranian military targets, prompting Tehran to retaliate with missile attacks on U.S. forces in Jordan. U.S. President Donald Trump has now threatened further military action, warning that Washington will hit Iran hard in response. The escalation comes after U.S. forces struck Iranian launchers on Larak Island near the Strait of Hormuz, which Washington says were preparing to deploy sea mines in the strategic waterway. Trump has also shared AI-generated footage depicting Iran's Kirk Island oil hub being destroyed. The developments have renewed fears of a wider regional escalation, with the Strait of Hormuz remaining a major flashpoint for global energy supplies. In finance news, the rand is trading at 16.15 to the dollar, 21.87 to the pound, 18.74 to the euro, and 4.30 to the Saudi rial. Gold is trading at $4,430.02 a fine ounce, and Brent crude oil at $90.44 a barrel. Hasala times in Johannesburg, Maghrib sets in at 5.58 p.m. and Isha is at 7.12 p.m. And in Durban, Maghrib sets in at 5.43 p.m. and Isha is at 7 p.m. I am Juwairia Parak with your Radio Islam News. The time is 6 minutes past five.
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2: 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The world is our community. In a world searching for direction, in a sea of uncertainty and chaos, where do we turn?
10: If I was to take a book of the authentic supplications of the Prophet ﷺ and say, here, say the sentence, and you achieve all of these du'as in one sentence. On top of that, imagine the du'as of the Prophet ﷺ on the night of Ta'if, the night before Badr, some of his most difficult moments, the qiyam of the Prophet ﷺ. So in this one sentence, you are getting all of those du'as that the Prophet ﷺ made in your own du'a. And it's the Prophet ﷺ telling Aisha radiallahu anha, here is a catch-all. Here is a way for you to achieve all of that which I ask my Lord with. I ask you for all of the good that the Prophet ﷺ ever asked you for, and I seek refuge with you from all of the things that the Prophet ﷺ would seek refuge from.
2: 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Muhammad sallallahu alaihi wasallam, humanity's compass in a sea of chaos.
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17: 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Physical attendance is encouraged. 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
1: Assalamu alaikum wa rahmatullahi wa barakatuh, and welcome to the Daily Roundup here on Radio Islam International. My name is Anisa Isaac. I'll be sitting in for the first segment of the show this afternoon, and Maulana Junaid will take over after the Maghrib break. Well, we start in Cape Town today, where two Airlink jets swept over Cape Town's DHL Stadium just before the Springboks faced the All Blacks. The dramatic flyover thrilled thousands, but also raised serious questions about aviation safety. Airlink says the maneuver was carefully planned, approved, and carried out within authorized limits. But aviation expert Ahmed Barsa joins us now to examine just how much risk was involved. Brother Ahmed, assalamu alaikum wa rahmatullahi wa barakatuh, and welcome to the Daily Roundup.
2: Wa alaikum salam wa rahmatullahi wa barakatuh.
1: So let's start with what everyone saw from an aviation perspective. For me, it was absolutely stunning. I think if I was on one of those planes, I would have been really excited to have to go through something like that. But I think many people were also very afraid for the number of people, or more than 60,000 people sitting within the stadium and the planes flying so low. So from an aviation perspective, just how difficult is it to maneuver this two passenger jets flying so low over a very packed stadium?
2: Well, Anisa, I think one must understand that this is not the first time this has happened. Mm-hmm. In 1995, during the World Cup rugby final at Ellis Park, we had the South African Airways 747, which was a massive aircraft that overflew the stadium at a certain point in time. And the whole aviation community globally was absolutely shocked that this could possibly happen. Now, you must remember that this is not an easy thing to do. And this takes a lot of planning. It takes a lot of pre-flight checks. It takes a lot of what we would call practice flights. But more importantly, this entire thing is cleared firstly with the Civil Aviation Authority, secondly with the Air Traffic and Control Management Company, and thirdly, most importantly, internally within the airline itself, like Airlink, there's a strong, very much a level of excellence and input going into this exercise. So on that aircraft, I can tell you that it just wasn't the pilots. There are probably other senior pilots, safety officers, etc., that were on that flight. And this was cleared. They must have had a few practice runs. And even at that moment that it happened, it would appear to even aviation experts that are long in this business that this appeared to be a dangerous stunt, but it wasn't. Mm-hmm. The risks are high. The risks are high. There's no doubt about it. In fact, I got calls on Sunday morning from the United States. They had seen it, and yes, they said, "Are you guys crazy?" I said, "No, we just do this during rugby games. It's South African, you know."
1: Yes.
2: You must remember that South African pilots are very well trained. The most senior ones have been trained by the South African Air Force, where there's a high level of discipline, there's a high level of technical expertise and achievement and attainment. And if it had a measure of risk to both the aircraft, the pilots, and the spectators, it wouldn't have taken place. I know that for a fact. So from a risk point of view, yes, it is risky, but from what has been I have seen and the people that I spoke to, this was well within the safety envelope. So
1: That's what Airlink said as well. So if all the boxes were ticked, then why is it, you know, raised so many safety concerns with a lot of people? This is just from maybe not understanding how these things are actually carried out, or is it just, you know, people sort of reacting to what they experienced maybe for the first time?
2: Well, if this was happening every weekend, people would ignore it. But mm-hmm. because it's happening once a year or once in 10 years, and it's happening at a very spectacular sporting event, people with very limited knowledge and background and experience in aviation will pass a comment. Now, I can tell you, the most negative comments have been coming out of Australia, okay? On the news network, within the aviation community, these South Africans are crazy. You know, they're pulling a stunt like this. What are they looking for? The other area of concern came out of the United States. If the Americans had done this, it would have been wow, fantastic. Only United States can do this. There were no negative comments coming out of Europe that I heard of. Maybe there are, but I didn't see anything. I didn't see a negative comment from the Brazilian company that manufactured this aircraft. I didn't see any comments of that. I do know that during Super Bowl and all these major events in the United States, the F-16s and the F-18s, they call them the Red Arrows or the Blue Arrows. Mm-hmm. They do it in formation of 7 aircraft.
1: Yes.
2: Over the stadium. I would consider that to be unsafe, because these aircraft are flying a triangular formation very close to wingtip touching, and the 7 aircraft, and there's 150,000 people in the stadium. Of course there's a risk, but I can tell you that the very best of the pilots, you know, when the Lebombo flew in 95, they had the very best pilots with like 30 years experience flying those aircraft. And I can tell you that the Top Gun pilots would never do anything that's not safe. So if you're on that aircraft and they invite you the next time, you go on it. It will be safe.
1: Well, they say flying is one of the safest ways. And I mean, I've been in an aircraft during a terrible storm, and I thought it was most exhilarating. So I think it would suit my character. But I'm not sure how other people may feel, especially when you think about the fact that both of these aircraft are carrying tens of thousands of fuel and then are flying with a very small margin of error. And a lot of people said they were very close to the top of the stadium roof. So I think that may have sort of unsettled people.
2: Yeah, I mean, you must understand that perspective is not a science, in a sense that if you're looking at something from a distance, you're not looking at it in 4-dimension and 5-dimension. You're looking at it simply. And what would appear to be quite close, in fact, is quite high. What is far appears to be near. So as far as that is concerned, I can't blame people that don't have a basic, simple understanding of aviation and aeronautics. That's number one. I would be very concerned if these aircraft were

0: formation. Yes. But then also, these modern aircraft call a thing, they have a thing called ACAS, Aircraft Collision Avoidance Systems. So so those things are probably, would have been switched off to ensure that it doesn't keep bleeping and alerting the aircraft computer system. But if you, you must understand, you know, when Chris Barnard had the first heart transplant in the 60s, medical practitioners around the world were saying this is an irresponsible act by a very inexperienced surgeon.
1: Yes.
0: You know, they said that. It's on the record. And when the Lebombo flu, the 747 flu, during the 95 World Cup, I remember clearly the next day there were negative comments from the entire global community, and their concern was that it was a risk, it was dangerous, it was publicized, but the danger is that there'll be others that will try to copy this. And it never happened. Because ultimately, you need someone that's experienced to fly that aircraft.
1: Yes.
0: But more importantly, that aircraft will have to go a complete technical check on the morning that it's flying. And it has to have written tacit approval by the civil aviation authorities. And they would not give it if they were not confident in knowing that the people who are going to do this are going to do it in a way that's going to be safe and secure. There was a YouTube clip about a month or two or three ago where on a pre-delivery flight, a Qatar Airways 767 flew literally 5 meters off the ground.
1: Wow.
0: And this was done by the aircraft wasn't in the Qatar Airways position yet. It was done by those test pilots who were delivering the aircraft. So they flew virtually 5 meters off the runway, and experienced guys were actually shocked. But the amazing thing about all of this is that we must understand what this aircraft can do, and they can do some amazing things. So an aircraft that is technologically advanced, a pilot that has got 25 to 30 years experience, the aviation authorities are fully supporting it. So yes, I don't think it should be done often. The chances are that you may have an accident, but on simple occasions, and shown with the assurance that all the boxes are ticked and the approvals are given, the aircraft are checked, the trial runs have taken place, it's okay. We can do these things.
1: So, like you said, we don't want to see that happen often, because the possibilities of an accident happening obviously will be increased. So what happens if something suddenly goes wrong? I mean, at that altitude, how much time and room would a pilot actually have to respond to something like an engine failure or a mechanical problem or even a sudden change in conditions?
0: Okay, I think all of these eventualities will be taken into consideration. Twin aircraft can fly on one plane, on one engine. In fact, you know, if you've got time, I'll explain it to you. There's a thing called ETOPS. And ETOPS is essentially the ability of an aircraft with 400 passengers on board or 300 passengers on board losing an engine, and it can fly for a certain amount of time on a single engine. So aircraft are designed to do that. Number two, if there's a sudden gust of wind that was not predicted or not foreseen, I think that pilots are experienced enough, and I think that aircraft aviation systems are advanced enough to correct that in flight. So depending how turbulent the crosswind is, or you suddenly get a sudden gust of wind. If, God forbid, that this thing touches the stadium, there is a hope that this thing will probably

0: an incident like that would probably not endanger those in the stadium, unless something crazy happens and the aircraft actually dives into the stadium itself.
1: Mm-hmm.
0: But are these things, you know, with the amount of checks and pre-checks and double checks, I personally cannot see it happening unless there's a lightning strike or something that is totally unnatural that happens. Then one would be concerned. That is why I would always say in the aviation community always speaks about this and says this shouldn't happen every weekend, because as you say, frequency increases frequency of accidents.
1: Yes.
0: So if you get a car every hour on the highway on the N1, no accident. If you get 1,000 or 10,000 cars every hour on the highway, you're gonna have an accident. But I can tell you this much, is that the culture, the awareness, both safety and security within the aviation community is very high and very intense. A pilot would not do anything to jeopardize, even if there's no passengers on the aircraft, they just wouldn't do that. And I have seen accident investigations where pilots have ensured that we lose the aircraft or something happens, but we do not lose one life at the back of the cabin. So so that's uppermost, that's very uppermost in the minds of pilots, and especially those that are highly experienced.
1: So I suppose we South Africans need to be proud of what we saw on Sunday with the match, and for the fact that our pilots can do something like that and have the tongues wagging, as they say, around the world. More importantly, I think we also need to give these guys a pat on the back, because it can't be an easy feat to pull off like that. I mean, it takes, like you said, skill. It takes years of practice. It takes nerves of steel, I suppose, as well. And also the confidence in yourself and your abilities to be able to do that. And seeing that they had to get permission to do that, then the people who did give them that permission have also the confidence in their ability. So I think as South Africans, we should be proud of our airline pilots with the skill that they showed to the rest of the world. And for the Australians, I'm going to say that you are just jealous, because we have such good pilots. And I think for me, the best was watching the CNN host or the guy that was talking about this. I haven't seen anybody with such big eyes when that video started and he watched that plane come through. He was in a state of shock. He literally, when I say a deer caught in headlamps, that's what we saw on that screen. I don't think anybody saw the plane. They were too focused on his face, because he was like in an utter state of terror. So for
0: Absolutely.
1: Me, I'm very...
0: Yeah, I mean, you don't see this every day. You don't expect aircraft
1: yes.
0: to do this. You know, a few years back, there were two CFE 737-800s mm-hmm. that did a flypast during one of the rugby games. That has been forgotten. You know, we forgot it because the most spectacular one was the one in 95. South Africans get used to this, you know.
1: Yes.
0: No, it's not a problem.
1: Yes.
0: You know, move on. Mm-hmm. You know, there's nothing to see here, type of thing.
1: Yeah.
0: You know, when in the 80s, when I started in aviation, and South Africa was under sanctions, so at our airports, our ILS systems were not the up-to-date technology ones. So mm-hmm. even in adverse, severe weather, our South African pilots were flying in with bad visibility. The foreign pilots were diverting to other airports. But our South African trained pilots were actually, and I was present, I was physically there to see South African pilots flying in with poor visibility and not updated landing systems. And the aviation community globally knows the South African pilots do what is normally not allowed to be done, but they do it.
1: Mm-hmm.
0: And you know, I tell you that at every airport, there's a flight briefing room.
1: Yes.
0: So before you fly, you go there and you get a briefing and you talk about this and you speak to ATC or whatever it is. And on virtually every briefing room, there's always a little plaque which says, you know, flying is safer than
1: yes.
0: traveling in a minibus taxi.
1: Mm-hmm, mm-hmm.
0: And it's true.
1: I think, yes, it is. Yes, it is. I mean, if you look at the statistics, it does prove that. But I must tell you, I can't remember the gentleman's name, but he was an ex-pilot, South African pilot, who had worked across the world, and then he retired. And I happened to interview him one day, and he came on, but he was making, there was a sound in the background, and I could hear that he was sitting somewhere where it came off as being very hollow, you know, the sound. So we got talking into the interview, and he says to me, "Did you hear that sound just now?" And I said, "Yes." And he says, "Well, that's my vacuum cleaner, and I'm sitting inside a cupboard on a box." So I'm like, "Why are you doing that?" And he says to me, "I miss being a pilot, so I try to create the environment. So I'm doing that while I'm talking to you because I'm so passionate about it." He was pretty old. I think he was in his 80s. And I really thought that was funny because it showed his passion, you know, for flying. And I think this is it when you're a pilot. There's that passion to fly a plane, but at the same time, you know, you want to hone your skills. And that's what we saw.
0: Yes. You know, unfortunately, pilots' lives, 10 years are capped at 65 or 60. Mm. If it wasn't capped, pilots will fly forever. It takes a special person to become a pilot. You know, I always say that there are stringent minimum benchmarks for someone to become a medical doctor. In my previous life, I had a share in a flight school, and everyone wanted to become a pilot. And I used to say to the people, you know, not everyone can eventually become a pilot, because there's a certain element within that person. And you see it in people. They will say, you know, "I don't do this for the money." You know, that's one. I don't do this for the glory, you know, and I do this because this is what I love doing. And if you want to take a pilot and you want to kill him early, just take him out of the cockpit and he'll be depressed, because that's the life that they have.
1: Yes,
0: and that's the only life that they know, because they're doing it from a very early age. If you go to Grand Central or Virginia Airport in Durban, and you'll see the 17, 16 year olds that are coming there on a Sunday morning and familiarizing themselves, and they come in the hundreds, but you'll find that out of that, maybe three or four are the ones that eventually make it, because it takes a certain characteristic.
1: Mm.
0: In 1994, there were 100 youngsters chosen by South African Airways to go to Australia to become pilots. I don't think more than five of them eventually made it and flew. Because this is not a normal life. It's an unforgiving life.
1: Yeah.
0: In the old days, when I was active, you fly to Hong Kong, you have a five-day layover. You come back home to see your family once in 10 days or once in 5 days. It doesn't contribute to a good family life.
1: Mm-hmm.
0: It doesn't contribute to a good normal life. But pilots will do this because this is what they know, this is what they love, and this is what they look for.
1: Absolutely. Brother Ahmed Bassa, aviation expert, giving us his perspective on the dramatic Airlink flyover over DHL Stadium and the fine line between a spectacular display and public safety. Jazakallah khair for your time, as well as for your thoughts and insights into this. Really appreciate you making the time for us.
0: Wa
1: alaikum salam. And that brings us to the end of this segment of the show. Inshallah, we'll be listening to a clip, very interesting one as well, that will give us some understanding of our Islamic our Islamic teachings. We're going to be listening to Sheikh Muhammad Bajour, and he's talking about the four keys to a happy life, inshallah. So let's take a listen to that. That will take us up to our Maghrib Adhan. From me, Jazakallah Khair for tuning in. But stay tuned, because Maulana Junaid Ghorsani will join you after the break.
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8: But before we start the khatira, I want to ask you a question. With a raise of hands, who would like to know the ingredients or the tools to have a happy life? Kareem, no? Tayyib. Now listen to this next question. Who would like to get these tools from the best man ever created? Allahu Akbar. Not from an expert in the field, not from a guy who studied for... I got you, Habibi. From a who studied for... He's raising two hands. Not from an expert, not from a dean of Harvard, from Rasulullah sallallahu alayhi wa sallam. Listen to this beautiful hadith. He said, أَرْبَعْ مِنَ السَّعَادَةِ أربع من السعادة المرأة الصالحة والمسكن الواسع والجار الصالح والمركب الهنيء وأربع من الشقاوة المرأة السوء والجار السوء والمركب السوء والمسكن الضيق أو كما قال عليه الصلاة والسلام. Four that will bring joy and happiness. First, righteous wife. Second, righteous neighbor. Spacious home and a good ride. And four, bring misery. A bad wife, a bad ride, a bad neighbor, and a tight residence, tight home. Let's take them one by one. First, al-mar'a as-saliha. A righteous wife. Wallahi, if you're married and you have a righteous wife, you know exactly what I'm talking about. If you have a good wife at home, everything else in your life will follow. And if it's the other way, everything will follow. Rasulullah sallallahu alayhi wa sallam, he said, خير متاع الدنيا المرأة الصالحة. The best enjoyment in life is to have a righteous wife. Here in America, they say what? Happy wife, happy life, right? In Islam, it's righteous wife, happy life. When you have a woman at home that is God-fearing, she fears Allah subhanahu wa ta'ala in you. She fears Allah with her children. She fears Allah in her ibadat. And my dear sister, don't be fooled who is the best woman ever, and don't get your information about who's the best woman from the social media. Rasulullah sallallahu alayhi wa sallam, the best man, here is the source to get the definition of the best woman. Ya Rasulullah, who is the best woman? Man khayrun nisa? Who are the best of women? He said, Allati idha nadara laha asarrat wa idha amaraha ata'at. The one, when her husband looks at her, she pleases him. And when he orders her, when he commands her, she said, she applies. And she fulfills the command. And when he travels, she protects his house and his wealth. Allahu Akbar. My brothers and sisters, our homes are turning into a battlefield. The husband doesn't want to go home, and the woman is not looking forward for the husband to come home. Why? Why? You know what's the main reason? Because we did not study the rights of the husband and the rights of the wife. When we go to even learning how to drive, we take 30 days and 40 days and maybe more to learn how to stop, to parallel park and all that stuff. But when it comes to marriage, yalla ya shabab, suicidal. I will figure it out. I don't know what my rights and what are my dues, and she does not know. That is where the main conflict takes place. But imagine, just like I go to work, they tell me you got to do this, this, this and that, stay away from this, this and that. I know, and then we get promoted and everybody's happy. Similarly, and more importantly, in my life, because if you notice these four things, the wife, the house, the neighbor, and the car, the ride, they are things that I interact with on a daily basis. Right? So, when I know my rights, when I know my dues, and I'm giving my dues, I'm expecting my rights. So my sister, when the husband is fulfilling his rights, is fulfilling his dues, he's taking care of everything he's supposed to take care of, he's treating you with respect and honor, in return, هل جزاء الإحسان إلا الإحسان? In return, my sister, is there any reward for ihsan? Is to reciprocate ihsan? He comes home, he wants to find a good, nice, hot meal, a clean home, the kids that are welcoming him. And even if you go to work, you can balance between work and home. And if you cannot balance between work at home, I'm telling you from here, quit your job. Focus on what you will be questioned about. You're not going to be questioned about your job, but you will be questioned about that man. You will be questioned about these children. إذا صلت المرأة خمسها وصامت شهرها وحفظت فرجها وأطاعت زوجها دخلت من أي باب من أبواب الجنة. When the woman pray her five daily prayers, fast the month of Ramadan, protect her chastity and obeys her husband. Like I repeat in the nikah, many of the sisters are allergic when they hear obey the husband. But they think that the sheikh is the one who said obey the husband. They forget that the one who said obey the husband is the one that you ask Allah every single day to gather you with. And look where obey the husband came with. The five daily prayers. The month of fasting of the month of Ramadan. Protect yourself from adultery and protect yourself from any kind of haram relationships. And obeying the husband. So it did not come with eating with the right hand and entering with the left foot. It came with pillars of the deen. Yani, just like the salat is a fard, just like fasting Ramadan is a fard, obeying your husband is a fard. It's an obligation, especially when he is doing what he's supposed to be doing. So my brother, treat your wife with respect, with honor, and give her her rights and automatically bi-idhnillah, if she is a righteous wife, she will automatically reciprocate and do the same for you. And listen to this hadith, hadith of Bukhari. قال رسول الله صلى الله عليه وسلم إن الله حرم عليكم ثلاث إن الله حرم عليكم ثلاث عقوق الأمهات ووأد البنات ومنعا وهات. Allah made it haram for you three things. Haram for you three things. Burying your daughters when they're alive. Being disobedient and disrespectful and undutiful to your mothers. And the third one is our topic. Man'an wahat. You do not give your dues and you ask for your rights. It came with the disobedience of the mothers and burying the daughters alive. I want everything to be done for me and I'm not giving my dues. This is applies for both the husband and the wife. You want your rights? Give your dues. You want your rights? Give your dues. And if, ya akhi, my brother, if you get up and the wife just had a baby, the wife is sick, the wife is not feeling good, if you decided to get up and help, wallahi, you will not be doing anything except imitating Rasulullah sallallahu alayhi wa sallam. Because many men think that helping around the house will belittle their manhood. No, habibi, the one who's better than you and better than me and better than all the human beings, he, Rasulullah Aisha said, كان في خدمة أهلي. He used to help his family. He used to help his family. My brothers and sisters, how big was the house of Aisha radiallahu anha? 10 by 15, 10 feet by 15 feet. Your walk-in closet is bigger than that house. So you tell me, what kind of help does Aisha need in such a house? So what does that mean? That means the concept, it is the concept that if she needs help, go ahead and help. But what kind of help do you need with this such a small house? Rasulullah is telling us, if the wife needs help, I am the best of you and I get up and help. I'm not telling you go vacuum every day and wash the dishes and all that. But if there is help needed, Bismillah, show that you are the supporting husband. Wallahi, this is the only way we could have peace and tranquility and sukoon. Allah subhanahu wa ta'ala, what did he say? He did not say, وَمِنْ آيَاتِهِ أَنْ خَلَقَ لَكُمْ مِنْ أَنفُسِكُمْ أَزْوَاجًا لِتَعِيشُوا مَعَهَا. So you can live with her. He said, لِتَسْكُنُوا إِلَيْهَا. So I am looking forward when I finish work to go home and find that beautiful Sakina, that beautiful, amazing wife waiting for me. And she is also waiting for home, waiting at home for that husband that every time she does something. You know, I was giving a class today to the sisters, 60, 70 sisters, mashallah. And when I said, you know, الكلمة الطيبة صدقة, a good word is a form of charity. And ya akhti, my sister, always greet your husband and, you know, with kind words. They all start laughing. They said, I don't hear one. And who's these sisters? These are your wives. They're not strangers coming from the street. They said, I don't hear one good word from him. Tabi ya akhi, why? Why? Why you insisted in the sunnah of the beard and you did not insist on the sunnah? Jazakallah khairan. Barakallahu fiki. May Allah bless you. May Allah protect you. Aren't we taught to thank, if you want to thank Allah, thank the people? Is there anyone more deserving to my thank, to my gratitude than my wife, than my spouse? Ya akhwan al-kalima, this word is free. It's free. Why do you feel so hard, very hard to say it? Why do you feel like it is painful? No. You're saying something good, and you're saying it to who? You're saying it to your wife, to your spouse. Just because of the time. So, number one, a righteous wife. Number two, a spacious home. From the sa'ada, from happiness and joy, is to have a spacious home. Now, some people think they pass by a house. A brother owns a house. Let's say 5,000 square feet. They want the Jannah here. I'm waiting for the Akhirah. Habibi, Rasulullah sallallahu alayhi wa sallam, he said, Allahumma ghfir li dhanbi wa wassi' li fi dari wa barik li fi rizqi. Ya Allah, forgive my sins, expand my home and put barakah in my rizq. Rasulullah made dua for a spacious home. Who told you it's haram if you're getting the house in halal means? You worked so hard for that home. Who said it's haram to have a nice, spacious home where everybody has their own room, you have your space to study, space to pray? Allahu Akbar. Who said it's haram? Third, a good neighbor. No matter how beautiful is that house, how huge is that mansion, how many technologies you have in it, subhanallah, if you have a bad neighbor, all of that will be ruined. A good neighbor, Rasulullah sallallahu alayhi wa sallam, and I want you to imagine this. Imagine, Rasulullah sallallahu alayhi wa is talking to the Sahaba. Wallahi la yu'min. Wallahi la yu'min. Wallahi la yu'min. By Allah, he's not a believer. Three times. Sahaba, who's that, ya Rasulullah? The one whom his neighbor is always worried about his harm. He's not a true believer. The one who's his neighbor is constantly worried what he's going to do today. What are his kids is going to ruin my garden? How is he going to greet me? Are they going to curse? Or they? Subhanallah, a good neighbor. And the last one is a comfortable ride. At that time, it used to be a horse or a camel. And now, if someone has a comfortable car, subhanallah, Rasulullah sallallahu alayhi wa is telling us it is one of the means of happiness. It is one of the means of happiness. So there's nothing wrong with having a car that is starts by itself. Maybe drives by itself. Huh? Imagine that if you look at the all four, the opposite of them is really true misery. True misery. Imagine you come home and you have a wife that is constantly frowning. She's still with the same clothes that you left her in the morning with her hair like a broom. And she smells like, one day she alternate. One day garlic, one day onion. Huh? And you come home. What kind of home you're coming to? Hmm? And imagine that your neighbor is constantly, either the dog is barking or the music is playing or he comes drunk or he curses you every time he sees you. No matter how beautiful is his house, you're not going to enjoy it. And you have a car that every morning you have to jump it and knock at the neighbor. Do you have cable? It gives you such a hard time. All that brings misery. Subhanallah. And one more point on the neighbor. Subhanallah. One of the righteous, one of our salaf, he used to, let's say that there's a neighborhood and the houses in it are all $50,000. Let's say. So he listed his house at $75,000. So everybody came to him and said, how come the neighborhood's all 50,000, 50, 45, 51? How come you're asking for 75? He said, because the price of the house is 50, and because of I have the neighbor so-and-so, that cost 25,000 to be his neighbor. This is, when you have a good neighbor, the value of your house will go up. If we as Muslims act as true Muslims, Wallahi, I mentioned that before. If we as Muslims act and behave like true Muslims, when I list my house, I will be saying 4 bedrooms, 3 bathrooms, 1 living room, pool, and a Muslim neighbor. That would raise the house because they know there will be no dog barking. There will be no music. There will be no drugs. There will be no fighting. Nobody comes drunk at night. Nobody's going to look and stare at his woman. Subhanallah. But when we act as Muslims, so 4 things will bring happiness and 4 things will bring misery. May Allah fill our home with all 4 that will bring happiness. May Allah subhanahu wa ta'ala keep us happy till the day we meet him. May the words, they all start laughing. They said, I don't hear one. And who's these sisters? These are your wives. They're not strangers coming from the street. They said, I don't hear one good word from him. Tabiyahi, why? Why you insisted in the sunnah of the beard and you did not insist on the sunnah? Jazakallahu khairan. Barakallahu fiki. May Allah bless you. May Allah protect you. Aren't we taught to thank, if you want to thank Allah, thank the people? Is there anyone more deserving to my thank, to my gratitude than my wife, than my spouse? Ya akhwan al-kalima, this word is free. It's free. Why do you feel so hard, very hard to say it? Why do you feel like it is painful? No. You're saying something good, and you're saying it to who? You're saying it to your wife, to your spouse. Just because of the time. So, number one, a righteous wife. Number two, a spacious home. from the sa'ada, from happiness and joy, is to have a spacious home. Now, some people think they pass by a house, a brother owns a house, let's say 5,000 square feet. They own the Jannah here. I'm waiting for the Akhirah. Habibi, Rasulullah sallallahu alayhi wa sallam, he said, Allahumma ghfir li dhanbi wa wassi' li fi dari wa barik li fi rizqi. Ya Allah, forgive my sins, expand my home, and put barakah in my rizq. Rasulullah sallallahu alayhi wa sallam made dua for a spacious home. Who told you it's haram if you're getting the house in halal means? You work so hard for that home. Who said it's haram to have a nice, spacious home where everybody has their own room, you have your space to study, space to pray? Allahu Akbar. Who said it's haram? Third, a good neighbor. No matter how beautiful is that house, how huge is that mansion, how many technologies you have in it, subhanallah, if you have a bad neighbor, all of that will be ruined. A good neighbor, Rasulullah sallallahu alayhi wa sallam, and I want you to imagine this. Imagine, Rasulullah sallallahu alayhi wa sallam is talking to the Sahaba. Wallahi la yu'min. Wallahi la yu'min. Wallahi la yu'min. By Allah, he's not a believer. Three times. Sahaba, who's that, ya Rasulullah? The one whom his neighbor is always worried about his harm. He's not a true believer. The one who's his neighbor is constantly worried what he's going to do today. What are his kids is going to ruin my garden? How is he going to greet me? Are they going to curse? Or they? Subhanallah, a good neighbor. And the last one is a comfortable ride. At that time, it used to be a horse or a camel. And now, if someone has a comfortable car, subhanallah, Rasulullah sallallahu alayhi wa sallam is telling us it is one of the means of happiness. It is one of the means of happiness. So there's nothing wrong with having a car that is starts by itself, maybe drives by itself. Imagine that if you look at the all four, the opposite of them is really true misery. True misery. Imagine you come home and you have a wife that is constantly frowning. She's still with the same clothes that you left her in the morning, with her hair like a broom, and she smells like, one day she alternate, one day garlic, one day onion. Huh? And you come home, what kind of home you're coming to? And imagine that your neighbor is constantly, either the dog is barking or the music is playing, or he comes drunk, or he curses you every time he sees you. No matter how...
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3: The readout of the sick list is brought to you by Africa Muslims Agency. 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We make dua that Allah grants all those who are sick shifa and a speedy recovery. Africa Muslims Agency. Empowering, educating, inspiring.
4: The virtues of visiting the sick. Hazrat Abu Huraira radiallahu anhu reports that Rasulullah sallallahu alayhi wasallam said, "Whomsoever visits a sick person or visits his brother for the sake of Allah Ta'ala, a caller calls out, 'You have done good, your footsteps are blessed, and you have prepared an abode in Jannah.'"
5: Assalamu alaikum wa rahmatullahi wa barakatuh. This is The Sick List on Radio Islam International. From Azadville, we have Fatima Osman. From Eldorado Park, we have Badrunisa Becker and Rahmat Ali. From Lanesha, we have Abdul Rahman Ismail, Isan Reis Patel, Ghulam Khalid Ghosh, Hasina Musa, Ismail Muhammad, Nadia Musa, Nazim Hassan, Noor Jahan Sayed, Shiraz Patel, and Sumaya Musa Ismail. From Lanesha South, we have Yunus Khan. From Mill Park, we have Zunaid Yunus Baum. From Ridgeway, we have Munira Ahmed Makda and Shireen Mullah. And from Winchester Hills, we have Sugra Banu Bakas. May Allah subhanahu wa ta'ala grant all the sick complete shifa. Ameen.

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1: The announcements that are aired on the Community News are a result of ICASA regulations. Radio Islam does not necessarily associate itself with any of the organizations, events, or programs that are aired in the Community News. Listeners should ascertain the Sharia compliance and authenticity of what is announced before participating.
2: Al Barak Group reports strong H1 2026 results, with net income reaching $204 million. Al Baraka Bank Limited, a subsidiary of Al Baraka Group, is pleased to share the group's strong financial performance for the first half of 2026. Al Baraka Group reported a total net income of $204 million for the first half of 2026, up 10% from $185 million in the same period of 2025. Net income attributable to shareholders of the parent company increased by 14% to $113 million. In the second quarter, total income rose by 18% to $111 million, while net income attributable to shareholders increased by 16% to $61 million. The group also continued to strengthen its financial position, with total assets rising by 6% to $32.96 billion at the end of June 2026, compared with $31.01 billion at the end of 2025. Supported by growth in financing and investments, total equity increased by 7% to $2.35 billion as a part of its borderless banking strategy. Al Baraka Group continued expanding its cross-border account services, recently launching the service between Bahrain and Egypt. Following its earlier launch between Bahrain and Turkey, the initiative supports a seamless digital banking experience across the markets in which the group operates. While banking subsidiaries across multiple markets, including South Africa, the group continues to strengthen its financial position while advancing its digital and cross-border banking capabilities.
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1: In a world searching for direction, in a sea of uncertainty and chaos, where do we turn?
3: A Muslim should be financially independent as much as they can. If they're not yet, then to seek it and to work and not sit and wait and use justifications and excuses that Allah is going to provide them without moving. And also not to beg and ask and get out of that habit. And also that your family and dependents are more worthy, come in priority, and it is haram to neglect them even in the name of charity to others. And that the best charity is to your dependents first, and then the next best charity is what's left over of your wealth to others. And that obligation towards your family is a charity you get rewarded for.
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1: Assalamu alaikum wa rahmatullahi wa barakatuh. For those tuned in, just about 20 past 6 o'clock, you're listening to Radio Islam International, live from our studios here in Durban by the sea. Well, you know what, inclement weather expected during the course of the next few days. May Allah subhanahu wa ta'ala make it easy. And may Allah subhanahu wa ta'ala bring on the best of conditions. Alhamdulillah.

Radio Islam International. But the discourse and the discussion across, I'm sure, many masajid and communities across the world, alhamdulillah, has been the seerah of Nabi sallallahu alayhi wa sallam, with, I'm sure, a great focus upon the love and the mahabbah that the ummah has to have of our great Nabi sallallahu alayhi wa sallam. That the level of awe that the ummah has to remain in because of the services of Nabi sallallahu alayhi wa sallam unto the ummah, and the greater, of course, one appreciates that sacrifice of Nabi sallallahu alayhi wa sallam, the more one will be driven towards salawat and recitation of durood and greetings upon our beloved Nabi sallallahu alayhi wa sallam. You know, even amongst the sahaba radiallahu anhum, the mahabba and the love of Nabi sallallahu alayhi wa sallam was a discussion. Anas radiallahu anhu narrates, anna rajulan, that a person comes along and says, sa'ala Rasulullah sallallahu alayhi wa sallam, asked the Messenger of Allah sallallahu alayhi wa sallam, mata sa'ah, when is qiyamah? And this is not a new question that was posed to Nabi sallallahu alayhi wa sallam over the years. There were a number of occasions when a different sahaba radiallahu anhum would ask Rasulullah sallallahu alayhi wa sallam, mata sa'a, when is the day of qiyamah? Not spurred on by simple curiosity, but when you know there is a date and a deadline looming ahead of you, you prepare for it, or you're supposed to prepare for it. Hence the intent and the purpose of the question itself, that how can we adequately prepare for the arrival of the sa'ah, of this hour and of this final moment? How can we adequately prepare for it? Which should be the intent and the reasoning behind the question that everybody even contemplates regarding Qiyamah, for that matter. So Rasulullah sallallahu alayhi wa sallam very often would respond not by giving him necessarily time frames. Remember, Rasulullah sallallahu alayhi wa sallam himself, as stated in the hadith of Jibreel, mal mas'ul anha bi'alam min as-sa'il, that the one who is being questioned does not know more than the one who is being questioned. Hence, the date itself is not known to Rasulullah sallallahu alayhi wa sallam. But even in his response, he doesn't respond by giving him what is known as alamat and signs immediately, but rather a more pertinent question for the questioner is, wama a'dadta laha, what have you prepared for the coming of Qiyamah? Your preparation is more important for you than the date itself. The date is going to happen. It's absolutely the most significant event that will take place on the dunya, on the world, and thereafter followed by the hashar, the series of events which is under the umbrella of the sa'ah, of the hour. So Rasulullah tells him, or prepares him with a more pertinent question to him, وَمَا أَعْدَدْتَ لَهَا, what have you prepared for the coming of this hour? Because remember, man mata, that person who passes away, فَقَدْ قَامَتْ قِيَامَتُهُ, that the qiyamah of that person has indeed been established. There is no real question of that person asking when is the sa'a, because in reality, they have passed on. Their first introduction to the final hour has occurred in front of their very eyes. So, more pertinent for him, what have you prepared for it? And so the sahabi responds in a way that is true of any righteous and truthful response. La shay, not really or nothing much. La shay is a word that has got multiple coverage, in the sense that it also denotes humility. It denotes a nothingness of oneself, that even though the sahabi's preparation for the day of Qiyamah, if one had to quantify it by way of ajr and reward, and the fact that the individual is a sahabi and a companion of Nabi sallallahu alayhi wa sallam, would equate greater than all of us put together because of the standard of ibadah. But that la shay, or the response of that la shay, is in fact a response to where he says and where he mentions that it is not significant, illa inni uhibbu Allah wa rasula, except that I love Allah and His Messenger. Except that I love Allah and His Messenger, sallallahu alayhi wa sallam. Qala Rasulullah sallallahu alayhi wa sallam says, anta ma'a man

0: Ahbabta, O my companion, you are with who you love. You are with who you love, indicating to him, the questioner, that you want to know where your standing is going to be on the day of Qiyamah. Well, your standing is going to be with who you love. And although this was a source of great farah for the Sahaba radiallahu anhum, as will be expressed later by Anas radiallahu anhu, who is the narrator, it is also a source of concern for everybody who listens to this hadith of Nabi sallallahu alayhi wa sallam. So Nabi sallallahu alayhi wa sallam says that you will be with who you love. Let us look at the statement itself and apply it to who we love, to who seemingly our children love, and those who we love in return. Is it, and no, indeed it will be a source of concern that by way of observation, that if my child, my son, my daughter, seemingly has the love of those people whose life and lifestyle is contradictory to what it means to love the sunnah and the personality of Nabi sallallahu alayhi wa sallam, and the entire life and the entire day and the objective in life is an emulation and an expression even of love. Remember, love doesn't necessarily have to mean that a person sits in a corner somewhere and says, I love you, I love you. But the way a person conducts himself denotes love. How you dress and who you emulate in your personal styles and what you consider to be near and dear is a reflection of who you love. Whether that love is, for a person or for an ideology, it is reflective not simply on a person's usage of vernacular and verbiage, word utterances, but it is reflective of the way a person conducts themselves, and emulation indeed is the very evidence of love. That if a person dresses like so and so, if a person emulates so and so, if so and so even, you know what, drops something or walks with a limp, even though they don't require to walk with a limp, they've got no physical defects whatsoever, but it happens to be a style, or it happens to be a statement that they are making that now is popularized in current culture, in conventional pop culture, and now those who love and idealize the individual emulate in that way. It's an evidence of love. It's an evidence of attachment in some way or the other. Hence, that whilst the Sahaba radiallahu anhum were indeed ecstatic and they were joyous, that, oh, you know what, this is a great qualifying factor for us on the Yawmul Qiyamah, that if we genuinely love the Messenger of Allah sallallahu alayhi wa sallam, which we do, and there was plenty of evidence to point in that direction, alhamdulillah, it is also a source of concern in the time that we are living in, that those who emulate and those who engage in that emulation, are they displaying the love of evidence of those people, of those individuals whose very existence may be contrary to Allah and the Messenger sallallahu alayhi wa sallam, al-iyadu billah. Qala Anas radiallahu anhu says, فَمَا فَرِحْنَا بِشَيْءٍ, that we were not happy with a thing. In other words, compared to many other things that were out there, our love, alhamdulillah, our joy, our exuberance on that day, and the joy that we expressed could not be compared to anything more than our farah, our exuberance on that day. For the statement of Nabi sallallahu alayhi wa sallam, who said this year, wherein Rasulullah sallallahu alayhi wa sallam says that a qualifying factor for your love and your muhabbah, or rather is the mahabba of Rasulullah sallallahu alayhi wa sallam, anta ma'a man ahbabta. Anas radiallahu anhu then says, fa'ana, so I, uhibbu nabiyya, I love Nabi sallallahu alayhi wa sallam. And he knows that Nabi sallallahu alayhi wa sallam's love, no doubt, is there, but it is symbolic of the love of Nabi sallallahu alayhi wa sallam, that you attach the love of Shaykhain, Abu Bakr and Umar radiallahu anhu, also with it. There is nobody who claims the love of Nabi sallallahu alayhi wa sallam, but al-iyadhu billah detests Abu Bakr and Umar radiallahu anhu that can be genuine in that love. And here is the very evidence of Anas radiallahu anhu therefrom. So where he couples and says, you know what, that not only do I love Nabi sallallahu alayhi wa sallam, but Abu Bakr and Umar radiallahu anhuma as well. Wa arju an akuna ma'hum bi hubbi iyahum, and I hope and my desire is that I be with them, not ma'ahuma, not ma'ahu, ma'ahum, a collective, that I be with all three of them because of my love with them. Noting that if you even want to include the sahbah of Nabi sallallahu alayhi wa sallam on the yawm al-qiyamah, then an inclusion of that sahbah, of that love, with him being also loving Shaykhain Abu Bakr and Umar radiallahu anhu, and as a trio, all three of them will now, alhamdulillah, be a means of genuine love and salvation, which is now required of the mu'min, of the believer. And may Allah subhanahu wa ta'ala grant us tawfiq. And the love of Nabi sallallahu alayhi wa sallam was expressed by every one of the sahaba radiallahu anhum, who could not tolerate to see Nabi sallallahu alayhi wa sallam in any form of distress. Even when a sahabi is on the gallows and he is taunted, al-iyadhu billah, by the kuffar, by the disbelievers, who take glee and joy in seeing his suffering, because of their malicious nature, because of their sick ideology of kufr and disbelief and shirk, because of them being hell-bent on extinguishing the light of Allah subhanahu wa ta'ala, which they never did and which they never ever will be able to do, currently or in the future for that matter, alhamdulillah. When they taunt him and they tell him, do you not love that Rasulullah sallallahu alaihi wasallam be in your place and you be ready to go scot-free and we release you? And what does he respond and say, radiallahu anhu, that I would not tolerate that even a thorn prick the foot of Nabi sallallahu alaihi wasallam, and I would lie comfortably in my bed with my family. I cannot even tolerate that, leave alone him being in the position that you now claim to be. And this was across the board when it came to the sahaba radiallahu anhum. Abdullah bin Abbas radiallahu anhu says, asabat Nabi Allah sallallahu alaihi wasallam khasasa. On one occasion, Rasulullah sallallahu alaihi wasallam was afflicted with a high level of poverty. There's different levels of khasasa and need, or poverty and need. Faqar is a type of need. Khasasa is also a description of that poverty, but it generally applies and refers to a very intense hunger that a person would now, you know, experience. And according to some linguists, it's khassa, that where a person folds themselves up. Anyway, Rasulullah sallallahu alaihi wasallam was hungry for a number of days, in fact. فَبَلَغَ ذَلِكَ Ali, and that reached Ali radiallahu anhu, who heard that the Nabi of Allah sallallahu alaihi wasallam was in a state of hunger, and he was in the state of wanting food. فَخَرَجَ, so he comes out of the house, يَلْتَمِسُ عَمَلًا, looking for some work. We would call it an odd job. يُسِيبُ فِيهِ شَيْئًا, so that he may receive something through the medium of that odd job that will now assist Rasulullah sallallahu alaihi wasallam in some way or the 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now poured in his garden 17 buckets. And you know, when we say bucket, right, we think the bucket of, you know, the plastic bucket that's lying in your bathroom, holding about maybe 5 to 7 liters, maybe the plastic bucket where the paint, comes in, up to 20 liters, right? And still, I wouldn't say absolutely manageable. I'm talking about the 20-liter bucket. You'll be able to pick it up with some difficulty. You'll have to waddle it around. But the one in the bathroom, that you use to soak your clothes, especially the whites with Jik or whatever, before you put it in the, in the wash, containing about 5 to 7 liters, you can pick it up. if you have to go to the older museums, especially the ones in, you know, on the outskirts of, especially the Medina Museum is a prime example, or even if you have been to Topkapi and you've been to other museums, you know, and seen ancient artifacts, you would notice that the buckets were not all the same size. Why? Because the buckets were generally fashioned out of the skin of animals. For normal household usage, they would make a bucket or fashion a bucket out of a goat's or a sheepskin. And they would shave off the hair, dry it out properly, and they would now then re-wet it or re-moisten it so that it can be reconfigured and molded, and then stitched or sewn together, or sometimes even glued together with resin. And still, it would remain quite, you know, rickety and leaky, but it would serve the purpose of holding water at least for some time. Then you would have those bigger buckets that were made out of camel skin, and that would generally be used in agricultural, you know, applications. And where you see it sometimes is especially when you look at old Egypt, and, you know, where they used to use the sharuf, the big sort of bucket that they would drop inside the river and then pull it up out again in order to do the irrigation. That very likely was the dalwan, or the bucket that is being referred to over here. Wallahu alam. But if it is used in this agricultural application of a date farm, it's not going to be that small one, it's going to be the larger one, obviously. And they would not simply fill it with water and you know what, leave it there, but they would now take it and pour it into a canal, and that canal would now take, meander the water along, fill up with water itself, and slowly seep into the orchard. And this is likely what he is referring to, this big bucket that has many liters inside. Then he says that he now fills 17 buckets for the owner of this orchard, the Yahudi owner. Ala kulli dalwin tamratun. Upon every bucket he received one single date. For every bucket he received one single date. That was his remuneration. Fa khayyara al-yahudiyyu ala tamrihi. So the Yehudi owner of the orchard gave him a choice upon which of his dates he would like to pick. You know what? Here's all the dates of the garden, different types of dates. You go and pick your 17 and it's yours. فَأَخَذَ سَبْعَةَ عَشْرَ أَجْوَةً. 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Then where did you get this from, O Abu al-Hasan? And so Abu Hassan is the kunya, the title of Ali radiallahu anhu, and he says that it reached me that, you know, you had reached a state of want, O Messenger of Allah, sallallahu alayhi wa sallam, of need, O Messenger of Allah. فَخَرَجْتُ. So I came out looking for some work that I could do, and I managed to acquire this food. قَالَ. 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That did the love of Allah and His Messenger sallallahu alaihi wasallam spur you on to this? I mean, why did you do this? No, you didn't have to do it, but what spurred you on? Tell me your motivation. Did the love of Allah and His Messenger sallallahu alaihi wasallam now motivate you, you know, in order for you to do this, O Ali? So Ali radiallahu anhu says, Naam, yes indeed, O Messenger of Allah. And so Nabi sallallahu alaihi wasallam said, Ma min abdin, there is not from a servant, yuhibbullaha wa rasulah, who loves Allah and His Messenger, إِلَّا الْفَقْرُ أَسْرَعُ إِلَيْهِ مِنْ جِرْيَةِ السَّيْلِ, except that poverty will be more quicker to him or hastening towards him than the flow. This jirya is actually, the right word for it is the crest of the flood, that, you know, Allah Ta'ala save us from all forms of flood, etc. And may Allah Ta'ala save the dunya of the world from any forms of calamities. But you saw those videos of the Nepal flood, of the water coming down that valley, as in other instances of tsunamis, etc. The first headwater, known as the crest, that brings the initial impact of the smack from that entire millions, if not billions, of liters behind it, Jiriyati sail. That is now the fastest point of the entire sail of the flood. And it will come in Asra ilayhi min Jiriyati sail ala wajihi, upon his face, that it will come quicker to him than how that flood water will now come flowing down. And Waman ahabba Allah wa rasula falyu'idda lil balati jifafan. So, and he tells Ali radiallahu anhu that that person who loves Allah and His Messenger sallallahu alaihi wasallam, then he should prepare for difficulties. Tijfaf, and tijfaf means stuck on, normally used to describe a absolutely body fit of an armor. You know, of course, we don't live in the days of suits and bow ties and all that, you know, all that back in the day. But if you'd notice how the timers dress, and I'm sure there are people even today, that you don't want your suit to be all baggy, your shirt to be all baggy. It's supposed to be, but for those folks who, you know what, want that absolutely trim fit and pride themselves in it, where it's now, it hugs a proper contour of the body, and it will be helpful if you've got a decent figure to match. If you look like the Marshmallow Man, I mean, you know what, might as well, you know, you put a kafan on, and that'll be your turnip garlic type of a match. But other than that, if a person has got a good match, and may Allah Ta'ala keep you trim and proper, and that's the way a believer should be, as Rasulullah SAW was described, that way the chest and the stomach would be in line in order for a person to make the ibadah properly, and for a person, alhamdulillah, to make their physical self useful for the sake of deen. So you want that fit, hence tijfaf, and like how it'll be stuck on. So Rasulullah SAW tells him that if you genuinely and really love Allah and the Messenger sallallahu alaihi wasallam, then prepare for difficulties, tijfafan, like how they stuck onto you. Not that a person must ask for difficulties. On the contrary, one asks for afia min kulli bala, from all difficulties, whether they may be financial, social, physical, health-related, poverty, otherwise. One asks for what? Tijfafan, a protection, afia min kulli bala. But in the case of those who genuinely love Allah and the Messenger sallallahu alaihi wasallam, and as has been evident and visible amongst all the awliya alayhi salatu of Allah subhanahu wa ta'ala, may Allah ta'ala's peace and salutations be upon them, not only from this ummah, even the previous anbiya alayhi salatu wasalam, that Allah subhanahu wa ta'ala now sent upon them difficulties as a test. And wasn't this true of, let's say, Sayyidina Ayyub alayhi salatu wasalam, Musa alayhi salatu wasalam, for most of his life, for that matter. Even Anbiya alayhi salatu wasalam, that now Allah subhanahu wa ta'ala granted them relative power and authority from time to time. Difficulties came upon them by way of tests, by way of revolts within their kingdom, by way of sicknesses, etc. All of this here is from Allah subhanahu wa ta'ala, and it is in fact taken by a believer as a sign of mahabba and love, alhamdulillah. So this is the love of Allah and the Messenger sallallahu alaihi wasallam. Allah ta'ala grant us tawfiq and the ability. Ameen. It is, of course, approaching the quarter to hour, or quarter to 7 o'clock hour. It is break from my side on this Monday evening. Alhamdulillah. We'll be back in a few minutes to continue the discussion.
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3: In a world searching for direction, in a sea of uncertainty and chaos, where do we turn?
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3: This Rabiul Awwal, discover the timeless guidance of Sirah on Radio Islam. Muhammad sallallahu alaihi wasallam, humanity's compass in a sea of chaos.
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0: Well, Islam has played a significant role in shaping societies and civilizations throughout history, influencing not only spiritual life, but also education, trade, governance, social welfare, and intellectual development. Islamic principles have encouraged communities to pursue knowledge, establish systems of charity and social responsibility, and promote justice and economic participation. Today, we joined by Professor Yusuf Dadu, Professor Emeritus Yusuf Dadu, author of Spiritual Path and Spiritual Reality, to explore the broader impact of Islam on socio-economic development and civilization, and what lessons these principles may offer society today. Assalamu alaikum wa rahmatullahi wa barakatuh, Professor Yusuf Dadu.
1: Wa alaikum assalam wa rahmatullahi wa barakatuh.
0: And jazakumullah khairan for joining us, Professor. Professor, how has Islam historically influenced the social and economic development of Muslim communities? I mean, not only visible here in South Africa, but in fact, it is a global phenomenon.
1: All right. I think first, we would need to look at the overall view of Islam in terms of its outlook to social and economic development as well as to other factors. The simplest and, of course, the most popular way of looking at it is to look at this particular dua that is found in Surah Al-Baqarah, which, of course, even our children are taught to memorize and recite. And that is رَبَّنَا آتِنَا فِي الدُّنْيَا حَسَنَةً وَفِي الْآخِرَةِ حَسَنَةً وَقِنَا عَذَابَ النَّارِ. O Allah, give us good in this world and good in the hereafter, and save us from the fire of hell. Now, from this we can see that the role of Islam in development, broad development, is based on building the human being and building the environment through an integrated system that combines economic justice, social solidarity, political justice, a balance between the interests of the individual and the community, and of course the prevention of monopoly of wealth, while urging hard work and permitted forms of production. Because after all, human beings are the divine stewards of Allah, or khulafa al-ard, based on the knowledge that Allah subhanahu wa ta'ala has vouchsafed human beings. For doing that, human beings are required to have balance, justice, and practice sustainability. I mean, at the end of the second khutbah, every Friday we hear or we recite, إِنَّ اللَّهَ يَأْمُرُ بِالْعَدْلِ وَالْإِحْسَانِ. Allah orders the practice of justice and good. So, these are the hallmarks of the khulafa, or the divine stewards of Allah subhanahu wa ta'ala. And if we are going to do that, we will be taking care of development in almost every facet of human existence.
0: You know, Professor, what Islamic principles have contributed to areas such as trade, education, charity, and social welfare? I mean, Islam is full of many great principles, but in particular, would these aspects of trade, education, sadaqah and charity, and certainly social welfare, that is the very pillar of community support, how have Islamic principles contributed to these aspects, Professor?
1: All right, let's just look at the economic life. Firstly, the Quran tells us that in Surah Hud, huwa ansha'akum min al-ard wa istamarakum fiha, that he is the one who has created you from the earth, and he has asked you to cultivate this land, which then means that it's our responsibility to develop fertile, to ensure that there's fertile soil, water systems, minerals, energy, which of course would provide the foundational materials for all other types of production. Now, if we have to look at other issues regarding economic principles in Islam, then we will find the value of zakat and sadaqah, which is of course, which are important financial tools for the flow of money, moving the wheel of the economy and supporting the needy classes. And by contrast, it prohibits usury and monopoly, because those are practices that lead to the concentration of money in the hands of just a few people and the exploitation of the needy. As Allah subhanahu wa ta'ala himself says in Surah Al-Hashr, that كَيْ لَا يَكُونَ دُولَكَمْ بَيْنَ الْأَغْنِيَاءِ مِنْكُمْ, so that the wealth might not circulate among the wealthy sector in your society only. So this is an important economic principle. Getting to social development, as we mentioned earlier, the importance of justice, because nothing works without justice being the cornerstone of societal interactions, upholding equity, preventing the oppression of the weak by the strong. And of course, together with that, we also have the important lesson of human dignity, meaning that we recognize that every human being possesses inherent wealth, inherent worth bestowed by Allah subhanahu wa ta'ala, regardless of the person's social standing or any other criterion that we might consider. Allah subhanahu wa ta'ala himself says in Surah Al-Isra that وَلَقَدْ كَرَّمْنَا بَنِي آدَمَ, Allah says that we have given nobility to the children of Adam alayhi salam. This is a statement of general purport, meaning that it applies to every human being, every person who has been created by Allah subhanahu wa ta'ala. Benevolence, of course, we mentioned this very briefly, but I think here we could just elaborate upon the very same ayah that we spoke about, Inna Allah ya'muru bil adli wal ihsan wal ihsan. That going beyond baseline legal fairness to practice acts of kindness, grace, and generosity in human relations. In other words, ihsan means giving to someone more than what the law of equity would require. That's very, very important in terms of social solidarity and welfare. Mutual responsibility is very important. As Nabi sallallahu alayhi wa sallam himself said, that al-mu'minu lil-mu'min kal-bunyan, that the relationship of one believer to another is like a structure, yashuddu ba'duhu ba'dan, whose different components strengthen one another. Of course, the role of the family as a foundation is also very, very important in all this. But of course, there are a number of other issues that we may discuss if time allows.
0: You know, Professor, I wanted to, of course, and very importantly, discuss something regarding the institution of zakat and waqf, noting that these two are, especially zakat, commonly known amongst the believers, but the role of waqf only in recent times has gained greater prominence of discussion, especially here in South Africa, noting that the institution of Waqf has been around for, well, from the first days of Islam. And if you look at many Muslim cultures and civilizations, especially on the Indian subcontinent, the Waqf, a contributing factor, has been phenomenal in the welfare of not only Muslims, but greater society. How did institutions such as Zakat and Waqf contribute to the development and well-being of communities, Professor?
1: Well, if we can just think of the role of, if we could call it, states or governments that existed during the heydays of Islam. And for that matter, this doesn't only apply to rule in Muslim territory. I think this was the experience all over the world, that rulers had a very limited mandate in terms of the type of duties that they actually had to perform towards their citizens. Therefore, particularly when it comes to things like social welfare, the building of educational institutions, and a whole lot of other structures, all these were taken care of in Islamic history by the first, well, Zakat was an important pillar, which was, of course, levied by the state, which made sure that the Zakat was spent in the correct way, in the correct recipients. But Zakat on its own wouldn't have been enough. It is actually Waqf that played a formidable role. And if you think of, as you have rightly pointed out, I mean, a notable awqaf, or plural of the word Waqf, that we find, for example, even in Africa, we find the Qaraweyn University in Morocco established the Waqf of Fatima Al-Fihri, a lady who actually ensured the construction and development, and finally even the issues relating to how a university would be run, the academic practices, the issues relating to examinations, things of that sort. All these, the principles of all those things, can you imagine, were already laid out more than 1,000 years ago. And this was, in fact, the very first university which offered a range of subjects, whether dealing with Quran, Hadith, Fiqh, and so on, or even in sciences like cosmology and so on, medicine. All these were taken care of by an institution like the Qaraweyn University. Now, Qaraweyn wasn't the only university. Later came Al-Azhar. We find the same type of practice in Iraq with the Mustansiriya University. Then we also find Awqaf, as you rightly pointed out, even in the Indian subcontinent. And unfortunately, this is what happened, that when some of these awqaf, or many of these awqaf, shall I say, began lagging behind in terms of the role that they ought to have played because of poor administration, number one, in many aspects. And then, of course, colonialists realized that, well, this was, of course, easy bait that they could really grab. And by grabbing, they crippled entire Muslim societies.
0: Professor Yusuf Dadu, indeed an absolutely intrepid discussion that we would need to open up, inshallah, on a greater platform with more time. But Jazakumullah Khairan for joining us, Professor Yusuf Dadu, and discussing a very important aspect about the formation of Islamic societies, especially at the end there where it comes to zakat and waqf. Assalamu alaikum wa rahmatullahi wa barakatuh, Professor.
1: Wa alaikum assalam wa rahmatullahi wa barakatuh.
0: Professor Yusuf Dadu, indeed, always a pleasure listening to Professor. I know we're going to have time for an open up that discussion much more. Every one of those points, a very salient one and one worthy of discussion. Maybe inshallah sometime in the future where we can devote maybe an hour or two to these discussions of the role of zakat and waqf in society. Well, just past 7 o'clock it is, top of the hour news in a jiffy in a while, and then we'll be back to conclude our time together in a little while.
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3: Assalamu alaikum wa rahmatullahi wa barakatuh. The time is 3 minutes after 7 p.m. Making headlines at this hour, Tembisa Hospital corruption suspect granted 200,000 rands bail. It's Laylatul Thulatha, the 19th of Rabi'ul Awal, 1448, corresponding to August the 31st, 2026. A 37-year-old suspect linked to alleged corruption at the Tembisa Hospital has been granted 200,000 rands bail. Stefan Joel Govindraju appeared in the Specialized Commercial Crimes Court in Palm Ridge, facing charges of fraud and money laundering. The case is linked to allegations that hospital officials colluded with service providers to bypass procurement processes. The wider investigation follows revelations by the slain whistleblower Papita Diokoran and an SIU probe into alleged corruption syndicates and around 2 billion rand in irregular expenditure at the hospital.
4: There you are basically seeing the kind of oversight bodies. There hasn't been enforcement until Ndlandla Mkhwanazi came out and really spoken about what is happening within policing. We had not taken whistleblowers seriously, and we have failed to even implement the most basic laws that are there. For an example, Babita had the last message or call she made was to the CFO to say, I've uncovered something, and these people in Tembisa are asking for their payment. They may suspect something.
3: In other local news, the South African Police Service says more than 17,000 suspects were arrested during Operation Shanela between the 24th and 30th of August. Nearly 2,000 of the arrests were for drug possession, making it the highest recorded crime category during the operation. Police also arrested more than 2,250 people for alleged illegal migration. Gauteng recorded the highest number of rape-related arrests, with 43 suspects arrested, followed by the Western Cape with 28. SAP says law enforcement agencies also seized unlicensed firearms, ammunition, and drugs during intelligence-driven operations targeting organized crime and drug trafficking. Police say 280 alleged drug dealers were arrested during the week, while 1,900 suspects were arrested for possession of drugs. On the African continent, Algeria's President Abdelmadjid Tebboune has ordered moves to introduce the death penalty for deliberately setting forest fires. The decision follows a recent wave of wildfires in eastern Algeria that killed at least 12 people and destroyed homes and villages. Tebboune instructed the justice minister to submit an amendment to the country's penal code by September the 15th. The amendment would introduce capital punishment for anyone convicted of intentionally setting fire to forested areas. In our Umma News, the war in Gaza has severely affected the Palestinian media industry, with journalists facing the risk of attacks, as well as shortages of equipment and other essential supplies. According to the International Federation of Journalists, at least 267 media workers have been killed in Gaza since the war began in 2023. More than 80% of media facilities in the territory have also been damaged or destroyed. Despite the dangers and lack of resources, Palestinian journalists continue to report on the situation in Gaza, documenting the impact of the war on civilians and communities. Lastly, in our news, the death toll from the devastating flash floods in Nepal and Tibet has risen to more than 900. In Nepal, at least 903 people have been confirmed dead, while 4,247 people are reported missing. Of those missing, 3,655 Nepali citizens, while 592 are foreign nationals. The number of missing people has increased sharply from the 2,500 reported on Sunday, as search and rescue teams continue to look for survivors. In Tibet, Chinese state media reports that at least 16 people have died, with another 546 people still missing.
5: Tibetan side of the border, I mean, we're in day six now of this emergency. Rescue teams haven't found any survivors since the end of last week, so the chances of reaching anybody else alive, they're getting smaller and smaller, and yet the teams are still trying. We're seeing this footage of emergency teams using ropes, rappelling down the sides of collapsed mountains, crawling through mud, calling out people's names, even though, like I say, they're not finding anyone, according to officials up there.
3: Coming out to our finances, the rand is trading at 16 rands 13 cents to the dollar, 21 rands 86 cents to the pound, and 18 rands 73 cents to the euro. Gold is trading at $4,430.25 a fine ounce. Brent crude oil is at $88.10 a barrel. In our solar times, in the Johannesburg region, Fajr Solar will set in at 4 minutes after 5 a.m. Sunrise will be at 21 minutes after 6 a.m. In the Durban region, Fajr Solar will set in at 8 minutes before 5 a.m. Sunrise will set in at 12 minutes after 6 a.m. Inshallah. My name is Hakram Bai with your Radio Islam News. Assalamu alaikum wa rahmatullahi wa barakatuh.
2: 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The world is our community. In a world searching for direction, in a sea of uncertainty and chaos, where do we turn?
6: Number one, he cook. He's sewing his own clothes. He fixed his own shoes. He cooked with his own wife. And he milked the sheep. Sallallahu alayhi wa sallam. He milked the sheep. He bring the water from outside the house. Bring the water to the house. Tell our Prophet Muhammad. Sallallahu alayhi wa sallam. وَكَانَ يَخْدِمْ نَفْسَهُ. He helped himself. Not telling his wife, bring me this. Bring me this. Do this. Do this. Do this. That Prophet Muhammad. Sallallahu alayhi wa sallam. The leader in the household and the leader of the Muslim Ummah. That's why we have to follow the Rasulullah to have a household strong nation for the household brothers and sisters.
2: This Rabiul Awwal, discover the timeless guidance of Sirah on Radio Islam. Muhammad sallallahu alayhi wasallam, humanity's compass in a sea of chaos. Nabi.
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0: Well, the rising use of prescription drugs for weight loss can have life-changing positive effects for those who have struggled to control their weight. But psychiatrists warn that users should pay as much attention to the mental health aspects as to the physical transformation, which I'm sure many people are looking for and many people want. A license in South Africa for treatment of type 2 diabetes and chronic weight management for people diagnosed with obesity, GLP drugs like Ozempic, Wegovy and Mounjaro are increasingly being used by otherwise healthy people for weight loss in South Africa as well as globally. However, Dr. Bavi Vilalintham, a member of the South African Society of Psychiatrists, warns that, you know what, not enough is known about the impact of GLP-1 drugs on brain function or underlying mental health conditions. And if used inappropriately, they may, so quote-unquote, fuel the fire of mental illness. Well, joining us this evening is Dr. Bavi Vithalingam to speak to us about, well, the dangers of these drugs if not used appropriately. Doctor, good evening. Thank you for joining us.
10: Hi, good evening. Thanks for having me.
0: You know, Doctor, how can dramatic weight loss impact on a patient's mental health? I mean, it may obviously be welcome. A person who's rightfully so been struggling with obesity, tried everything, including the gym, and you know what, no results, but then, you know, got on this drug here and a rapid weight loss within sometimes weeks and months for that matter. And but of course, the concern is a person's mental health in addition to their physical well-being.
10: Well, like you said, these medications can really be life-changing for people who've tried everything else and can really improve physical health. And for most people, when used for the right indication, mental health is good. There's no impact on mental health. Our concerns are really around people who use it inappropriately. And you asked specifically about rapid weight loss. In people who have body image dysfunctions, who have problems with eating, who may have latent eating disorders, this rapid weight loss can sometimes trigger a full-blown eating disorder, which then becomes very difficult to treat.
0: Indeed concerning, I mean, Doctor, I mean, should, you know, for example, should women who have eating disorders such as anorexia or bulimia use GLP drugs, and should doctors be made aware that a patient suffering from these disorders or are in fact suffering from this or these disorders before prescribing GLP-1 drugs?
10: Oh, no, absolutely. If somebody has an active eating disorder, so if they've got active anorexia, active bulimia, or even if they've suffered from anorexia, bulimia in the past, one must be very, very cautious about using these medications because it can really make the disorder flare and you can have a lot of problems. A doctor should really be aware of it and we should screen for it. I think the problem is that very often patients will come to doctors asking for a GLP-1 and not really disclose the history of their eating disorder.
0: You know, you state that the drug fuels the fire of their illness. Now, you know, this term here, fueling the fire of illness, and as a result, many women relapse. What is meant by fueling the fire of a mental illness?
10: So let me give you an example based on patients that I've seen. You have somebody who comes in, they have body image concerns, they have body dysmorphia, where they what they see their body looking like is what they not what their body actually is. And then they take a GLP-1. One of the things that GLP-1s do is that they stop what we call food noise. So all of us, to some degree, have food noise. It's about wanting food and needing to eat food. And in a lot of cases, food noise is appropriate. We all have to eat. A lot of patients with eating disorders really have incredible food noise, but that's because they're not eating enough. They're starving, so the body wants to make them eat. If we stop that food noise, they can catastrophically lose weight. And that's the huge concern around eating disorders. The other thing is that, like you mentioned, people can really lose a lot of weight and lose weight rapidly. We all have perceptions around our body. We all have a certain body image. And we all think, not all, but a lot of people think, okay, I lose the weight. Everything in my life is now going to be okay. I will solve my problems. and then they lose the weight, but not everything is okay. And people may struggle to cope with that.
0: You know, many of people who, of course, get their hands on these GLP-1 drugs, obviously receiving it from their doctors who quite often prescribe it. I mean, should doctors think twice about prescribing these type of drugs to otherwise healthy people, healthy persons who only want to lose a few kilos? It may result in some sort of a cultural shift, even the way doctors prescribe drugs, like how we saw, you know, when it came to other type of prescriptions, antibiotics, etc. Over years, the prescriptions now become less because of the realization that it doesn't help anybody, and it may, of course, make matters even worse for a greater community. But is GLP drugs going the same way, that there has to be this realization that, you know what, don't overly prescribe and unnecessarily prescribe?
10: I mean, I think so, and I really agree with you. You talked earlier about GLP-1 being registered for the chronic management of obesity and also for type 2 diabetes. And that's where we should be prescribing it. There may be other specific instances where GLP-1 is indicated. For example, patients who are on medication that cause weight gain, where we know they're going to put on 15, 20 kilos, that is a possible indication for using a GLP-1. But in general, people who have maybe 5 kilos to lose and they can't shift those kilos, those are not really people who are candidates for a GLP-1 unless it's some other compelling reason.
0: Finally, Dr. Bhavi, when prescribed appropriately, I mean, can these medications, the GLP-1 drugs, have a life-changing positive impact on patients? Or are we still at a stage that we require, well, more information on how it impacts mental stability of people using it? It's been around for a few years now. It's been around maybe longer than the peptide craze. But, you know, when it comes to the studies on mental health, how are we doing thus far?
10: So, you know, these are really overall amazing, life-changing drugs that have done so much to help people with chronic obesity and really improve their quality of life and also their life expectancy. We know that in people, the general population, there's no increased risk for mental disorders. We don't have studies about people who have current mental illness, particularly people who have unstable mental illness. So, for example, somebody who's actively depressed and is not getting better. So we need more data about that. And so at the moment, the recommendation is that in those patients, we should prescribe with caution and only for the right indication.
0: Dr. Bhavi Vittalingam, thank you for joining us on Radio Islam International with this important discussion, health-related and certainly mental health-related. And have a good evening ahead of you.
10: Thank you so much. You too.
0: Yeah, Ozempic, Wegovy, Mounjaro, you see them all in the discussions these days, especially the first one. I wonder how common it is these days with the rise of various peptides out there, although you'll have many in the doctor fraternity claiming that, you know what, the days of Ozempic are over. It's now the days of your different types.

0: being a person who eats out practically every day, for that matter, there is going to be an effect on your health. And sedentary lifestyle, once you come back home, simply want to take the car, even if it's the masjid is one or two blocks away. It's in fact a reality that we are all in the midst of, that of that reality. However, we should no doubt do our level best to engage in a healthier way. And may Allah subhanahu wa ta'ala grant us tawfiq and start that culture of healthy living or healthier living. And if need be, if unfortunately there is the case that it's a medical condition, then with the advice of maybe a series of doctors, you take that medication, and may Allah subhanahu wa ta'ala make it easy. May Allah subhanahu wa ta'ala grant shifa'i kamila ajila to those who are in any form of physical distress, for that matter. 7:22, going on 7:23 p.m. it is. Time for me to end and conclude our discussion together on this Monday evening, bi'ithnillah, with the permission of Allah subhanahu wa ta'ala. Till we meet again, inshallah, tomorrow. Wassalamu alaikum wa rahmatullahi wa barakatuh.
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0: 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Rated by Muslim.
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1: 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The Darul IFTA may be contacted on 011-373-8000.
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4: Assalamu alaikum wa rahmatullahi wa barakatuh. Ahlan wa sahlan wa marhaban bikum. Welcome to Radio Islam International on this Monday evening, being 31st of August. Time right now is 23 minutes to 8 o'clock. And it's time for our Sanha program, as you heard the promo. And inshallah, Mawlana Arshad from Sanha will be answering your questions this evening. If you would like to find out halal status of any of the products, and if you would like to know more details with regards to any outlets or restaurants which are Sanha approved, then Mawlana Arshad will be able to inshallah help you and assist you in that regard. So you can start sending your messages on the number 072-786-1548. That is 072-786-1548. And inshallah Mawlana Arshad will be answering your questions. My engineer indicates to me we have Mawlana on the line. Let's firstly welcome Mawlana. Assalamu alaikum wa rahmatullah.
5: Wa alaikum salam wa rahmatullah wa barakatuh.
4: Jazakallahu khairan for your time, Mawlana. How are you doing this evening?
5: Alhamdulillah,
4: all well,
5: shukr. And
4: yourself, Muna? Alhamdulillah, with the mercy and grace of Allah subhanahu wa ta'ala, I'm also doing very well. Jazakallahu khairan for asking. Mulana, do you have any official announcements to make on behalf of Sanha before we start taking questions from our listeners?
5: Nothing from our side, Muna. Inshallah, we can get into the queries.
4: Okay, the number is 072-786-1548. That is 072-786-1548. If you have any questions, any queries for Mawlana Arshad, do forward it to us on this number, and inshallah Mawlana Arshad will respond to that. I'm looking at our WhatsApp line. Questions coming in already, so let's start with the first one that came in. Someone wants to know, Nestle KitKat Four Finger White.
5: Okay, so with regards to Nestle KitKat products, the Nestle chocolate products made locally in South Africa would be certified and also bear the Sanha logo on the product packaging. If it is any imported variant of the Nestle chocolate products that do not bear a logo, then currently we cannot give any assurance on those.
4: Jazakallah. Next question I would like to know with regards to Cheetos Bricks barbecue flavored maize snack.
5: So with regards to Cheetos, if it is an imported Cheetos product, then unfortunately we cannot currently give any assurance on the import variants.
4: Okay, Jazakallah. Next question says it is Merba Cranberry Cookies, M-E-R-B-A, Merba.
5: Okay, so with regards to the Merba cookie products, unfortunately we did try to query with the company, however, due to the lack of required disclosures, we cannot give any assurance on any of the Merba cookie products.
4: Okay, Jazakallah. Next question says that Truda cheese and onion triangle pretzels.
5: Okay, so with regards to the Truda pretzel products, those are currently not certified and we cannot give any assurance on that.
4: Jazakallah. Next question says that is Chelsea Ladyfingers halal?
5: Okay, so with regards to the Chelsea, I think they are I'm not sure if they're referring to the wafer sticks or the like the Budweiser basket type of TLC product. They can maybe clarify which one they are referring to. If it is the lady fingers like the Budweiser baskets, those would be fine. It would be halal suitable.
4: Jazakallah. Next question I would like to know with regards to Ola Pedal Pop.
5: Okay, so with regards to Ola ice cream products, Ola manufactured locally in South Africa. Those would be certified, would also bear the logo on the product packaging. There is also Ola coming from Thailand, which is a Thailand Halal Saikot logo on the product packaging. That is also fine. However, any of the other imported Ola products, we cannot give any assurance on them at this time.
4: Jazakallah khair. Just to remind our listeners, if you are listening to Radio Islam's weekly Sanha program, on the line we have Maulana Arshad, who is answering your questions. If you have any queries, any questions, if you would like to find out halal status of any of the products, the number is 072-786-1548, 072-786-1548. Maulana Arshad, next message, someone sent a picture of Oreo BTS brown sugar pancake biscuit.
5: Okay, so with regards to that Oreo BTS biscuit, they should be wary of that product. That product does contain carmine, which is E120, which is an insect derivative. Thus, that would not be approved by Sanha.
4: Okay, Jazakallah. Next question I would like to know with regards to Future Life Smart Oats.
5: Future Life products, they do have different manufacturers making for them. With regards to the products that are certified or coming from certified suppliers, those would bear the Sanha logo from those certified facilities. However, the Future Life products that do not bear logo, we cannot currently give any assurance on those.
4: And the same person would also like to know regarding Jungle Dark Chocolate Energy Bar.
5: So the Jungle gelatin-free energy bars are fine. Those would be halal suitable.
4: Wonderful. Jazakallah. Next question I want to know regarding Wilson's Triple X mask.
5: So as per information we do have regarding the Wilson's Triple X mask flavor, those would be fine. It would be halal suitable.
4: Jazakallah. Next question says that is Pimon's Pies halal?
5: Okay, so with regards to Pimon's Pies are not certified by Sanha, thus we cannot give any assurance on that.
4: Jazakallah. Next questioner would like to know regarding Pops, salted flavored microwave popcorn.
5: Okay, so with regards to the microwave popcorn Pops, that is fine. They may consume that product.
4: Okay, Jazakallah. Next questioner says that can Molana please tell us which biltongs are Sanha approved?
5: So which biltongs? There are quite a few biltong suppliers that are certified by Sanha, as well as quite a few butchery stores, outlets that do also pack biltong products that are certified. Fortunately, I do not have a listing of them. If they can forward us an email or contact us during office hours, we can try and put together a list for them and we can advise them accordingly, inshallah.
4: Inshallah. Someone sent in a question, says that the new flavor of Tic Tac Mango flavored mints, are they halal suitable?
5: Okay, so with regards to Tic Tac, generally their carmine free variants are halal suitable. However, we do not, I did not see this variant as yet. They can maybe forward us the details of the ingredient listing on the product as well as where it is coming from. We can try and check that product for them, inshallah.
4: Inshallah. Jazakallah. Next question I would like to know regarding Cadbury Crunchy Chocolate Bar.
5: So with regards to Cadbury chocolate products made locally in South Africa, besides the lunch bar, PS and Chomp variants, the remaining Cadbury chocolate products made locally would be fine. It would be halal suitable.
4: Next question wants to know regarding long chips, sour cream and onion, as well as cheese and spring onion.
5: Unfortunately, with regards to long chips, those are not certified and we cannot currently give any assurance on them.
4: Jazakallah. Next question I would like to know regarding A-Waves chewing gums.
5: So as the information we have regarding the A-Waves, A-Waves chewing gum is fine. They could be halal suitable.
4: Jazakallah. Next question says, Malana, is Chappie's cool cherry gum flavor halal suitable?
5: Okay, so they are referring to the original Chappie's brand of chewing gum. The old one, the original, the one square one with the wrapper, did you know wrapper, those would be fine, it would be halal suitable. However, the Chappie's chewy candy variant, that's the new style that they do have, that one does contain bovine gelatin from non-approved sources, thus not approved by SENA.
4: Next question says that Pasconi double chocolate cookies.
5: Okay, so with regards to the Pasconi cookies, they're going to have to check on the product packaging if it does have any halal logos on the product. If it does have the SENA Pakistan halal logo on the product packaging, so it would be fine. However, if it does not have anything, they can forward us the details of that specific product and we can advise them accordingly, inshallah.
4: Inshallah. Next question is sent in two pictures of Woolworths. Are Woolworths yogurt halal suitable? The first one is of full cream smooth mixed berry flavored yogurt, thick and creamy, sweetened. And yeah, it's the same one with different angle.
5: Okay, so with regards to the Woolworths products, we're going to have to check their product specifically for them. Generally, with regards to Woolworths, the Woolworths, only the product that do wear the SENA logo, those, of course, we can give assurance on them. With regards to other Woolworths products, we do try and check them on a per-product basis as per query. So if they can maybe forward us the details to our email, then we can try and check it for them and advise them on that product, inshallah.
4: Inshallah. Jazakallah khair. Next question says that hope Molanas are well, inshallah. I have three questions. The first one reads, is Skittles halal suitable?
5: Okay, so the normal Skittles products are fine. Those would be halal suitable. That is, of course, as the information we do have regarding those products.
4: And second question, is Jacob's coffees and 3-in-1 sachets halal suitable?
5: Okay, so with regards to Jacob's coffees, which is the plain coffee brand, the coffees, those would be fine, those would be halal suitable, as well as the sachets, Jacob's coffee sachets, those would also be fine, they would be halal suitable.
4: And lastly, it says, can Molana please advise which allergy tablets are halal suitable since Texa and Allergex aren't halal?
5: Okay, so with regards to allergy tablets, we do have quite a few allergy tablets that are fine, that are halal suitable. If they can maybe forward us an email, we can send them the entire listing. However, I can give them some products that I do remember offhand, then maybe they can see from there. There is some like the LSF tablets are fine, they are halal suitable. Rhinathin tablets, Sinumax as well, those are fine, those are halal suitable. There was a change with regards to the Allergex, so if they can maybe also forward that query, we can advise them on the new product range we have to the barcode that they're going to have to look for on the new range of Allergex tablets that are also fine and would be halal suitable.
4: Wonderful. Jazakallah khair. Next question says, Pasconi double chocolate cookies.
5: Okay, so as I've mentioned just now, somebody requested regarding the Pasconi. If it does have a halal logo, SENA Pakistan, it would be fine, it would be halal suitable. However, if not, they can forward us the query of that specific product and manufacturer details, and we can advise them, inshallah.
4: Inshallah. Jazakallah khair for that. Next question says that Beacon's Cherry Fizz Pop.
5: So as per information we do have regarding Beacon, the Fizz Pop is fine. The cherry flavor would be halal suitable.
4: JazakAllah. Next question, it says that are Sally Williams products halal suitable?
5: Sally Williams Nougat range of products are certified. They do have a logo on the product packaging as well. We do have quite a few Sally Williams products that are certified. If there is no logo on the product packaging, they are welcome to forward us a query with a specific product and we can advise them accordingly.
4: Inshallah. JazakAllah. Next question I would like to know regarding Baker's Good Morning Mixed Berries.
5: So information we have regarding the Baker's Good Mornings, those are fine. They would be halal suitable.
4: JazakAllah. Next question says that fries, Turkish Delight.
5: Okay, so with regards to the fries, Turkish Delight product, unfortunately, we did try to query them. However, due to lack of required disclosures, we cannot currently give any assurance.
4: JazakAllah. Next question says that today's original sausage roll by today.
5: Okay, so with regards to today's sausage roll products, those are not certified. Thus, we cannot give any assurance on them.
4: JazakAllah. Next question I would like to know regarding Cadbury tumblers coated raisins.
5: So with regards to Cadbury tumbles or those, if it is made locally in South Africa, they would be fine. It would be halal suitable.
4: JazakAllah. Next question says that is there any update with regards to Cadbury's PS chocolates?
5: So with regards to Cadbury, their status remains the same. Regarding the PS lunch by Enchom variants, we still do not currently give any assurance on them.
4: JazakAllah. Next question I would like to know regarding Baker's Mini Salty Cracks.
5: With regards to Baker's, the Mini Salty Cracks would be fine. They would be halal suitable. That would be excluding any wheat variants on them.
4: Okay, JazakAllah. Next question I would like to know regarding Mr. Sweet's Milk Chocolate Jelly.
5: Okay, so with regards to the Mr. Sweet's chocolate products or sweet and gummy products, their gelatin and carmine-free variants would be fine as per information we do regarding them. If they do want us to check any specific product, they are welcome to forward us the details of the product. And we can advise them accordingly, inshallah.
4: JazakAllah. Next question sent in a picture of Epic Chip and Dip Party Pack.
5: Okay, so with regards to the Epic brand of dips, they are certified by Senha. They can see on the product packaging there is any Senha list or Senha logo on that product. If there is no logo on the product packaging, they are welcome to forward us a query and we can check and advise them accordingly, inshallah.
4: Inshallah. JazakAllah. Next question says, Molana, is Aquafresh toothpaste permissible to use?
5: Okay, so as per information we do have regarding the toothpaste products, Aquafresh would be fine. Those would be fine to use.
4: Okay, next question says that sea harvest fish fingers.
5: Unfortunately, with regards to the sea harvest range, we currently only give assurance on their plain fish products and none of their crumb or flavored products are currently approved.
4: Okay, JazakAllah. Next questioner has two questions in it. Firstly, they would like to know regarding Magnum Mini Almond Ice Cream Packs.
5: So with regards to the Ola Magnum, if it is made locally, it would be fine. It would be certified and also bear Senha logo on the product packaging.
4: And the second question from the same listener, Country Fresh Ice Cream.
5: Country Fresh Ice Cream is also certified. They would be able to see the logo on the product packaging.
4: Okay, JazakAllah. Next question I would like to know regarding Mentos Rainbow 20 Mini Rolls.
5: With regards to the Rainbow Mentos, they're going to have to check the product to determine whether that one does contain carmine or not. So they do have some Rainbow Rolls which contain carmine and some not, depending on the country of origin. If they can forward us the details, of the specific one that they do have, we can advise them accordingly, inshallah.
4: Inshallah. Jazakallah khair for that. Next question is, Mulana, is swizzles, squishies, bubble gum flavor?
5: Swizzles, unfortunately, with regards to the swizzles, we do not have information on them. Thus, we cannot give any assurance.
4: Jazakallah. Next question is that Nature Valley Crunchy Oats and Chocolate Bar?
5: Okay, so with regards to the Nature's Valley Oats or Crunchy Oats Bar, that would be fine. As per information that we have, that is halal suitable.
4: Okay, Jazakallah. Someone sent in a picture and says, I would like to know if this is halal suitable. And it looks like a can where it's the brand is no. Pasta pot mushroom.
5: Okay, so with regards to the no products, we can only give assurance on the no products. They do pay the Senha logo on the product packaging. We cannot currently give any assurance on those that do not pay a logo.
4: Okay, Jazakallah. Next question says, Malana, I've got Pringles from Malaysia. It says made in Malaysia. Is that halal suitable?
5: So unfortunately, with regards to Pringles, those are not currently certified and we cannot give any assurance on any of the Pringles currently.
4: Okay, Jazakallah. Next question, I would like to know that are Lindt products halal suitable?
5: So with regards to Lindt, in general or in the main, the general chocolate products would be fine. They would be halal suitable. That would, of course, be excluding any of the liquor or alcohol variants. The general chocolate products would be fine. They would be halal suitable.
4: Jazakallah. Next question says that Oreo mini original biscuits.
5: With regards to Oreo, the original Oreo biscuit would be fine. It would be halal suitable. If we remember in the starting of the show, there was a Oreo BTS variant. This one contains carmine and is not approved, as well as any of the strawberry variants which contain carmine are not approved. But in general, the remaining Oreo biscuit products would be fine.
4: Okay, Jazakallah. Next question says that are rainbow chickens and other rainbow products approved by Senha?
5: Okay, so with regards to rainbow chicken products, rainbow is approved or certified by Senha, excluding the rainbow chill and cold range of products, which would be the bolognese, Russians, Viennas, Franks, those kind of products. Those are not approved by Senha. So the normal fresh and frozen chickens are fine, as well as the crumb products. Those chicken products would be fine.
4: Okay, Jazakallah. And we'll end with the last question. It says, Mulana, who certifies the sweets, sambar chips, etc. from the foreign Muslim shops in various areas?
5: That's a bit of a confusing question there. If it is a product which is made locally, of course, or manufactured locally, if it is just a sambar product which is made in South Africa, it would be certified, of course, from the company, from Samba itself. However, these stores, if they are talking about the stores themselves, we do not know what each store, each supermarket store keeps in their stores and cannot give assurance as such. But we can give assurance on the products, the original products that are coming from the manufacturers.
4: Well, now, Arshad, we leave it at that as we are approaching the 8 p.m. news bulletin. Jazakallah khairan for your time and answering so many questions. But before you leave, as you have mentioned throughout the program, that they can send you an email or contact Senha during office hours, if you can kindly provide those details.
5: Yes, so if they want to send us an email, they can send at helpline@senha.org.za. They can call us on 0861-786-111. They can also contact us on our website. We have a live chat available or any of the social media platforms.
4: Wonderful. Jazakallah khair, Mulana Arshad. Till next week. Fi amanillah. Assalamu alaikum wa rahmatullah.
5: Wa alaikum salam wa rahmatullahi wa barakatuh.
4: That was Mulana Arshad from Sana'a answering your questions this evening. Time right now is exactly 8 o'clock. We go for our 8 p.m. news bulletin, followed by our weekly FIQH Q&A program. This week, we'll be crossing over to Port Elizabeth, and our resident Mufti, Mufti Yusuf Musaji, will be joining us and answering your FIQH-related questions. After 9 p.m., it will be Mufti Muhammad Hafiji, as well as Mufti Razin Baghdadi. Stay tuned. We'll be back after this news bulletin.
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6: Assalamu alaikum wa rahmatullahi wa barakatuh. The time is 1 minute after 8 p.m. Making headlines of this hour, Santaco calls for women's safety to be prioritized in taxi industry. It's Laylatul Thulatha, the 19th of Rabi'ul Awal, 1448, corresponding to August the 31st, 2026. The South African National Taxi Council, Santaco, says women's safety must become a standard part of the taxi industry, rather than something addressed only through awareness campaigns. The call was made at the Santaco Women National Safe Mobility and Empowerment Summit in Kempton Park, where women working with the transport sector gathered to discuss safety and empowerment. Santaco Women's and Legal Advisor Nobuhle Mazolo says taxi ranks should provide basic safety measures, including adequate lighting and safe toilets. In other local news, Eskom has recorded a 30.3 billion rand profit for the 2026 financial year, more than double the 14 billion rand profit reported in 2025. The state-owned power utility says this is its second consecutive year of profitability, with the latest results covering the financial year ending in March. The improved financial performance was mainly driven by the higher electricity tariffs and a significant reduction in diesel spending following improved electricity generation and a reduced need to use open-cycle gas turbines. The result marks a significant turnaround for Eskom, which has faced years of financial difficulties and persistent power supply problems.
7: Hossein Sora Mukhopa has been hard at work in working on a turnaround for Eskom. We saw as well there was a cash injection about 3 years ago that gave Eskom a little bit of power to move in terms of ensuring that it works on its affairs. The fleet, it's saying they're operating at an optimum, so that is one thing that would at least give Eskom and those that would be within the particular entity somewhat of a comfort to say that there are no breakages like what we used to see in the past.
6: On the African continent, the Ebola outbreak in the Democratic Republic of Congo has surpassed 6,000 confirmed cases, with a death toll nearing 3,000. Health authorities say 6,041 cases and 2,911 deaths had been reported by August the 31st, while 1,366 people have recovered. The outbreak, which was declared in May, has spread across six provinces and dozens of health zones in the north and east of the country. It has now surpassed the previous largest Ebola outbreak in the DRC, which recorded more than 3,300 cases between 2018 and 2020. The current outbreak is being driven by the Bundibugyo strain of the Ebola virus. Health authorities say the strain presents an added challenge because there is currently no approved vaccine or specific approved treatment for it. In our Uma News, at least five Palestinians have been killed in two Israeli attacks in Gaza City. Three people were killed when a missile fired from a drone struck a vehicle in Tal al-Hawa area. The latest attacks bring the number of Palestinians killed by Israeli attacks since October ceasefire to at least 1,320. The strike come amid continued violence in Gaza despite the ceasefire. Lastly, in our news, Pakistan, Saudi Arabia, and Turkey have formally named their new mutual defense pact the Mecca Defense Alliance following a meeting of senior officials in Istanbul. Turkish Foreign Minister Hakan Fidan says a secretariat has been established in Riyadh, with the alliance first secretary general expected to be appointed from Pakistan. Fidan says the alliance is based on principles including respect for national sovereignty, territorial integrity, and non-interference in the internal affairs of another country. He also said the alliance would remain open to other countries in the region. The meeting took place as tensions between the United States and Iran escalated, with Washington and Tehran exchanging strikes for a month-long lull in their conflict. In finances, the rand is trading at 16 rands 11 cents to the dollar, 21 rands 82 cents to the pound, and 18 rands 71 cents to the euro. Gold is trading at $4,435.77 a fine ounce. Brent crude oil is at $88.10 a barrel. In our solar times, in the Johannesburg region, Fajr Solar will set in at 4 minutes after 5 a.m. Sunrise will be at 21 minutes after 6 a.m. In the Durban region, Fajr Solar will set in at 8 minutes before 5 a.m. Sunrise will be at 12 minutes after 6 a.m. Inshallah. I'm Ishaq Rampai with your Radio Islam News. Assalamu alaikum wa rahmatullahi wa barakatuh.
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9: In a world searching for direction, in a sea of uncertainty and chaos, where do we turn?
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9: This Rabiul Awwal, discover the timeless guidance of Sirah on Radio Islam. Muhammad sallallahu alaihi wasallam, humanity's compass in a sea of chaos.
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9: Rabiul Awwal 1448. Muhammad sallallahu alaihi wasallam, humanity's compass in a sea of chaos.

Knowledge, a journey with a beginning, but no end. Radio Islam International gives you the opportunity to embark on this journey. The question you think about every day. The ruling you always wanted to know. The answer that will bring you peace of mind and clear all doubts. This is your time to ask the experts. Tune in to the Q&A program with Maulana Suhaib Lasagna, Monday evenings, 8 to 9 p.m., as he is joined by Mufti Zubair Bayat, Mufti Shafiq Jakura, and Mufti Yusuf Musaji. 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

0: 14 minutes past 8 o'clock. Welcome back to Radio Islam International, and it's time for our weekly Fiqh Q&A program. And this week we are crossing over to our resident Mufti, to Port Elizabeth, and that is Mufti Yusuf Musaji, who will be answering your Fiqh related questions. So if you have any questions, any queries for Mufti Yusuf Musaji, do drop us a message on the number 072-786-1548. That is 072-786-1548. As we know that Fiqh deals with the practical aspects of our deen, matters relating to our own ibadat, our family lives, our business lives, our employment, our personal conduct. So if you have any questions, any queries with regards to that, then experienced Mufti Yusuf Musaji will inshallah be answering your questions. The number is 072-786-1548. My engineer indicates to me we do have Mufti Yusuf on the line. Firstly, Mufti Sahab, assalamu alaikum wa rahmatullahi wa barakatuh.
1: Wa alaikum salam wa rahmatullahi wa barakatuh.
0: How are you doing this evening, Mufti Saab?
1: Alhamdulillah, very, very well. All well out in the Eastern Cape. Some good weather over the last few days, and a change in season. We also had some of the Tablighi elders down for the weekend. There's three big events coming up for the Eastern Cape, and they were inviting in that regard. There's an Ijtima in the second week of September in George. Then the Old Week is Jorah, is in September. And then there's also the Eastern Cape Ijtima, which will be taking place in Utnek in the beginning of October. So, Mulana, we invite you also to come to the Eastern Cape Ijtima, inshallah.
0: MashaAllah, a part of usul and principles of Dawat and Tabligh is that Mufti Saab, you meet a person face door to door, fikr, they call it. So, inshallah.
1: Inshallah.
0: Jazakallah for that warm invite. Inshallah, all our listeners that are listening, those that can make it, inshallah, they should try and attend. And mashallah, lots of deen activities is happening in a small Port Elizabeth, Mufti Saab, mashallah.
1: No, we really, really fortunate. It is Allah's favor, Allah's blessing, and we ask Allah to accept.
0: Inshallah, may Allah subhanahu wa ta'ala make it the means of hidayat, not only for the people of Port Elizabeth, but rather the whole of South Africa and the whole world at large, inshallah.
1: Ameen.
0: So just to remind our listeners, if you have any questions, any fiqh-related queries for Mufti Yusuf Musaji, inshallah he will be responding to your queries, provided that you send the questions on the number 072-786-1548. That is 072-786-1548. Your questions may be something that many other listeners are also wondering about. So inshallah, by you asking your question, you don't only benefit yourself, but our vast listenership also can benefit by you asking the question. So send the questions on the number 072-786-1548. Mufti Saab, we begin our weekly Fiqh Q&A question program by a question regarding waswasa. It says that my husband gets lots of waswasa about divorce and about iman. Please advise.
1: When a person is troubled by involuntary waswasa regarding iman, kufr, or divorce, the most important principle is do not engage with the thoughts. Do not analyze them repeatedly, or do not treat them as deliberate statements or intentions. Mere thoughts do not constitute divorce, nor do unwanted thoughts take a person out of Islam. Nabi sallallahu alaihi wasallam said regarding disturbing thoughts experienced by the Sahaba radiallahu anhum, ذَلِكَ صَرِيحُ الْإِيمَانِ, that is a clear sign of iman and faith, meaning their dislike and distress at these thoughts demonstrate the presence of iman. A person who loves Allah and values iman is naturally disturbed when an ugly thought enters his mind. Nabi sallallahu alayhi wa sallam also said, إِنَّ اللَّهَ تَجَاوَزَ لِأُمَّتِي, Allah Rabbul Izzah has pardoned my ummah ma haddathat bihi anfusuha, what occurs within themselves, ma lam ta'lam, ma lam ta'mal aw tatakallam, as long as they do not act or do not say anything. So with divorce, waswasa, a passing thought such as, what if I divorced her, or did I intend divorce, maybe I said something that caused divorce, that should not be repeatedly investigated. Al-yaqinu la yazulu bishak, certainty is not removed by doubt. The marriage remains intact unless there's certainty of something that actually affects the nikah. Similarly with imani waswasa. Do not repeatedly renew the shahada or repeatedly analyze what one still, you know, whether one still believes or keep checking one's heart. This will strengthen the cycle of waswasa. When the thought comes, say, A'udhu billahi minashaitanir rajim. I seek Allah's protection from shaitan, the accursed one. Or say, Amantu billahi wa rasooli. I believe in Allah and His messenger. And then move on immediately. Continue your salah, continue your conversation, your work, your activity that you're busy with in. Do not hold a internal discussion with the waswasa. So a beautiful way to understand this is that not every thought that enters your mind deserves a seat in your mind. You know, picture a person who's traveling. A traveler sees hundreds of things through the window, but does not stop the vehicle at every scene. Let the thoughts pass and continue on your journey towards Allah subhanahu wa ta'ala. Yes, you know, if the waswasa becomes persistent or severely distressing or interferes significantly with normal functioning, then one needs to seek appropriate professional assessment along with spiritual treatment.
0: MashaAllah, Jazakallah khair for the detailed answer with regards to waswasa. And waswasa can be extremely troubling, and it's important that people understand how to deal with it correctly rather than allowing it to overwhelm them. Jazakallah khair for sharing those advices, Mufti Sahab. Next question says, Mufti Yusuf, is there any dua to be recited before a man is married so that he will get a righteous wife in future?
1: Yes. There are du'as that a person can read. Surah Furqan, the verse of the Noble Quran. Rabbana hablana min azwaj.

0: character, companionship, and obedience to Allah will bring peace and happiness to the heart. So therefore we ask Allah, you know, that grant a righteous and Allah-fearing spouse. The dua should be accompanied by taking the correct means. What does that mean? When considering someone for marriage, look primarily at his or her deen, at character, consult parents, elders, trustworthy people who know the family, make appropriate inquiries, perform Salatul Istikhara before making the final decision. And in that way, inshallah, Allah Ta'ala put khair in barakah.
1: Inshallah, ameen, ameen. May Allah subhanahu wa ta'ala grant all of us righteous spouse, ameen. Mufti Sahib, next question, common question with regards to people experience during Salah. So the questioner says that someone passes wind a lot during Salat. What can that person do and how many times does he perform wudu to get the whole reward for the Jamaat Salah?
0: A person who suffers from frequent passing of wind should first determine whether they are a ma'adhur or not, a person excused. So when does a person become a ma'adhur? That if a person becomes a ma'adhur during one complete salah time, the problem continues so frequently that he cannot find enough time to make wudu and perform the first salah without the problem occurring. For example, if throughout the entire time of Dhuhr he cannot find sufficient opportunity to make wudu and complete the fard of Dhuhr without passing wind, then he qualifies as a ma'dhur. Thereafter, what should he do? Once he qualifies as a ma'dhur, then the Sharia makes matters much easier for him. He should make one wudu after the salah time is entered. With that wudu, he may perform his fard, sunnah, nafil salah, read the noble Quran, perform other acts of worship. If he passes wind because of his ongoing condition, his wudu will not break because of that particular problem during the salah time. And when that salah time ends, his wudu expires and he should make a fresh wudu for the next salah time. However, if something else that normally breaks wudu does occur, then that will break the salah. What about, you know, salah with the jama'ah? So, you know, he doesn't have to repeatedly leave the congregation to make wudu. Once he qualifies as a ma'adhur and has made wudu correctly, he may remain in the congregation even if the problem occurs. So this is the ease that Allah subhanahu wa ta'ala has given for this ummah. And also in terms of, you know, the whether one gets the thoughts or when there's a reality. So Nabi sallallahu alayhi wa sallam said, لا ينصرفو حتى يسمى صوتا أو يجلو ريحان. And he should not leave until he hears a sound or detects a smell. And the purpose, the hadith, is that one should act upon certainty, not doubt. This is important for someone who suffers from waswasa regarding wudu. That in short, if it's a genuinely continuous problem, determine whether you qualify as a ma'dur. If you do, make one wudu for each salah and perform your salah normally. And if you don't, then you will have to make a fresh wudu and keep trying till you're able to perform the salah.
1: Jazakallah khair for answering that question with regards to wudu and salah and passing wind. Mufti Sahib, our next question, lengthy question. I'm going to read it out and inshallah you can respond to it. I have a real big weird shaped nose with a big bump and a hanging nose tip. All my life till this day on, and even today, I have been mocked and ridiculed. Ridiculed to such an extent that I developed a street fear. I quit school 2 years ago because of this. Because I couldn't give presentations in front of the class, a simple task like going to the supermarket is really hard for me. I'm really depressed, Mufti Sahib, even affects my salat. I can't even concentrate because it is always on my mind. Alhamdulillah, I always try to do the right thing, but this is getting too hard for me. So Mufti Sahib, is it permissible for me to undergo a surgery? I think that if I do it and become more secure, I can even do street dawah, which I really want to do. Barakallahu feek.
0: So we've got to analyze the situation and, you know, in terms of the various rulings. But if the shape of your nose is genuinely abnormal or noticeably deformed, then the purpose of the surgery is to correct the defect and to restore the nose to a normal appearance rather than merely changing a normal feature for greater beauty. So if it is to corrective surgery, then it's permissible.

0: there's a difference between cosmetic enhancement and corrective surgery. Surgery merely to beautify or unnecessarily alter a normal body feature is different from surgery undertaken to remove a genuine defect, deformity, or abnormality. In fact, there's a example in this regard. There's a Sahabi by the name of Sayyidina Arfaja ibn Asad radiallahu anhu, and his nose got damaged, and Nabi Sallallahu Alaihi Wasallam permitted him to replace his nose with a nose made of gold after other material caused difficulty. So this demonstrates the permissibility of treating and correcting a physical defect. At the same time, you know, listening to the question of the person asking the question, what is evident is the emotional suffering that the questioner had described. And that should not be dismissed, you know, being repeatedly mocked at to the extent that the person left school, the person fear going to public and struggles to concentrate in Salah. These are significant things to look at. So, you know, alongside considering surgery, it would be beneficial perhaps to seek appropriate professional help for the anxiety and the fear that has developed through the experience. So correcting the physical issue may help, but healing the emotional wounds are also important. And most importantly, you know, people may have mocked you, they may have jeered at you, but remember what Allah says, وَلَقَدْ كَرَّمْنَا بَنِي آدَمْ, that we have honored the children of man. So your value is not determined by the shape of your nose or people's opinion about your appearance. Allah subhanahu wa ta'ala, إِنَ اللَّهَ لَا يَنْظُرُ إِلَىٰ صُوَرِكُمْ وَأَمْوَالِكُمْ وَأَجْسَادِكُمْ Allah does not look at your appearance and your wealth, but He looks at your heart and your deeds. So therefore, you know, if a reliable medical professional confirms that there's a genuine abnormality or deformity, the procedure will help in this regard, then you may go ahead and do that.
1: MashaAllah, Jazakallahu Khair for that important explanation and advices, Mufti Sahib. May Allah subhanahu wa ta'ala make it easy and remove the difficulty, inshallah. Moving on further, Mufti Sahib, next questioner says that I run a call center. The project which we are working on is from the UK. As in the UK, there is a government policy to insure the cars before coming on the road, so it's illegal if you don't have insurance of the car. The project name is Injury Claim. In this project, Mufti Sahib, if someone had an accident in the last 3 years and that person is not on fault, the third party have to compensate him for his injuries. We gather information from him and give that information to a solicitor, a law firm. Our work is just to get required information about the accident from the person and information about the third party and pass on the information to the law firm. Most of our clients are non-Muslims. Would this project be permissible?
0: Yes, so the work at the call center, as you describe, is permissible. The call center is not selling insurance or arranging an insurance policy or determining insurance premium or directly participating in an interest-bearing transaction. Its role is essentially administrative and informational, you know, contacting individuals who had been involved in an accident, obtaining the relevant details regarding the accident and the third party, and forwarding the information to the law firm. So therefore, the income earned for providing the service will be permissible, provided that the information being collected and submitted is truthful, and the call center does not assist in fraudulent or exaggerated or fabricated claims. Allah says, وَتَعَوَنُوا عَلَى الْبِرِّ وَالتَّقْوَى وَلَا تَعَوَنُوا عَلَى الْإِثْمِ وَالْعُدْوَانِ. Cooperate with one another in righteousness and piety, do not cooperate in transgression. So if a person genuinely suffered an accident through no fault of his own, has a legitimate right to compensation, so merely gathering the information and passing it to the solicitor would not in any itself be impermissible. However, the call center, you know, should ensure that the employees do not encourage clients to exaggerate their injuries or losses or fabricate details to strengthen a claim or submit claims for accidents or injuries that did not occur or knowingly conceal relevant information or make false representation to clients, and that would all be deception. And Nabi Sallallahu Alaihi Wasallam said, Man ghashana falaysa minna. Whoever deceives us is not from amongst us. So, you know, based on the function described in the question, the project is permissible and the remuneration received for this work will be permissible. So the ruling would need to be considered if all call centers actually extended beyond gathering the information and involves actually directly arranging the insurance, etc., then it's a different matter.
1: MashaAllah, Jazakallah khair for answering that employment-related question. And staying with the subject of employment and insurance, we'll take one more question before we go for our ad break. Our next listener has a much shorter question with the subject. It says, I work in an insurance company. Please let me know if it is haram.
0: Conventional insurance is prohibited because they have interest, they have gambling, they have uncertainty. All of them are prohibited. And there's interest, which is riba, gambling, maisara, uncertainty, gharar. So working for an insurance scheme will therefore fall in the category of assisting in haram. The salary for services rendered to an insurance scheme will not be halal. This payment from the source is haram.
1: Jazakallah khair for that. Mufti Sahib, we need to go for our quick ad break, and when we return, inshallah, we'll be taking more questions, especially the ones that came in now. I'm looking at all our WhatsApp messages. We'll try and take as much questions as possible, and even if you have still more questions, we have about 20 more minutes left, so you can still forward your questions on the number 072-786-1548. That is 072-786-1548. As I mentioned earlier on, that by you asking questions, our listeners can also benefit from the answers and advices that are shared by Mufti Yusuf Musaji. But let's go for this ad break, and inshallah we'll be back the after.
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3: 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Physical attendance is encouraged. 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
4: 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The answer that will bring you peace of mind and clear all doubts. 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

0: 24 minutes to 8 o'clock. Welcome back to Radio Islam International for the for our weekly Fiqh Q&A program. So whatever questions that you have regarding Fiqh, whatever clarification that you want on a masala, whether you want to know the Shari ruling, or if you would like to know the verdict on a particular matter, or even perhaps if you are seeking for any advice and guidance from Mufti Yusuf Musaji, the number is 072-786-1548. That is 072-786-1548. Inshallah, by you asking your questions, you will also be benefiting our listeners that maybe are shy or reluctant to ask, and because of the advices that will be shared by Mufti Yusuf, everyone can benefit, inshallah. Mufti Sahab, welcome back once again. Jazakallahu khairan for your precious time on Radio Islam.
1: Barakallahu feekum.
0: Mufti Sahab, many WhatsApp messages are coming through, so let's try and get as much questions answered as possible. It says, can Mufti Sahab please help? I heard that one Sahabi, radiallahu anhu, used to recite Suratul Ikhlas in every rakat of his salah, even when he had to lead the fard salah. So my question is, how can this be done? Do I read it before my surah, after Suratul Fatiha, or when can it be included?
1: Yes, so this is in the Nafil Salah. If one reads it in the second rakat in normal Salah, then it's fine. But to have multiple surahs in one rakat, that is not advisable. So to read from two different portions, meaning. So in the Nafil Salah, one can read from different portions and that is fine. So this is something that was peculiar and unique to that particular Sahabi, that he would always read the surah. However, for us, we should look at the Sunnah Qirat and observe the Sunnah Qirat.
0: Jazakallah khair for that answer. Next question says that Mufti Sahab, when one makes salam to the deceased in the Qabristan, do they reply to your salam?
1: Yes, they do reply to the salam. There is a narration which states that radda alayhim ruhahum, that Allah returns his soul to them, and that they reply to the salam. So they are aware of it, their soul is brought back to them, they reply to your salam. So this is proven to us from the hadith.
0: Next question says that what dua can I read so that I can go for Hajj, inshallah? Mufti Sahab, I don't have the means. And there's a crying emoji face there.
1: Yes, so there are many, many people who have not had the means. But they perform the Hajj, and it is, the acceptance from Allah subhanahu wa ta'ala. So my advice would be that you continue abundantly, making dua for this blessed journey, giving sadaqah, and attracting and drawing close to Allah and drawing the mercy of Allah. And inshallah, Allah will make the arrangement. So there are countless inspirational stories of people who had no money, yet somehow or the other, whether the sponsorship came or certain arrangement came, that they were able to fulfill this great pillar of the Deen of Islam.
0: MashaAllah, Allah subhanahu wa ta'ala make it a means and possible for this particular person to go for Hajj, inshallah. Moving on further, Mufti Sahab, next questioner says, I would like to know if this year under is correct, and they sent a message which says, reminder, pray this 7 times during suhoor or sahri time, and the dua is La ilaha illallah al-hayyul qayyum al-qaimu ala kulli nafsin bima kasabat. And it is mentioned that the reward a person gets, 1,000 rewards for every star, same number of sins forgiven, and same number of ranks raised. And then it says that the reference is Anas al-Wadiin.
1: I'm not familiar with this narration. So therefore, when it comes to matters that of reward, then we should find the narrations that we are able to verify and to authenticate. So this particular narration I'm not familiar with.
0: Jazakallahu khair for that. Next question says, I have 4 questions. Firstly, one, can a person buy a mosque, the community, if the community can't uphold the maintenance of the mosque? And to perform Hajj for the first time, can it be done during the Umrah time, or must it be done during Hajj period? And then lastly, is it possible to do every sunnah of our Nabi Kareem sallallahu alaihi wasallam did? And how do I know that I have iman?
1: Yes, so these are a number of questions in one question. Let's take them one at a time. So the first question that the person asking is that, can you buy a mosque? So once a property is dedicated as waqf, then it belongs to Allah. It cannot be bought, it cannot be sold, it cannot be inherited. If a community cannot maintain a mosque, then they should look for people from a bigger structure to help them and assist them. In terms of the second one, is that, can Hajj be made at any other time? No, Hajj is only made in the time of Hajj, which is the 8th to the 13th of Zulhijjah. You cannot perform Hajj during standard Umrah time. Hajj is not about the rituals that it entails, but rather it's the rituals in specific days. Is it possible for us to practice every sunnah? We should try to the best of our ability. We would not, encompass every sunnah, to the T. The goal is that in our matters of daily sunnah, prayer, eating, sleeping, that we should be following the sunnah in that. And the last part of the question is that, about iman. So, you can recognize iman through the internal signs, sweetness of iman. ذَاقَ طَعْمُ الْإِيمَانِ Allah, Nabi Salaam said he tasted the sweetness of iman, the person who has certain qualities. So that is one way, consciousness, feeling happy when you do a good deed, and feeling genuinely remorseful when you, or uneasy when you sin. That is another sign of iman. Love for others, wanting good for your fellow humans, as Nabi Salaam said, loving for your brother what you love for yourself is a sign of iman. And then also fear and hope, balancing a healthy fear of Allah's displeasure with an absolute hope in His mercy. So that is also a sign of iman.
0: Jazakallahu khair for answering all those four questions, Mufti Saab. Next question says, Mufti Saab, if you can please advise, can men wear tungsten rings?
1: In terms of tungsten rings, a man can only wear a silver ring, which is just over 4 grams. That's all. He cannot wear any other ring.
0: Okay, Jazakallahu khair for answering that. Next question says that I have a chair that's next to the bathroom door. I don't feel comfortable reading Quran here. What does Mufti Saab say about this?
1: Look, you're not in the bathroom. So it would be permissible. You're not in the bathroom, but if you don't feel comfortable, then you should move away from there.
0: Jazakallah. Next question says, Mufti Saab, is there any benefit in visiting Petra? I know it's good to visit the caves of the sleepers. I'm not sure about Petra itself.
1: Allah Rabbul Izzah says, Qul siru fil ard, travel on the earth and see the end results of those who have been haughty. So there's no spiritual significance of specifically going to Petra as a place. But if you make a good intention that you'd like to see how the people of the past lived and take lessons from them, reflect on the fact, the temporary nature of this world, and those were kings yesterday, what are they today? Their houses are left in ruins. So then if you make those good intentions, inshallah, then the journey will become one of spiritual benefit.
0: Wonderful. MashaAllah. Jazakallah khair for answering that, Mufti Saab. Next question says that if someone borrowed money from a person but didn't pay it for many years, unfortunately, that person passed away. Now the borrower, Mufti Saab, has given it to the heirs of the deceased person. Do the heirs pay zakat only for the years, for the year they received it, or now do they have to give zakat for from the time the money was given? Example, say it was for 6 years.
1: They only, will pay zakat for once they receive the money, and they, when the zakat date comes up, then they will pay on that day. And if they don't have a zakat date, then 1 year from the time when they received it. So this is the ruling with regards to this type of a debt. The debt of different types, and an instance where one was not really optimistic of, in this case with the inheritance, then you only become owner once it's distributed to you. So therefore, for prior to that, you will not be considered as the owner.
0: Jazakallahu khair for answering that question, Mufti Saab. Our next questioner says, please ask Mufti Musaji to advise how to use the mozas to make wudu before wearing it, and then can it be taken off and put back on if you still have wudu, etc.?
1: Perform wudu first, wash your entire body, ensure you wash both feet. Then you put your moza on, slip them on while you're still in a continuous state of full wudu. And then after that, whatever wudu you're going to make, after that you do not need to remove the moza. Simply pass masa, wiping the top surface of the moza, the wet fingers. So that is what you should do. And if the moza is taken off before you make wudu, before you break wudu and then put back on, then that is fine. But once wudu is broken and you take it off, then you cannot make a masa on that until you've washed the feet again.
0: Jazakallah khair for that. Just to remind our listeners, time right now is 11 minutes to 9 o'clock. You are listening to Radio Islam's weekly Fiqh Q&A program. On the line we have Mufti Yusuf Musaji, who's answering your questions. If you have any questions, any queries, if you are seeking for any advice with regards to Fiqh, the number is 072-786-1548. That is 072-786-1548. Mufti Saab, next questioner says that we know angels don't enter the house where there is murat, but what happens when children play with dolls, they play with teddy bears and other toys and leave them lying around? Do angels still don't enter such homes?
1: So why should they be left lying around? One should ensure that they're not lying around. One should make sure that anything that has eyes or any form, that should be put away by the evening, unless it's really small and it doesn't have pronounced features, just like a rag doll itself, then that will be permissible and won't affect the in terms of the angels, etc.
0: Jazakallahu khair. Next question says, Mufti Saab, is claiming from RAF Road Accident Fund jais for injury sustained from hit and run accident?
1: So you can claim, but you've got to be honest in your claim. You know, people like to exaggerate to get someone to write a report on them, in which there's great exaggeration. Person just got scratched and then they want to say they broke their neck. So one needs to be honest and one needs to be clear in that. There shouldn't be exaggeration. Should state it as it is. And in that way, inshallah, whatever your money you get, that will be permissible.
0: Jazakallah khair for that. Next question with regards to ghusl. Mufti Saab, the listener says that ghusl is compulsory after intimacy. For a female, is it permissible to keep the hair short as it takes time to wash long hair? Is this a valid reason to keep one's hair short?
1: The Sharia is given the concession that if a lady has plaits, then she just needs to wash the roots and doesn't have to wash the entire hair. So, this is a concession, cutting the hair short for this purpose is not a valid reason. You know, that to cut the hair short for the purpose of facilitating the ghusl and making it easier, that is not a valid reason for cutting the hair.
0: Jazakallah khair for that. Next question, Mufti Sahab, with regards to Ashabul A'raf. The questioner says, Mufti Sahab, I always understood that Ashabul A'raf are those whose good and bad deeds are equal, and then they are eventually they will enter into Jannah. However, I recently read that other people may also be amongst Ashabul A'raf, including children and those who are unable to properly understand the message of Islam. I am particularly confused, Mufti Sahab, about children, because Nabi sallallahu alaihi wasallam saw children with Hazrat Ibrahim alayhi salatu wasalam under a tree. So how can children be amongst Ashabul A'raf if they are with Ibrahim alayhi salam and destined for Jannah?
1: Children are of two categories who pass away before puberty. Muslim children, and they will be in Jannah. Non-Muslim, there's a difference of opinion among the scholars regarding their position in the after. Some say they may be in the Ashab al-A'raf. The value known view is that the Ashab al-A'raf are people whose good and evil deeds are equal. Scholars have mentioned different categories of people who may be associated with A'raf, including those who do not have the ability or opportunity to consciously accumulate good or bad deeds. So when Nabi Salaam saw Ibrahim alayhi salam surrounded by children, so does not necessarily contradict the view of A'raf. Al-A'raf is not a permanent destination. Those who are there are protected from Jahannam, while ultimately will enter into Jannah. Therefore, there's no contradiction between the narration that the children of Muslims will be in Jannah, while regarding the children of non-Muslims, you know, the scholars have expressed different opinions of what occurs before their final destination.
0: Jazakallahu khair for that. Next question says that in the Zohar Salah, the Imam recites silently. So what should a person following the Imam recite, and when should he remain silent?
1: So according to the Hanafi madhab, when a person performs Salah behind the Imam, that is a Muqtadi, the Muqtadi does not recite Surah Fatiha or another Surah, whether the Imam is reciting loud or silently. This is in Zohar and Asr Satla. The beginning, the Muqtadi will say Allahu Akbar after the Imam and recite the Thana. And thereafter, while the Imam is standing, after reciting silently, remain silent and do not recite the Awwudh, Bismillah, Surah Fatiha or another Surah. In Ruku, the person, the Muqtadi, will make the takbir to move to ruku by verbalizing it, and then say Subhana Rabbi al-A'la, Subhana Rabbi al-Azim. Then when rising, Rabbana wa laqal hamd, hamdan kathiran tayyiban mubarakan fi, in sajda Subhana Rabbi al-A'la, between the two sajdas, Rabbi ghafir wa raham, Rabbi Allah maghfirli wa rahamni wa jburni wa hadini wa rizukni, in sajda Subhana Rabbi al-A'la, in the tashahud, durood Ibrahim. In the Hanafi madhab, the Imam's recitation suffices for the follower. Even in the silent salahs, the same basic principle regarding recitation is followed. As for the Shafi madhab, the ruling is different. The Muqtadi, the person following the Imam, must recite Surah Fatiha in every rakat. Whether the salah is silent, such as Dhuhr, Asr, or audible, such as Maghrib, Isha, and they use the hadith, La Salata, Limalam yaqra bi fatihatil kitab. There is no salah for the one who does not recite the opening book. So in Dhuhr and Asr, since the Imam is reciting silently, the Shafi followers should recite dua and ta'awuz, the Surah Fatiha, and complete that. After completing Surah Fatiha, you may also recite another surah in the first two rakats, although this is a sunnah, not obligation. In Fajr, Maghrib and Isha, even when the Imam is reciting aloud, the follower must still recite Surah Fatiha according to the Shafi madhab. He should preferably recite it during the opportunity when the Imam is silent. If there's no such opportunity, he recites Surah Fatiha even while the Imam is reciting.
0: Jazakallah khair for that. Next question says, Mufti Sahab, I want to read the Quran, but I do not understand Arabic. So can I read only the English translation instead of reciting the Arabic Quran? I would prefer not to read both together.
1: reading and understanding the meaning of the Quran is extremely important and rewarding, and you should set aside time to study a reliable translation and tafsir so that you can understand Allah's message and bring its teachings into your life. However, reading the English Quran does not replace reciting the Quran in Arabic. Recitation of the original Arabic Quran is itself a separate act of worship with tremendous reward. من قرأ حرفا من كتاب الله فله بحسنة والحسنة بعشر أمثالها. Whoever recites one letter from the Book of Allah receives one good deed, and each good deed is multiplied by tenfold. So therefore, try to make time for both, even if it is separately. For example, spend a few minutes reciting the Arabic Quran, another few minutes studying its meaning. For English tafsir, the Ma'riful Quran by Mufti Muhammad Shafi, the Tafsir Uthmani, these are very beneficial and reliable resources. The goal should be to develop two relationships with the Quran, recite its words and understand its meaning. Even a small amount of both done consistently every day will definitely bring tremendous benefit.
0: Jazakallah khair for that, Mufti Sahib. We have 2 more minutes. We'll end with the last question that came in just now. It says, why does some Hanafi ulama make dua silently in all salahs?
1: So dua after the salah is not part of the salah. Dua after salah, it's a sunnah on its own. Nabi Sallallahu Alaihi Wasallam said, La tada'anna fi dubri kulli salah, advised Sayyidina Mu'az that do not leave out after every salah, saying, Allahumma inna ala dhikrika wa shukrika wa husni ibadatik. So to make salah, a dua in itself after salah, that is a sunnah, but it's not part of the salah itself, nor are you still bound by the following of the imam. The imam may recite a dua loud, and the intention is to teach the musallis to make dua with different wordings for the musallis, but dua essentially is an individual and a private practice.
0: Wonderful. Jazakallahu khair, Mufti Sahib. We leave it at that, and we say Jazakallahu khairan for your precious time and answering so many questions this evening. May Allah subhanahu wa ta'ala accept all your efforts. May Allah subhanahu wa ta'ala increase you in beneficial knowledge. And may Allah subhanahu wa ta'ala grant you the ability to continue serving the Ummah, inshallah.
1: Ameen. Barakallahu feekum. Assalamu alaikum wa rahmatullahi wa barakatuh.
0: Wa alaikum salam wa rahmatullahi wa barakatuh. That was Mufti Yusuf Musaji, our resident Mufti, answering your questions this evening. Time right now is just 1 minute left for our 9 p.m. news bulletin. Immediately after the 9 p.m. news bulletin, we'll be crossing over to Mufti Muhammad Hafiji from the finance desk of Jamiatul Ulama South Africa. Mufti Saab will be discussing money on Monday, the conscious consumer. So if you have any questions, any queries with regards to finance, then drop us a message on the number 072-786-1548. That is 072-786-1548. And inshallah, Mufti Muhammad Hafiji will be answering them. Immediately after that, around quarter to 10, Mufti Razin Baghdadi from the Shafi desk of Jamiatul Ulama South Africa will be joining us, and he will be answering Shafi related masails and questions as well. But before that, it's exactly 9 p.m. Let's go for this 9 p.m. news bulletin.
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3: Assalamu alaikum wa rahmatullahi wa barakatuh. The time is 9 p.m. Making headlines at this hour. Governor alleges Mkhono pressured him to implicate Mkhonazi. It's Layla Tuthulatha, the 19th of Rabi'ul Awal, 1448. Corresponding to August 31st, 2026. Fresh allegations of political interference against Police Minister Senzo Mkhono have emerged at the Malsanga Commission of Inquiry. An audio recording of an alleged phone conversation involving KwaZulu-Natal Hawks Lieutenant Colonel Dina Govender was played before the commission. Govender alleges that Mkhono pressured him to falsely implicate KwaZulu-Natal Police Commissioner Nhlanhla Mkhwanazi in deadly police shootings and promised him protection. Mkhono, however, has denied the allegations.
4: And to a large extent, supporting evidence that have been presented to the commission much earlier. Actually, right in the beginning of the commission, where there was a lot of interaction and questioning with the minister about, for example, the timing that was very late in the year when the national commissioner, for example, was on leave. The fact that he does not have the authority to take such stuff.
3: In other local news, South African motorists are set for another fuel price increase from midnight tomorrow. Both grades of petrol will rise by 1.34 rand per litre. Diesel prices will increase by between 2.93 rand and 3.14 rand per litre. The latest increases are expected to put further pressure on households and businesses, with analysts warning that higher fuel costs would contribute to higher inflation and increased transport, food and other living costs.
5: And the price of petrol and the refining of oil is the big one that's going to influence inflation for the time being. And that pass-through not been as severe as perhaps feared initially, but it's still a developing picture. And, you know, we've got the oil price up 3% already today on the back of, you know, Middle East tensions increasing somewhat. So, yeah, the outlook for inflation is, you know, very front and center of our minds here at 91 at the moment.
3: On the African continent, nearly 2 million children in Somalia could face hunger this year as the country struggles with a worsening humanitarian crisis. Hospital admissions for malnutrition have increased by 32%, with many children arriving with serious health complications. The situation has been made worse by cuts to international aid, which have forced several health and nutrition centers to close. Humanitarian organizations warn that the reduction in assistance is leaving vulnerable children and families without essential food and medical support. In our Uma News, Israeli authorities have established a new settlement called Noah on Palestinian land southeast of Jenin in the occupied West Bank. A ceremony marking the establishment of the settlement was attended by several Israeli ministers and members of the Knesset. The move comes amid an expansion of Israeli settlement activity across the northern West Bank, including areas where 4 Israeli settlements were evacuated in 2005. Israel has since taken steps to allow settlers to return to some of those areas. Settlement construction has increased significantly across the occupied West Bank, including East Jerusalem, in recent years. Lastly, in our news, United States President Donald Trump has called for Iran's leadership to face a war crimes trial over allegations that more than 100,000 protesters have been killed. Trump made comments on his media platform accusing the Iranian leadership of crimes against humanity and describing the country as a failed state. He also claimed that Iran's military and currency had been severely weakened. However, there has been no independent confirmation of the alleged death toll of 100,000 protesters from Iran. In finances, the rand is trading at 16.11 rand to the dollar, 21.83 rand to the pound, and 18.71 rand to the euro. Gold is trading at $4,436.05 a fine ounce. Brent crude oil is at $88.10 a barrel. In our solar times, in the Johannesburg region, Fajr Solar will set in at 4 minutes after 5 a.m. Sunrise will be at 21 minutes after 6 a.m. In the Durban region, Fajr Solar will set in at 8 minutes before 5 a.m. Sunrise will set in at 12 minutes after 6 a.m. I'm Ishaq Rampai with your Radio Islam News. Assalamu alaikum wa rahmatullahi wa barakatuh.
2: 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The world is our community. In a world searching for direction, in a sea of uncertainty and chaos, where do we turn?
6: I want to say something. The Prophet Muhammad sallallahu alayhi wasallam went through the greatest hardship, the greatest difficulty, challenge upon challenge. I always say, when we're talking about Nabi Muhammad sallallahu alayhi wasallam, we need to realize Allah loved him the most. If Allah wanted, Allah could have actually facilitated his living on earth with the greatest of luxuries. But Allah wants us to know that when He loves you, it does not mean that He's going to shower upon you the luxuries of this world, because those whom He loved more than you, He did not shower upon them the luxuries of this world, but He gave them contentment.
2: 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Muhammad sallallahu alayhi wasallam, humanity's compass in a sea of chaos.
7: Radio Islam hereby gives notice of its 31st annual general meeting. 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Physical attendance is encouraged. 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
1: 8 minutes past 9 o'clock. Welcome back to Radio Islam International for the final hour of our weekly Fiqh Q&A program. And we start this hour by crossing over to Mufti Muhammad Hafiji from the finance desk of Jamiatul Ulama South Africa, who will inshallah be answering your finance related questions. So whatever questions, queries that you might be having, and if it's related to finance, if it's related to money, if it's related to inheritance, zakat, wills, etc., then do forward us a message on the number 072-786-1548. That is 072-786-1548. Inshallah, Mufti Muhammad Hafiji from the finance desk of Jamiatul Ulama South Africa will be answering your questions. My engineer indicates to me that on the line we have Mufti Muhammad Hafiji. Mufti Sahab, firstly, assalamu alaikum wa rahmatullah.
2: Wa alaikum salam wa rahmatullahi wa barakatuh. Mawlana, how are you doing this evening?
1: Alhamdulillah, with the mercy and grace of Allah subhanahu wa ta'ala, I'm doing well. And how are you? Last week, due to our live Sirah program of Mufti Suleiman Mulla Sahab, Damat Barakatuhum, we did not get to hear you, but Alhamdulillah, you are back now.
2: Alhamdulillah, listeners were privileged last week to enjoy a much more superior offering in terms of the live broadcast of the radio, the Rabiul Awwal Focus of Mufti Suleiman Sahab. I'm sure our listeners may have benefited just as much as myself from the snippets which I managed to draw from the message that was conveyed. And I'm hoping that this evening we can maybe go through some of the questions and I can be of benefit to our listeners who may be waiting for some of the responses, inshallah.
1: Inshallah, we're looking forward to that. And we're also looking forward to you asking our listeners a commerce question. And then inshallah, with your kind gesture, you'll be also giving out a book. I think we stopped giving out Virtues of Trade for now. And Mufti Sahab has started giving out a book. I think the title is 99 Names of Allah Subhanahu Wa Ta'ala, if I'm correct.
2: Correct. So the title of the book is not directly related to the money concept and consumer news, but the book is definitely something worth having. As I mentioned in the past, it's related to the 99 names of Allah, and I suppose the beneficence and the bounty of Allah in terms of what the names of Allah represent is in no way far from the concept of our discussion of consumer news and consciousness in terms of commercial affairs. So the book is a spanking new book. Many of our listeners who have responded correctly have already procured copies of the book, which is sealed in plastic, unopened, untouched. I'm hoping that those who have secured copies are benefiting tremendously from the book, inshallah, and I'm hoping that many other listeners would be able to get their hands on a copy by responding with the correct response to the trivia question.
1: Inshallah.
2: So the question for this evening, Murana.
3: International.
1: Apologies for that, Mufti Sahab. We are now waiting and eager to listen. What will be trivia question for this evening?
2: Sure. So the past few weeks we've had tries with figures of speech and so forth. For today we're going with a riddle. And the question is, it's a bit of a lengthy one, but not insurmountable, I can assure you. The question is as follows. I represent a small piece of a massive pie. If the pie grows, I get sweeter. If the pie shrinks, I lose flavor. I can be moved from one person to another, but you can never physically hold me. What am I? The question once again is, I represent a small piece of a massive pie. If the pie grows, I get sweeter. If the pie shrinks, I lose flavor. I can be moved from one to another, but you can never physically hold me. What am I?
1: Sure, Mufti Sahab, this time of the night on Monday evening.
2: It's a riddle, and if anyone is helping the children with school homework, they should have encountered something much more difficult.
1: Yeah, also learned from our past experience that never underestimate our listeners. We'll be surprised. And our listeners, inshallah, will try and answer that question, that riddle of yours. And inshallah, they can win that the book that Muftis have just mentioned about. I think the only condition will be that you did not win this book previously. Even if you won Virtues of Trade previously, but you can participate in today's trivia course question also. So the number is 072-786-1548 if you would like to participate and take a try, attempt and answer this riddle that Mufti Sahab has posed to our listeners. The number is 072-786-1548, and humble request to our listeners to sign off the message with your name. And if you would like to remain anonymous, then at least tell us from where you are messaging us from. It becomes easier for us to search for the winner and identify the winner and announce it, inshallah. So the number is 072-786-1548. Mufti Sahab, before we start taking questions from our listeners regarding fiqh and regarding finance, if you can kindly repeat the question.
2: Sure, I'll try to do so. I'm not too sure if my line is clear, but I'm hearing Morana. It's breaking up as Morana does speak. Let me know how it goes, but I'll repeat the question nevertheless. I represent a small piece of a massive pie. If the pie grows, I get sweeter. If the pie shrinks, I lose flavor. I can be moved from one to another, but you can never physically hold me. What am I? Has to be related to finance, commerce. That is the theme of this program. Therefore, the trivia has to be linked to that specific theme.
1: No, Mufti Sahab, you are sounding crystal clear from our side, and inshallah on air is also crystal clear. There is no interference in the line, so jazakallahu khair. The number once again, 072-786-1548, and inshallah we'll read the responses after we ask one or two questions. So let's begin with a question that was actually sent in our previous week, not last week, the week before, and we did not have time to go through that question. So let's give preference to that question. I've saved it, and inshallah I'll read out, Mufti Sahab, if you can kindly respond to it. It says, Mufti Sahab, in a shop in our area, they charge extra fee if we pay with the card. So is this permissible? Don't know if it was answered previously, but if can Mufti Sahab can shed some light on this.
2: See, this is one area where there are two streams of legal rules that need to be considered. On the one hand, we've got the local legislation and the law of the land, and on the other hand, we've got our Islamic rules, right? So let's keep in mind that these are two parallel streams that are operating both in motion simultaneously, and we've got to find the balance in terms of making sure that we comply with Islamic law, but we also do not breach the law of the land and as a consequence draw unnecessary negative publicity towards Muslims for being non-compliant with local legislation, right, or local rules. So in terms of what I recall from the National Consumer Commission, they basically state that adding an extra fee or surcharge for paying with a bank card violates the Consumer Protection Act, right? Because suppliers cannot charge a price higher than what is displayed. That's basically, in a nutshell, in much more complicated terms, what the National Credit Act stipulates, or the Consumer Protection Act rather stipulates, right? But from an Islamic perspective, remember that there are additional costs involved in facilitating a specific type of payment. If you're going to be paying cash, obviously the cash is exchanging, moving hands immediately, and the cost element is a bit less, whereas when you're outsourcing the management of cash and payment, now there's an extra cost incurred for managing the payment method, right? So there may be bank fees involved, there may be network fees that are involved, there may be fees involved for maintaining a device that is used in the process. So from an Islamic perspective, we know that a transaction is valid if there are additional costs involved in processing that payment. And that fee, depending on who's benefiting from the process, will fall on the relevant party. So our books are explicit in mentioning which specific fees will fall for the account of the seller and which type of fees will fall for the account of the customer. There are detailed rules outlined in our books, in our classical work on this topic, and the same applies to the scenario at hand. So since the customer is enjoying the benefit of paying through a card maybe or some kind of electronic means, the Fuqaha have agreed that the fee can fall on the customer. It just depends now on the degree of transparency involved in stipulating that the price is marked as maybe 100 rand or 500 rand, but there's an additional processing fee if you're going to be paying using a card. In that case, it's a case of a willing buyer and seller. And once that price is transparent enough and the additional fee is transparent enough, it's up to the customer to decide whether to proceed with the transaction or stall the transaction to another time, defer it to another time, or even use another vendor completely. But that once the terms of the transaction are revealed, it's up to the customer to decide whether to continue or discontinue that particular engagement with a vendor or seller. So in a nutshell, I would say it's a case of an area where there's some kind of overlap or kind of maybe let's call it a conflict for now between what the law states and what the Islamic rules stipulate. From the legal point of view, there's a bit of a restriction there. Whereas from an Islamic point of view, if there's adequate transparency and the customer is willing to pay the additional fee to enjoy the convenience of paying using a card, in that case, there would be, in principle, permissibility from an Islamic law perspective. Ultimately, if a customer is dissatisfied with this type of arrangement, it's purely a case of finding a better vendor where the same kind of cost exposure will not be found.
1: MashaAllah. Jazakallah khair, Mufti Saab, for answering that question and sharing insight to what that particular listener asked. So, Jazakallah khair. Before we move on to our next question, Mufti Saab, I'm seeing some responses coming through, but let's give our listeners a few more minutes. If you can kindly just repeat the riddle again, and then inshallah we'll take the answers then.
2: Sure. So the riddle for this evening is, I represent a small piece of a massive pie. If the pie grows, I get sweeter. If the pie shrinks, I lose flavor. I can be moved from one to another, but you can never physically hold me. What am I?
1: So the number is 072-786-1548. We'll give it 2-3 more minutes, and inshallah thereafter we'll read out the response. In the meantime, Mufti Saab, there are other questions with regards to finance coming through. Let me ask this question. It says, Mufti Saab, as a young single mother, I currently only have 1 month's salary saved for emergencies. What's the most practical way to build this up to the

0: build that fund to a larger size. I suppose a lot depends on a principle that we apply to many other areas of our personal lives. Whether you're a youth or an adult with a massive assignment before you, as a youth, maybe writing an exam, you kind of break down the material that you go through, have got to go through, into smaller parts, absorb the smaller parts, and eventually, you know, reach the end goal of absorbing all of the material. Same for a massive assignment with an adult. You just take the massive assignment, break it up into smaller parts, achieve the smaller parts, eventually achieve the whole goal, right? The same goes for this particular scenario. You may have a vision to save a particular quantum of money to serve as an emergency or backup. Break it into smaller parts, maybe more manageable milestones that you can accomplish more easily and without losing too much sleep, and gradually build up. You'll find that as you complete the smaller milestones, it will encourage and motivate eventually reaching the final destination, right? There was also mention of the single mother preparing or being able to contribute towards the pension. It's a good thing that should obviously continue, and that's there's no taking away that the saving for the retirement is important, just as important as the emergency fund which they are trying to achieve, right? I would say to build this emergency fund up to a required quantum without wanting to hoard money and hoard savings. Maybe consider something more regular in terms of like, if you can manage it, a fixed debit order payment. The day you receive your income and your inflow, there's a set amount that goes out as in the form of a debit order towards your saving, so that before you even indulge in your earnings for the cycle, your saving has already been is already been procured. Similarly, if you do happen to enjoy any kind of maybe work bonus, or some kind of salary increase or a tax refund, maybe consider more responsible use and consider allocating those surplus unexpected incomes towards this emergency, so that it will accelerate the progress of reaching that goal of having a particular, I don't know, you mentioned 3 or 6 months of savings. Lastly, I would say that if anyone wants to build an emergency fund, they should not exert unnecessary pressure on themselves, because people actually exert so much of pressure over something like this, which is a privilege for many, and in the process actually harm themselves, right? They lose so much sleep, they harm themselves so much or exert so much that they actually harm themselves. Their health takes a bad turn as a result of the undue pressure to save for this massive goal of 3 to 6 months of your monthly earnings. As I said, and I've said it a few times in the last few minutes, it's a privilege for many people to have a buffer of 6 months, maybe even more than that, of savings to rely on in the event of an emergency striking. Ultimately, it's a case of just making dua, and it's a way of Allah keeping us connected to Him, that we don't always necessarily find ourselves in this position of surplus wealth. And as a result, we remain grounded. Whereas if we had to have this massive surplus amount, we may well drift away from our connection with Allah, relying on the form of wealth that is in our possession. So there is blessing in disguise, even if someone is not in this position to have this desired amount of a good few months of saving of your monthly earnings.
1: Jazakallah khair, Mufti Saab. Certainly pertinent advices that you shared with this particular listener who asked, and in general also all those that are listening, that you can inshallah heed to the advices that you shared with our listeners. Mufti Saab, coming back to our trivia quiz, mashallah, a number of listeners responding to your riddle question. So first response came in at 9:15, says anonymous sister from Lanesia, says the answer is shares. Then at 9:18, we had another response from brother Shamshad, says that salams to Radio Islam team, the answer to the riddle is return. Then at 9:19, anonymous says that you are a share of stock or market share. If the pie grows, the company grows, your share gets sweeter. Then at 9:23, we had a response saying, or there were two responses. One came at 9:18 and another one came from 9:23 from the same listener, says that scalability.

0: profit increased, smaller pie equals to less money, bigger pie plus sweeter pie equals to bigger money. Never won before this book year. And then also gives a second answer, says that bigger pie equals to bigger profit and sweeter pie equals to better profit. At 25 minutes past 9, we had a response, or rather the response came at 22 minutes past 9 from Sister Aisha Patel in Johannesburg, says the answer is percentage. And then next question, Mufti Sab, at I'm just trying to open. Yeah, so that was the last response that came, Mufti Sab.
1: Okay, so usually when a vast array of responses come through, right, if one of them, even one of them happens to be the correct one, it becomes more relatable for all our listeners to now match the description or the question or the riddle in this case with the responses, right? So in this particular scenario, this is evident in the sense that our first response is the correct response, spot on. As you mentioned, Morana, we should never underestimate our listeners at this hour of the night on a Monday evening. They always, surprise us and make sure that they apply themselves and defeat our kind of expectations at the, in the moment. Mm-hmm. So the first response was a share of a company in the stock market. It's a representation of a small piece of a massive pie because there's many shareholders. If the pie grows, the share becomes sweeter and more attractive. If the pie shrinks, in other words, the company is not performing very well, then they lose flavor. It can be moved from one person to another, yes. And you can never physically hold a share. It's not a physical, tangible thing. It's a share of an indivisible share in the assets and liabilities of a company. So the correct response was the first response. Congratulations to that particular listener. For this evening, I hope not to disappoint, but since there was a break in the sequencing of correct responses, we can only give the reward to the first correct response. The others are urged to continue trying with the trivia. Inshallah, their turn will come.
0: Inshallah. I'm sure there's enough books, inshallah, so Mufti Sahab will give out next week and other weeks as well. So do tune in and participate, inshallah. But for today, anonymous person from Indonesia, inshallah, Mufti Sahab, I'll get the details and then forward it to you. Mufti Sahab, next finance-related question. Rather, there are two questions from this one particular listener. So let me read out the first question and then you respond and then I'll read out the second one. It says, Mufti Sahab, would it be permissible to get a credit card if we always pay on time?
1: Okay, so the issue of having a credit card is something that has been discussed for quite a bit of time now among ulama and seasoned scholars of who are familiar with the territory of finance and money management, right? To date, to the best of my recollection, the vast majority of ulama are of the view that if a credit card can be avoided, it should be avoided. If there's no motivation to have it, there's no legitimate basis for having one, then it should be avoided, right? You don't have access to the tool, and hence you don't exploit the tool, right? With that said, there's also a vast number of ulama who are of the view that within a specified context, having a credit card is permissible in principle, provided that a person does not engage in interest-bearing transactions using the credit card. So remember that when a credit card is obtained and it is serviced correctly, then a person does not incur any interest. Whereas if a person does not service that credit correctly, then they do become embroiled in riba, which is prohibited and is sinful. The broader principle from a Sharia perspective is that the interest that is normally applicable is only applicable in the event of default. Therefore, it is not it's a subsidiary issue in the transaction itself. It's not a core or principal issue affecting the transaction when a credit card is being used. Therefore, there is in principle permissibility if a person requires one for various legitimate reasons, provided that it is serviced correctly and interest is not engaged in at any point in time when using the credit card.
0: And a second question from the same listener says, Mufti Saab, if a person has invested his huge amount of money in someone's business, but he only gets a small amount monthly, say for example 10,000 rand, he pays rent, monthly expenses with it, will he need to pay zakat on money invested?
1: So the scenario as it is presented is definitely one of concern, in the sense that we're referring to investment, but the nature of the arrangement is resembling a loan with a return on it, which becomes interest and riba, right? So we've got to be very clear and make a distinction here. With the basic information provided, the question is more about if this person has actually invested, do they have to be, although they're receiving such a meager sum as a quote unquote a return, do they have to pay zakat on what they've invested, right? So if they've genuinely invested and they're genuinely, for all intents and purposes, shareholder in that particular business venture, in that case, they need to be considering their proportionate share of equity in the business and their proportionate share of liabilities in the business, make a deduction of the liabilities. If that asset base is exceeding the nisab rate together with all of the other personal assets, then zakat is going to be payable, even though the returns they or the dividends they receive is minimal, right? But if they are not shareholder in this case, if they've given a loan, and it's they're calling it an investment, but it's actually a loan with a fixed return, that now has become riba and it's become interest, and it becomes much more concerning. And this is why I would invite the listener to maybe just contact me off air on 011-373-8000 to better understand what is going on in this arrangement. Is it actually an investment or is it a loan? And then secondly, if it is an investment, what is the zakat treatment of this person's shareholding in the business? That can be explained off air, inshallah. For now, I've just provided a broad principle in the sense that zakat remains payable, even though a dividend may be small. But if a person is a shareholder, we need to consider their asset position, the liability position, their proportionate share of assets and liabilities, and take those two into account. And if after deducting the liabilities, the asset base is below the nisab rate, then they may still qualify for zakat, even though they're a shareholder in the business. But if it's exceeding the nisab rate after deducting current liabilities, then the individual would not qualify to receive zakat.
0: Mashallah. Jazakallah khair for explaining that, Mufti Saab, and offering your assistance as well. Moving on to our next listener, Mufti Saab, they would like to understand the difference between two forms of retirement planning. The questioner says that, is there a difference between a pension and retirement annuity? And if there is, then which one is the best?
1: Okay. Okay, so let's start off with the second part of the question on which one is the best, right? I have to categorically state that I cannot advise which one is the best, because advising as such would constitute advice, and it would constitute reckless advice, which can invite a penalty on anyone who dispenses such reckless advice, right? So I cannot advise on which one is the best. What I can try to do later on or in a short while is provide a broad framework of what you can look for and what indicators to look for to make this decision. But let's go with the first part of the question for now. The first part of the question is inquiring whether there is a difference between a pension and a pension fund and a retirement annuity. The short answer is there is a difference. If anyone is keen to know, the distinction is basically a pension is very much an employer sponsored. When you in the occupational space and you're employed in a formal sense, then in some cases employers provide a pension fund and help you plan towards your retirement. Right? It's a privilege even in this world, even in this day and age. It's a privilege. Not everyone enjoys a pension through their employer. Those who do enjoy it have a debt of gratitude to their employer for enjoying this privilege, right? So a pension is very much occupational in nature. When you're employed, when you're working, you get it through your employer. A retirement annuity, on the other hand, is a very much an individual thing. It's a personal preference that you personally go into on your own accord, voluntarily you sign up for a retirement annuity, right? The reasons why many people tend to prefer the retirement annuity is because the retirement annuity is much more flexible. It's not linked to a specific employer. If you decide you need it, you go for it. If you don't need it, you don't go for it, right? And number two is the retirement annuity stays with you, regardless of where your aspirations are in terms of work and so forth, right? You contribute to it, towards it, the way you want to. If you decide you want to increase your contribution, you increase it. If you want to decrease, you decrease. If you want to pause for a few months or years, you can pause it. You can top up as you want to. So it gives you the flexibility. This is why people tend to incline towards retirement annuities. The pension fund is very much linked to your employer. If you do change employment, you have to move your pension fund to another employer. There's much more administrative rules involved. It's not so portable as the retirement annuity. That's as far as the difference is concerned between the pension fund and the retirement annuity, right? In terms of you know, how to look for something, I obviously cannot advise on anything specific, but what I can provide is basically broad criteria that people can consider and in making their decisions. The first and most important one is, without saying, it must be Sharia compliant, right? Number one. Number two is people need to look for a retirement annuity that is low in fees and more transparent in the fees. Even if it's not low, but it's transparent, at least so you know what amount of your monthly contribution is actually going to your investment and which amount is going towards fees, because fees can be quite layered, and it can consume up to, I would say, I've seen cases of between 5 and 10% of your monthly contribution. Remember, if 5 to 10% of your monthly contribution is going in fees, you can imagine what the impact it's having in terms of the performance of the investment, right? So number one is fees that are transparent, at least, even if it's not necessarily low, but it's transparent. Good broad-based exposure, because you're trying to minimize and you're trying to diversify and minimize risk, right? Flexibility of contributions, number three, is if you can put in more, you're allowed to put in more. If you can put in a bit less, you can put in a bit less for maybe a few months of the year, maybe. But that flexibility does help. If you want to top up a large sum, that flexibility is there, right? Number four is the aspect of portability. It's how easily can you move from one fund to another if you're dissatisfied maybe with your service provider and so forth. And number five is the aspect of communication and just access to the whole thing. You know, is the communication that you receive clear and understandable? Can you access the information easily? Can you make sense of it easily? These are just five broad parameters that I've given for individuals to look for something that is attractive. I'll quickly repeat them. Number one is just transparency on fees, critical, non-dispensable. Number two is the aspect of good broad-based exposure to diversify the risk. Number three is the aspect of flexibility of contributions. Number four is the portability and the ease with which you can move from one to another fund. And number five is the aspect of clear, crisp communication and simple access to whatever you have to be able to make sense and retrieve information that you require to make appropriate decisions at any given point in time. I hope that the response sheds light on the difference between the pension and retirement annuity, and also provides a basic framework for anyone to make a decision on identifying a fund that is suitable for them.
0: MashaAllah. Mufti Saab, Jazakallahu Khair. I think we leave it at that for this week. But before you leave us, if you can kindly just repeat the trivia quiz question for the benefit of those listeners that did not get to hear it or did not get the correct answer.
1: Sure, I will. So the trivia for this evening was a riddle. It wasn't a figure of speech, which we normally do. The riddle was, I represent a small piece of a massive pie. If the pie grows, I get sweeter. If the pie shrinks, I lose flavor. I can be moved from one to another, but you can never physically hold me. We needed to know what are we referring to, and we were referring to a share on a share of stock in a company. Basically, a share of stock in a company is one person, one shareholder of one individual. One share will be It's one part of a massive pie with many other shareholders. If the pie grows and the company does well, the share becomes more attractive. If the company doesn't do well, it loses flavor. The share loses flavor. It can be moved from one person to another, and you can never physically touch the actual share itself, although it represents an undivided share in the assets and liabilities of a company.
0: Wonderful. Jazakallah, Mufti Saab. We leave it at that for this week. We really appreciate your time and precious advices that you shared with our listeners and are covering so many questions this evening. May Allah subhanahu wa ta'ala reward you, and may Allah subhanahu wa ta'ala accept you for the khidmat of his deen.
1: I mean, Jazakallah khair for the generous du'as, Mulana. I seek forgiveness from you and from all of our listeners. Until another opportunity presents itself, I request for your du'as. Assalamu alaikum wa rahmatullahi wa barakatuh.
0: Wa alaikum salam wa rahmatullahi wa barakatuh. That was Mufti Muhammad Hafiji from the finance desk of Jamiatul Ulama South Africa, answering your fiqh-related questions. Time right now is 17 minutes to 10 o'clock. We need to go for one more ad break. And when we return, we have the final segment for this evening with Mufti Razin Baghdadi. Mufti Saab will be answering Shafi-related masails. In our last program also, there were about two questions which were left over for Mufti Razin from our Shafi listeners. So if you have any questions, any queries for Mufti Razin Baghdadi, the number is 072-786-1548. Inshallah, after this ad break, we'll be taking those Shafi related questions with Mufti Razin Baghdadi.
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0: 14 minutes to 10 o'clock. Welcome back to Radio Islam International. And for the final segment for this evening, we have Mufti Razin Baghdadi from the Shafi desk of Jamiatul Ulama South Africa. And Mufti Sahib will be answering Shafi-related masails. So if you have any questions, queries for Mufti Razin Baghdadi, the number is 072-786-1548. My engineer indicates to me we have Mufti Razin. Firstly, Mufti Sahib, Assalamu alaikum wa rahmatullahi wa barakatuh.
1: Wa alaikum assalam wa rahmatullahi wa barakatuh. Assalamu alaikum wa rahmatullahi wa barakatuh to our beloved listeners.
0: Jazakallahu khairan once again for availing yourself to answer questions from our listeners. May Allah subhanahu wa ta'ala reward you and may Allah subhanahu wa ta'ala accept it from you. How are you doing this evening, Mufti Sahib?
1: Alhamdulillah, Ma'ana. I am doing well with the mercy and blessings of Allah subhanahu wa ta'ala. And I hope the same is for you and our beloved listeners.
0: Jee, shukar, alhamdulillah. I'm also very well. Jazakallahu khair. So to remind our listeners, the number is 072-786-1548. Mufti Sahib, in our last program, we had two questions which were left over. Let's give preference to those questions, and inshallah, we'll be taking more questions as well. So the questioner says that my friend that I work with is a Shafi'i. If he is Imam, then can I read Zuhr and Asr Salah together?
2: I'm not sure if this question is actually a follow-up question from our previous program where we discussed this mas'ala. If it's not, then I would ask the listener to please contact one of our Hanafi Muftis who come on the Monday evening and ask them this question, as I, as a Shafi, would not be able to comment on the Hanafi madhab and what the view of the Hanafi madhab is, whether it is permissible for a Hanafi to combined between two salahs if the imam is a Shafi. So a humble request to the listener to please direct this question to our muftis next week, inshallah.
0: Inshallah, jazakallah. Next question says, Mufti Sahib, please advise, can Shafi men wear rings made from other metals like titanium?
2: Well, when it comes to wearing of rings in the Shafi madhab for men, the only type of metal which is prohibited is that of gold. So a man cannot wear any gold type of rings. Any other metal will be permissible for them to wear. However, the sunnah is to wear a silver ring. That was what Nabi Sallallahu Alaihi Wasallam would wear, and that also to wear it on the baby finger of the right hand. Another question that also comes up when asked about a ring for a male is, what is the weight that the ring should be according to the Shafi madhab? So according to the Shafi madhab, the weight of a man's ring is determined by the social norms that would govern him as well as his fraternity. What do I mean by that? Depending on which fraternity you belong to, that will dictate, the social norms of that fraternity will dictate whether you can, the weight of your ring. So for example, if amongst the scholars of a particular society wearing any ring more than 5 grams of silver is unbecoming of a scholar, then a scholar would not be allowed to wear a ring more than 5 grams. However, if you are not a scholar and you are a normal layman, and so social norms allow for you or do not look down or consider it unbecoming of a man to wear a ring which weighs more than 5 grams, then it will be permissible for a layman to wear a ring more than 5 grams. So it will differ from place to place. It will differ from person to person. So, but there isn't, in essence, there isn't a fixed weight according to the Shafi madhab when it comes to a ring for a man.
0: Jazakallahu khair for answering that question. Another question, it says, for Shafi Mufti Sahib. My question is a man allowed to dye beard with black dye, and is it Sharia required mention to have a first length beard according to Imam Shafi rahmatullahi alayh?
2: Yes, ma'am. This question we had last week in our program, and unfortunately we didn't have enough time to answer it. As I mentioned, because it requires a bit of a discussion, there are many aspects to the beard which I thought I might discuss as well, over and above the answer that the listener requires. And I think it's very important for us to discuss some of the misconceptions that people have with regards to the Shafi madhab's view on the beard. So for the first part of the question, Moana, when it comes to the dyeing of the beard black, then according to the Shafi madhab, this is considered to be impermissible unless a person is going for jihad. The reason being that when a person dyes their beard black, obviously it changes their facial features. It makes them seem extra younger, and this is considered to be deceit in the eyes of people. That is why Sharia has prohibited from the dyeing of the hair completely black, especially for men. If a person does want to dye the hair, they can use other colors such as henna or a bit of a yellowish color. That would be fine. Or if it is black, which is mixed with another color, but it cannot be pure black. And when it comes to the females, Imam Ramli and his father, rahimahullah ta'ala, two very senior figures within the Shafi madhab, have stated that it is permissible for a woman to dye her hair completely black if her husband has given her permission to do so, because in that there is benefit for her and for her husband in terms of how she looks for her husband. Hence, they have given permissibility for a woman in that case to actually dye her hair black. This with regards to the first aspect of the question, whether a person can, whether a man can dye their beard black or not. Now, for the second part of the question, Moana, whether a listener is asking about the length of the beard and whether it needs to be a fist length or not. This is going to tie in with our discussion of how the Shafi madhab views the beard in terms of what hukam. Is it necessary to keep a beard? If it is necessary, then would the trimming of the beard be considered to be a sin, so on and so forth? So as an introduction to this discussion, I think it's important for us to understand a few principles where all the madhahib agree and where's the one point of disagreement between the Shafi madhab and the other madhahib. So if you look at where all the madhahib agree, the first point that they agree with regards to the beard is that it is a virtuous and an exemplary act, right? Secondly, none of the madhahib discourage the keeping of the beard, nor do they encourage its removal. The third thing, all the madhahib look with disapproval at the shortening or the shaving of the beard, right? So these are the three things we all the madhahib agree. The only difference where the Shafi madhab has with the other madhahib is if a person does shorten or shave the beard, what is that level of disapproval? Is it something which is makruh? Is it something which is haram? This is where the Shafi madhab differs with the other three madhahib. According to the Shafi madhab, the keeping of the beard is considered to be a sunnah. It's not wajib. It's considered to be a sunnah. And this is the preferred view of the madhab. Whereas the other three madhahib, as well as scholars within the Shafi madhab, also consider the shaving of the beard to be something which is sun. So based on the preferred view of the madhab, it will be, because it is a sunnah, right, to keep the beard. If a person doesn't keep the beard, if they shave the beard or they trim the beard, it is going to be considered as makruh. Now, how do we define makruh in the Shafi madhab? Makruh means that it is a frowned upon act, it is disapproved, but it does not amount to sin. I'll just repeat that. When we say it is makruh, it is an act which is frowned upon, an act which is disapproved, but it does not equate to any sin. So coming back to the listener's question, if you can't grow your beard more than a fist length, then let it grow. And don't try not to cut any part of the beard. Yes, sometimes we find that there are certain strands of a hair, different parts of the beard. You know, every person's growth of the beard is different. Sometimes we'll find a few strands which are a bit longer than others. So then to trim those few strands just to make sure that, you know, the beard is looking neat, it's not looking untidy, that little will be fine. However, to cut more than that is going to be considered as makruh. Now, something which often takes place when many people hear that the Shafis consider the keeping of the beard as a sunnah, And again, Imas mentioned that there's ikhtilaf within the madhab, within the Shafi madhab, whether the keeping of the beard is fard or is it actually a sunnah. The preferred view of the madhab is that it is sunnah, but there are a great number of Shafi jurists who are of the opinion that it is also fard in a person. It's haram to actually trim or cut or shave a person's beard. But if we are looking at the preferred view of the madhab, which says it's a sunnah, many people become emotional about this, and you know, they tend to misunderstand or misinterpret what is meant by us saying it's sunnah. When we are saying it's sunnah, we are not saying that a person mustn't keep a beard, or that the Shafis are telling the men to shave their beards. Nowhere are we saying that. I think, you know, people get very emotionless. They become very emotional about this here, where, you know, they let the love for the sunnah, which is a great thing, now override the actual understanding of the fiqh that's going behind it. So when the Shafis say that it is sunnah to keep a beard, by no means are we saying or encouraging people to shave their beards or to trim their beards. And this is something which I mentioned at the beginning of our discussion, where I said that all the madhaib agree and look with disapproval at the shortening or the shaving of the beard. By us saying it's sunnah, it doesn't mean that we are saying that a person must cut the beard. What we do say, Moana, is that the beard is something which is a great sunnah. It is highly meritorious to keep the beard. The removal of the beard caused distress to Nabi Sallallahu Alaihi Wasallam. And because of that, the fact that it caused to distress to Nabi Sallallahu Alaihi Wasallam, even though it's, you know, falling short of being sinful, the mere fact that it caused distress to Nabi Sallallahu Alaihi Wasallam should be enough for us to understand how close the sunnah was to Nabi Sallallahu Alaihi Wasallam. And it should be a means of motivation for us to not come that close to causing distress to Nabi Sallallahu Alaihi Wasallam. Another thing, Moana, when I just mentioned the aspect of causing distress to Nabi Sallallahu Alaihi Wasallam. Now, many a time when a person hears this, that it caused distress to Nabi Sallallahu Alaihi Wasallam, we automatically understand it to be something which is sinful. So yes, causing to distress to Nabi Sallallahu Alaihi Wasallam is a serious thing, but it does not of necessity, no consensus of the ulama, mean that it amounts to a person becoming sinful. I mean, if you have to look at salah in jama'ah, you know, there are many ahadith where Nabi Sallallahu Alaihi Wasallam talked about the importance of salah with jama'ah and how much distress this caused to Nabi Sallallahu Alaihi Wasallam. But if we have to look at the view of our ulama, we find that the ulama, you know, they differ with regards to salah with jama'ah. Some of them, and a fair amount of ulama within our Islamic jurisprudence, are of the opinion that salah with jama'ah is not fard or fardu kifaya, but it is a sunnah mu'akkara. So it shows that even certain things which cause distress to Nabi Sallallahu Alaihi Wasallam, our fuqaha understood that distress not to mean obligation or sin. If you look at the aspect of udhiyah, Nabi Sallallahu Alaihi Wasallam was very clear in his statement that that person who has the ability to perform udhiyah and doesn't do so, they shouldn't come close to our salah on the day of Eid, which led some madhahib to actually say it's wajib. However, if you look at the Shafi madhab, the Hanafi, the Hanbali madhab, as well as the preferred view of the Maliki madhab, they consider the aspect of udhiyah to be a sunnah mu'akkada. So yes, causing distress to Nabi Sallallahu Alaihi Wasallam is a great thing. It's not something we should take lightly. But at the same time, when distress is caused to Nabi Sallallahu Alaihi Wasallam, we learn from our fuqaha that it doesn't by default mean that a person is now engaged in sin. One final regards to this, I think we are running out of time as well, but one final point with regards to the aspect of the beard is that yes, it is a great sunnah of Nabi Sallallahu Alaihi Wasallam. But you know, we live in a time in a society where we very quick to judge. And sometimes we focus so much on a person who doesn't have a beard and the fact that they don't have a beard that we completely ignore the good qualities that they possess. And we only focus on the one quality which they might be falling short, and that is the keeping of the beard. On the other hand, if we have an individual who is keeping the beard, but he has so many bad qualities, then we aren't quickly, you know, we just focus on the beard and we don't highlight the bad qualities as well. So what I'm trying to say is that, you know, the beard is not the only sign of taqwa in a person. There are other things or other sifat and characteristics that they might have which makes them a good Muslim. But to only base the taqwa of an individual on the outward appearance of an individual, I think is something which is not fair to a person, because the sunnah of Nabi sallallahu alayhi wa sallam is not restricted just to the beard. There are many aspects to the sunnah life of Nabi sallallahu alayhi wa sallam, and if a person is practicing on other things as well, then we should also make dua for them and encourage that individual to also practice on this great sunnah of the beard of Nabi sallallahu alayhi wa sallam.
0: Jim of Tisab, I think we leave it at that as we are approaching the 10 p.m. news bulletin. It's already 2 minutes past 10 o'clock. So, Jazakallah Khairan for answering these questions and clarifying the issue with regards to Shar'i beard and what's the first land beard, what's the ruling regarding having a first land beard according to Shafi Mazhab. So, Jazakallah Khairan, Mufti Sab. We really appreciate your precious time and your advices.
1: As always, man, it's been a pleasure. JazakAllah khair for having me. A humble request for du'as from yourself and our beloved listeners. Until our program next week, fi amanillah, wassalamu alaikum wa rahmatullahi wa barakatuh.
0: Wa alaikum salam wa rahmatullahi wa barakatuh. That was Mufti Razin Baghdadi from the Shafi Desk of Jamiatul Ulama South Africa. Time right now is 3 minutes past 10 o'clock. We apologize for the delay in the news bulletin. But for myself, Suhaib Lasania, and my engineer Sheikh Usama, till next time, assalamu alaikum wa rahmatullahi wa barakatuh.
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4: Assalamu alaikum wa rahmatullahi wa barakatuh. This is 10 p.m. news making headlines at this hour. Mfuleni municipality loses 8.3 million rands in illegal electricity reconnection scam. It's Laylat al-Thulatha, the 19th of Rabi'ul Awal, 1448, corresponding to August the 31st, 2026. Mfuleni local municipality in the Vaal says it has lost 8.3 million rands through an illegal electricity reconnection scam. Seven municipal employees have appeared in the Van der Bijl Magistrates Court in connection with the allegations. They are facing charges including fraud, theft, money laundering and tampering with essential infrastructure. The case relates to the illegal reconnection of electricity, with authorities continuing to investigate the alleged scheme.
5: The properties in question, there are about six properties. All of them, the value combined that is owing to the is owed to the municipality is about 8.3 million. But that is not to say the accused they have pocketed 8.3 million. No. But the amount that is being owed by those properties, six of them, is amounting to that 8.3 million. Obviously, the municipality is very, very concerned, because clerks, journeymen, and so on, these are very junior municipal officials.
4: In other local news, the Inkatha Freedom Party has named Mkhuleko Hlengwa as its mayoral candidate for the eThekwini Metro ahead of the 2026 local government elections. The party has also named Sizwe Mavava Skakane as its deputy mayoral candidate for eThekwini. In the city of Umhlathuze, the CIFP will retain incumbent mayor councillor Xolani Ngwezi as its mayoral candidate. The party says it is taking a different approach in eThekwini by announcing both mayoral and deputy mayoral candidates as it prepares to contest the upcoming local government elections.
6: Let me begin by condemning in the strongest possible term the violent assault of three IFP comrades who were attacked while carrying our legitimate action campaign activities as in Ngolweni, Wanyuswa area in Ward 34 on Sunday.
4: Coming out to the African continent, Niger's military government says it has contained an attempted mutiny in the capital, Niamey. The uprising began at a military base near Diori Hamani International Airport before fighting spread to other sensitive locations, including areas near the presidential palace and the state broadcaster. Niger's army says it regained control of the base after several hours of fighting. Dozens of soldiers were reportedly killed or arrested, although the figures have not been independently verified. Russian Africa Corps personnel also assisted government forces in putting down the mutiny, highlighting Moscow's growing security role in Niger and across the Sahel state. The failed uprising has exposed tensions within Niger's military, which is already facing persistent attacks from armed groups. In our Oman News, a Palestinian American living in Qusra, south of Nablus in the occupied West Bank, says an Israeli military checkpoint is preventing him and other residents from leaving their homes. Louis Reedy says the restrictions are also making it difficult for families to receive food, medicine and other essential supplies. Residents in the area say the restrictions are affecting their daily movement and access to basic necessities.
7: Today is the 24th day. This house and other two resident houses been under siege. Now there is a checkpoint with IDF in front of my house 24/7. They don't leave it, blocking us from moving in and out freely from our own houses, and blocking our family members to provide us food and supplies and medicines.
4: Lastly, in our world news, Iranian President Masoud Pezeshkian says the United States is interested in continuing the war, while stressing that further conflict is not in the interest of Iran, the region, or the wider world. Pezeshkian made the remarks during a meeting with Indian Prime Minister Narendra Modi on the sidelines of the Shanghai Cooperation Organization summit in Bishkek. He said Iran had honored commitments under a framework agreement mediated by Pakistan, but accused Washington of failing to fulfill its obligations. Pezeshkian said dialogue and cooperation were the way forward, while Modi expressed concern over the rising tensions and called for disputes to be resolved through diplomacy. In finances, the rand is trading at 16 rands 12 cents to the dollar, 21 rands 81 cents to the pound, and 18 rands 73 cents to the euro. Gold is trading at $4,334.86 a fine ounce. Brent crude oil is at $88.10 a barrel. In our solar times, in the Johannesburg region, Fajr Solar will set in at 4 minutes after 5 a.m. Sunrise will be at 21 minutes after 6 a.m. In the Durban region, Fajr Solar will set in at 8 minutes before 5 a.m. Sunrise will be at 12 minutes after 6 a.m. Inshallah. I'm Ishaq Rampai with your Radio Islam News. Assalamu alaikum wa rahmatullahi wa barakatuh.
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9: Assalamu alaikum wa rahmatullahi wa barakatuh. This is A.B. Dowji, and this, of course, is the Big Picture, broadcasting simultaneously on Radio Islam and Radio Al Ansar. Radio Al Ansar broadcast will be in an hour's time. Ahlan wa sahlan, and how's it dear, wonderful, astute, discerning, perspicacious, erudite, sapient, sagacious, cerebral, judicious listeners of the Big Picture program. Yes, folks, that's exactly what you are. I don't really know what all those words mean, but hey, they sound impressive, man. I did the show last week. Sorry, the frog is still stuck in my throat. I did the show last week, so today you expected Mustafa Darsad's turn to do it. So sorry to disappoint you. Please don't switch off. I'll try my best to maintain his high standard. Yes, sis, the boy really does some heavy research, eh? I am on today because on Thursday, inshallah, I'm off again to some exotic destination overseas with a very large group. Yes, quite a lot of people. One group joining us from Australia. South Africans who have settled there years ago, mostly in Brisbane. Brisbane, yeah. Very exciting for us to meet with them. So, yes, I'll be away for a couple of weeks, staying in lekker hotels. The managers, they meet me at each hotel and say, Mr. Abubakar, we got the presidential suite for you. And of course, the huge buffets, 100 tarkaris, and with very, very delicious dishes. And then, of course, we are visiting famous sites with nonstop commentary from expert guides. Yes, sis. It's a very tough job, Mamu, but somebody has to do it, right? Well, I know you feel sorry for me, Mota. So, what happened now? Let's see. At a supermarket here in Sparks Road, one bright chap said, "Hey, Dawji, my cousin is going on your trip, eh? So you're going to Uzbekistan and after that Pakistan." And then he laughed very loudly and he said, "Dawji, when are you going to Kabristan?" "Yes. Your sell-by date is coming." Lucky there were lots of people around because I would have clapped it nicely. Sparks Road is the busiest place in the whole world. Hustle and bustle, very vibrant. Lots of chow joints, people shopping, guys calling you into their shops, pulling you into the shop. Say, "Uncle, we've got brooms on special today. Hey, buy one, you get one free." Yes, that's a really clean sweep, man. Sorry for that lame one, baby, but you're from who laughed, okay? And every robot has its own, every traffic light has its own very sad figure, hoping to get maybe a 2 rand, or they are selling strawberries or something like that. You know what? People are really, really struggling. One fellow came to my car yesterday holding 2 jackfruits. Do you know what that is? And he said, "Uncle, you must tell your fro to cook jackfruit curry. You'll never chow mutton again." What a salesman, right? He had such a cheerful but desperate look on his face. I gave him 5 rands and didn't take the jackfruit. You know what I noticed? When people in their cars have to stop at these robots, these traffic lights, they keep some distance away from the car in front so that as the guy in crutches starts to come towards you, you slowly move forward as if the light has changed to green. So you have to move on really fast. You can't hear what the guy is saying. You just got to move. Hey, that's not nice. Of course, I never do it. Never. Shrews, Bob. Lots of people really battling out there. Battling. One hopeless guy. He became so weak that he just fell down outside the KFC shop, the KFC fast food place, just fainted, right, almost completely. And a nice lady quickly opened her handbag and gave him an apple. And the fellow opened one eye and said, "Madam, if I wanted an apple, I would have fainted in front of Veg City, okay?" No, it didn't really happen. I'm just kidding. My friend Yunus sent the joke to me this morning. Bad guy.
10: But let's look at South Africa. What's happening here? Sorry for coughing every now and then. That is a residual effect of the flu still there, still lingering there. Right, let's look at South Africa. What's happening here? You know, in the old days, people said, South Africa, rifles, sunny skies, and Chevrolet. Rifles, sunny skies, and Chevrolet. Well, that has changed quite a lot. Eh? Braais are not very frequent. Once upon a time, you could buy a whole sheep for what you pay for 1 kilo of lamb today. And when that did you see a Chevrolet? When? Today, all kinds of Chinese cars are full on the roads. And they look really nice. Yeah, I thought one I saw the other day looked, was a Porsche, but it was some BYD or something like that. Anyway, it's business as usual in South Africa. The Chorwans are still smiling and making maja with your hard-earned tax money, because Matlanga didn't call them. Hey, didn't call them up. We are so used to hearing about the millions looted by these chores that the news is not surprising anymore. 20 million stolen, 30 million, okay. We just shrug our shoulders and carry on. It's become quite boring, in fact, like par for the course. Par for the course. But I really sat up when I heard the news story on Tuesday. Listen to this. Kangwani Morgan Maumela is accused of using the hundreds of millions he allegedly looted from the Tembisa Hospital to buy a car. He used some of it to buy a car. Well, it was a nice car. It was an Italian sports car described as a hypercar. So, what's so different about this car? After all, lots of those who stole money bought fancy cars, Ferraris and so on. Well, guess how much this particular car cost? Yes, fasten your seatbelt. This car, a Pagani Huayra Roadster. A Pagani Huayra Roadster is one of only hundreds that's been built, handbuilt by the Italian car company. And the price is 52 million rand. Yes, folks, 52 million. Makulu Mali, in range. Makulu Amarans. 52 for this sports car. Actually, that's not bad. Almost like pocket money. Because it's alleged that in 4 years, this guy siphoned off, stole 820 million rands from Tembisa Hospital. Yes. Oof. I wonder how the hospital could have improved patient care if the 820 million was used there. Wasn't Babita Diokaran killed because she was investigating all this corruption? So it's alleged that Maumela bought a fleet of cars worth 208 million rands. Ferraris and all kinds of things. You know, I've been scratching my head. Don't you scratch you also. I've been scratching my head, dear listeners. You know, you would be happy to drive a Merc Mercedes worth maybe 1 or 2 millions. Nice. But what extra joy would you get driving a car worth 52 million rands? what special features would it have? What special features? 52 million. And if you are driving down the road to Checkers, Say, for example, you're driving down to check a supermarket in this 52 million rand car. Would the seat that you are sitting on in the car give you a full body massage? And if you press a button while driving from Durban to Johannesburg, a tray opens and out comes freshly cooked lamb biryani, and it comes with dai and papar. Eh? Press a button and the biryani comes out. And in any case, you know, you can only drive at 120 kilometers an hour, even though that hypercar can do maybe 240. And you're driving along at 120, and suddenly one small little Polo overtakes you on the freeway. What's the point, Habibi, of having this 52 million Pagani Huayra, I can't even pronounce the word, Roadster sports car? I have an idea. Many of the Chorwans who have stolen millions and bought a whole lot of luxury cars should have personalized number plates for each one of the cars. Personalized number plates. And it would read Chorwan 1. Next car, Chorwan 2, Chorwan 3, and so on. You know, it's alleged that Maumela had a syndicate of 42 companies which got the Tembisa money through very likely tenders. Yeah. Ish, Mamu. That Elvis song keeps coming to mind. Hey, I remember it from my pre-Hidayat days.

0: Wonderful. I hope that the Pagani hits a like a big pothole. All right, let's move on before I get very, very cross. So yesterday was the sixth month anniversary of America and Israel's attack on Iran, which started at the end of February. 6 months and no end in sight. So here's the big question, dear listeners. What exactly was the reason given by America for attacking Iran? What was the reason? Anyone? Anyone? You at the back? What? Huh? It was about Iran wanting a nuclear weapon? No. Sorry. That was not mentioned as the reason when they attacked. You here, lady in the front? Because Iran closed the Straits of Hormuz. No. That only happened months later when the Straits were closed. And the answer is that no one really knows the real reason. No one. As soon as America attacked, Mario Rubio addressed the media and said that the U.S. knew, listen to this, that the U.S. knew that Israel was about to attack Iran, so we, America, decided to attack first. It's called a preemptive strike. Then, Diaper Donald Trump, he next day contradicted Mario and said, no. We attack Iran because they were going to attack us. And only after we attacked, Israel joined in. So it was America. It was America's war that Israel joined, not the other way around, that Iran was going to attack Israel. And so it came to pass, right? And that's why America attacked Iran. So there you are, Mota. The real reason, clear as mud. Listen to this. And you'll also hear a quick comment in this clip from Tucker Carlson saying it's Israel's war. Listen to this clip.
1: I'm national correspondent Kayla Gaskins in Washington. Israel's role in the escalating conflict with Iran is under intense scrutiny after Secretary of State Marco Rubio said the U.S. knew an Israeli strike was coming, and that helped drive America's timing. On Monday, Secretary of State Marco Rubio essentially told reporters impending Israeli strikes were a key factor in the U.S. decision to strike Iran first.
2: We knew that there was going to be an Israeli action. We knew that that would precipitate an attack against American forces. And we knew that if we didn't preemptively go after them before they launched those attacks, we would suffer higher casualties.
1: Rubio's comments sparking immediate blowback.
3: This happened because Israel wanted it to happen. This is Israel's war.
1: President Trump dismissing the idea in the Oval Office Tuesday.
4: No. No,
5: I might have forced their hand. You see, we were having negotiations with these lunatics, and it was my opinion that they were going to attack first. They were going to attack if we didn't do it. If anything, I might have forced Israel's hand. But Israel was ready and we were ready.
1: Rubio attempting to clarify his Israel remarks Tuesday afternoon, saying the decision to strike came from Trump.
6: He made the decision to go first because he concluded that we were not going to get hit first. He was not going to run the risk that they could attack us before we could hit them.
1: On Capitol Hill, lawmakers pressed defense officials about Rubio's remarks, suggesting they revealed more than intended.
7: Do you dispute Secretary Rubio's statement? I think Secretary Rubio inadvertently told the truth.
8: I agree with you that Secretary Rubio told the truth.
1: The debate stressing fractures within the America First movement.
9: I don't know why we're going to war with Iran!
10: Make America Great Again was supposed to be America First, not Israel First.
1: Israeli Prime Minister Benjamin Netanyahu maintains Trump led the decision-making.
11: Donald Trump is the strongest leader in the world. He does what he thinks is right for America. He does also what he thinks is right for future generations.
1: The Senate preparing for a vote as soon as Wednesday on a bipartisan resolution to stop further strikes without the green light from Congress. On Capitol Hill, I'm Kayla Gaskins.
0: Well, there you have it. That clip was courtesy of 13 WHAM TV News. And you know what? The whole world knows that this was a war for Israel.

0: Netanyahu has been pushing for the attack for over 25 years, pressurizing every U.S. president to attack and therefore further weaken Iran, which was already seriously damaged from sanctions imposed by the U.S. on Iran since 1979. Sanctions were imposed. So the reason for the U.S. attack was why it was started is not very clear. But there was no mention of the quest for nuclear weapons or things like stories like that by Iran, or that it must get rid of its huge ballistic missile stocks, or that it supports proxies like Hamas or Hezbollah, or that it killed thousands of protesters, and therefore the U.S. attacked to bring democracy to the people of Iran and so on. All these excuses to justify the war only came much later on, and now Donkey Trump is singing just two things: open Hormuz, and you must not have nuclear weapons. And the whole world knows very clearly that in this David and Goliath battle, Goliath lost. The Oros man tried bombing Iran into submission. That didn't work. And you know what? When you bomb, you expect results immediately. Your enemy will say, stop, we give up. So immediate results. And that didn't happen. Failure. But Diaper Donald had to save face. So he got a new plan. It's called Operation Economic Outcast. Well, the name says it all. That all countries must economically isolate Iran. No trade whatsoever. Any country or corporation, big company, that does business with Iran will be targeted by the U.S. and severely penalized. You break the sanctions, and we'll sanction you. That, dear listeners, is an excellent plan to save face, because unlike the bombing, which failed, now Trump can say after maybe 1 month that the sanctions are working, Iran is really suffering, and after maybe 3 months he can say it again and say, yes, the sanctions are working very well, and so on and on. And he actually said that. He said, well, I'm not in any hurry at all. I'm not in a hurry. The sanctions are going to work. So firstly, he can claim victory. The economic war is working. And more importantly, this whole issue, which is a real hot potato for him, can now be off the table, not in the headlines anymore, because actually it did huge damage, this war, to his government, because people are fed up at the rising prices. I mean, petrol price went up 30% in the last 6 months since the war started. And Trump's ratings, popularity are very low. And with the midterm elections coming up in November, the orange guy is very worried. So with the Iran issue fading away from the headlines, it may do him good at the polls. So while we speak about people in the U.S. feeling the economic pinch with rising food prices, etc., what is the situation in Iran itself? You know, I've been to Iran many times over the years, as you know. And I make it a point when I am in that country, in any country, in fact, Russia or Jordan or Spain or Morocco, I try to speak to as many people as possible to get a cross-section of views about what they feel about their lives and their country. So with Iran also, I try to get varied views about what they feel. Outwardly, on the surface, they seem fine. The country appears to be working well, no potholes like in South Africa, on the roads, the parks and public gardens are immaculate, buildings are well maintained, the people are well groomed, very well groomed and well educated, and no apparent sign of poverty. Streets are bustling. But if you dig below the surface, you will realize that the people are really suffering economic hardship. Beneath the veneer of normalcy is a story of deep suffering, especially among the young people, all a feeling of total hopelessness. And there's a huge population of well-educated young people who see no light at the end of the tunnel. Who see no light at the end. For example, I met a top manager at a five-star hotel in Tehran. He's a university graduate. Earning how much? Around $100 to $150 a month. And that's regarded as a good salary there. Can you believe it? $100 to $150 per month. Not enough to even pay the rent. So that's an example of what's happening there. So let me give you an idea of the dire economic situation. Let's look at the collapse of the Iranian currency, the rial. When the Shah was booted out in the revolution of 1979, the exchange rate at that time was 79 rials to the dollar. Just note that, 79 rials to the dollar. You got that? Please follow me carefully. 79 rials to the dollar. When the revolution took place, America imposed very, very severe sanctions on Iran. It could not sell its vast reserves of high-quality oil and gas. This strangled its economy. The rial began falling very rapidly since then. Rapidly, almost in free fall. Right, so to give you an idea, a year ago, remember what I told you, right? At that time in 1979, the exchange rate was 79 rials to the dollar. A year ago, August 24th, last year, the exchange rate was, you won't believe it, frightening. 40,000 rials to the dollar. 40,000 rials to the dollar. Let that sink in. 40,000 equals $1. Since the war started 6 months ago, guess what is the currency working out today? You won't believe it. 2 million rials to $1. Absolutely frightening, shocking. So you can imagine how prices have gone up drastically. Drastically, people are suffering there. There's an air of complete despondency. People can barely afford the basic necessities. Basic. Meat is a luxury. And while there are many who support the government in standing up to America, right? There are many demonstrating, taking to the street, supporting their government in standing up to America. There are others who say, that they're tired of these wars because it's doing nothing to improve their lives at all. End the confrontation, they say. End the confrontation with America. Stop saying debt to America. Let's be friends with America so that the sanctions can be lifted and we can live our lives without the hardships we are enduring at the moment. End it, please, is the call. We are dying. Then the other voice says that making friends with America will mean making friends with Israel, because it is Israel that wants Iran to always be weak, smashed. Israel wants Iran to give up support for the Palestinians. Israel wants a peace deal like the so-called Abrahamic Accords that it wants, that Israel wants the Arabs to sign on to. That's it, the bottom line. Right, put someone like the Shah back in power so that he can be friendly to the West and especially Israel. And of course, Western oil companies can enter and exploit the vast natural resources. So that's some of the views. People are saying, yes, it's okay. We will agree to any solution as long as our economic hardship ends. And others are saying, no, no, no, we have our dignity and will not be defeated by Israel and America and be their puppets. So that's the sad story of the situation in Iran. And on the issue of currency, Whenever my group went to Iran and we had to exchange our dollars for the local currency, the riyal, the guide would say, please, only change $100 at the time. Each time you want to change, just change $100. The reason is that for a $100 note, you would receive a stack of notes, riyals, as thick as a brick, and we don't even count it. So that's the impact of the war on Iran. What about the Gulf states? Well, things are also shifting. They realize that they can't rely on America for protection. America is viewed as a paper tiger. Donald Trump said the war on Iran will be over in a matter of hours. Some of his advisors told him, Mamu, it won't be so easy like Venezuela, where Maduro was removed in one day. Right. But he didn't listen. So he thought this is why. So the donkey killed the leader, the Ayatollah, and expected the government to collapse immediately. Nothing of the sort happened. So the Gulf states thought, hey, America is far away, and Iran is right here in our neighborhood, and we are also catching it from Iran. So maybe we should just look after our own interests and not rely on the U.S., which actually started the United States actually started an unprovoked war, which these Gulf states warned against. We said, don't do it. But the pedo didn't listen to us, but did what Netanyahu wanted. So, dear listeners, these Gulf states are disillusioned with the U.S. No. They won't cut ties with the United States, but at the same time won't want to have Iran as the enemy. So most of them are visiting Tehran, shaking hands and hugging and chatting and laughing and so on. We need to wait and see if they will also fall in line with Trump's call to stop all business with Iran. And of course, the UAE, as expected, has cut ties with Iran. Right, let's go over to the other terrible issue, the daily murders carried out by Israel. Yes, daily. Yesterday, 7 killed. The day before, 11 killed. And on the news a few minutes ago, I heard 4 people were killed. There's no pause. The lunatic settlers are attacking the Palestinian villages in the West Bank. There's a war carrying on. And also a war on social media, as I told you last week. The Zionists and other supporters and their supporters are trying desperately to say that it's all lies. No, there's no genocide. People are criticizing Israel because they're anti-Semitic, anti-Jew. Then the other tactic is to say that Islam is a barbaric religion and Muslims are taught to carry out senseless violence, beheadings and so on, kill the infidel and so on. Facebook is full of anti-Muslim poison. But the pressure to stop criticism of Israel has not diminished. Some of you may remember Hala Gourani. She was a news presenter on CNN. She speaks about a group now on a clip on Facebook. She speaks about a group of Palestinians playing soccer in Gaza. So what's so different about that? Well, these young boys are playing with crutches. They have got crutches as they are playing because they had their leg blown off by the Israeli army. Listen to this.
1: What do you see when you look at this photo? It shows Palestinians in Gaza playing football in the middle of mountains of rubble and bombed out buildings. It was taken by AP photographer Jihad Al-Shrafi last February, and it was featured as part of the Deauville Sports Image Festival exhibit in Normandy in France until it was suddenly removed a few days ago. A French politician named Sylvain Larcher posted on his Facebook page that he noticed that the photo was taken down and replaced by another picture featuring cyclists. Now, when asked why, the festival organizers did not comment, but the Deauville municipality was quoted as telling reporters, Deauville's Jewish community knows how much the municipality stands in solidarity with the suffering caused by Palestinian terrorism. Now, Deauville authorities are making a link here between Palestinian people playing football / soccer and terrorists. Reporters Without Borders reposted the image on its social media pages and said that it condemns the pressuring of the Deauville municipality into removing the photo, calling it an attempt at censorship. Now, we don't know where any pressure might have come from in this case, but just a note on the event the photographer captured that day for AP. It wasn't just ordinary, able-bodied players trying to enjoy a game of soccer amid the ruins of their homes, but also amputees playing on the pitch with crutches. If these images make people think of terrorism, then perhaps the problem might not be with the pictures themselves.
0: Well, there you are, Alaa Gourani, telling us about censorship. So, therefore, don't show anything that will portray Israel in a bad light, even if it's the truth. But wait, don't be so harsh, okay, people? Don't be so harsh. Israel believes in justice. Yes, folks, it believes in the rule of law and accountability. You, of course, know the 5-year-old girl, Hin Rajab, who was killed by Israeli forces in Gaza City on January 29, 2024, after pleading for hours on a call to Palestine Red Crescent Society to rescue her. She was in a car with her family, and all were murdered by Israeli forces. An ambulance sent to reach her was also shelled, bombed, killing two paramedics. Last week, wow, the Israeli military announced for the first time that it would open an investigation into the murders. Well, they didn't say murders, did they? They just say into the incident. Well, what do you think will be the outcome of this investigation? Hey? I won't tell you, okay? Remember the video clip of the Israeli guy who ran up from behind to the 48-year-old Catholic nun walking in Jerusalem, and he violently pushed her to the ground and then kicked her in the head. Remember that one? I'm sure many of you saw it. Yes, of course, there was an investigation, and the result, what is the result? On Wednesday, an Israeli court acquitted Yonah Schreiber of violent attack on the grounds of mental illness. Shame. Poor guy didn't really know what he was doing. He didn't mean it. I feel so sorry for him. I'm sure all the other Jewish Israelis who spit on Christians are also mentally ill. So where else was justice served, where people were charged for horrible crimes? No, but don't speak about Israeli soldiers doing any such thing. They are the most moral army in the world, we are told. They will never kill a fly. So let's hear about the incident from a former Zionist, yes, former Zionist and evangelical Christian. Her name is Carrie Davis, former Zionist, who eventually saw the truth and wrote a book on the subject of Zionism. Here, in this clip, she speaks about a horrible crime carried out by the IDF, the Israeli Defense Force, also as some people will call it, the Israeli Offensive Force. Listen to this clip.
2: I'm going to remind you of what the IDF, you know, the so-called most moral army in the world, did to Palestinians. That's a vivid example of the horrible things they systematically do to Palestinians. This happened in March 2025 after the IDF bombed southern Gaza. So the Palestine Red Crescent Society sent a convoy of paramedics and a UN aid worker to help the injured. Well, after the convoy was sent, they weren't heard from. So the Palestine Red Crescent Society asked for permission, and it's crazy that they had to ask for permission in the first place, to go and look for the convoy. Well, they were denied access for 5 days. But when they finally went and looked for the convoy and found them, what they found was horrible. The bodies of the paramedics and the aid worker had been shot and buried along with their mangled vehicles. Well, once this came out, the IDF was asked about it, and they said, oh, well, what happened was that this convoy of vehicles was suspiciously moving towards us without their headlights or emergency lights on. So we had no choice other than to shoot. Well, what the lying IDF didn't count on is that when the bodies were found, one of the bodies had its phone on them, and there was a recording on the phone that captured the entire incident. So what really happened is the vehicles all had their headlights and emergency lights on, and they had stopped at the side of the road to help an accident. And as they were making way over to the accident, they began being shot. And the owner of the phone, you can hear his voice saying the traditional Muslim prayer that's said before death. And then the phone goes dark, but gunfire can be heard for an additional 5 minutes and people shouting in Hebrew at each other. Well, when the IDF was asked about this, they said, well, we'll do an internal investigation. Well, that internal investigation concluded that there had been an operational misunderstanding, which what that really means is the IDF had done something horrible again and had got caught at doing it. Well, just today, it was announced that there's actually going to be a criminal investigation done by the IDF into this incident. But traditionally speaking, that means nothing will probably come of it. Less than 2% of criminal investigations against soldiers' activities, less than 2% results in a conviction. So again, this is just a reminder about the most moral army in the world and the horrible things they do to Palestinians.
0: Well, so there you are, folks. Israel always ensures that justice is done. And the Hill-Rajab investigation will no doubt produce the same results. But we shouldn't be so hard in condemning Israel. No. Come on. Because anti-Semitism is on the rise. Yes. Anti-Semitism is on the rise. Not good. People in the world are reacting very strongly. In Indonesia and Thailand around there, I heard that Israeli soldiers on holiday are chased out of restaurants. But the worst incident I heard about yesterday, I heard about it, was what happened to Naftali Bennett. And I told you all about him last week. And that he will very likely take over from Netanyahu after the next election later this year, Naftali Bennett. Last week I told you about how he admitted that Israel's image was severely damaged because of the war on Gaza. Well, you know what? It also affected him very badly. Something happened. And I feel so sorry for him. It brings tears to my eyes. Horrible what happened. I was actually having second thoughts about telling you. But when I tell you, don't be too sad when you hear this. It's from the Times of Palestine website, news website. Listen to this. Former Israeli Prime Minister Naftali Bennett says an ice cream vendor in Croatia refused to serve his daughter after learning she was Israeli. My daughter was in Croatia when public opinion worldwide began to turn against us. He said he was waiting in line when the vendor, ice cream seller, who had already prepared her ice cream, asked if she was from Israel. After she said yes, Bennett said the vendor took the ice cream back and said no to Israel. And he threw the ice cream into the trash bin. Bennett recounted the incident during an interview on the Israeli podcast, Haida. Hey, what a sad story there. I wonder when last the children in Gaza had an ice cream. Okay, so as I said, the war on social media is red hot. People are attacking Islam as barbaric, making it seem as the main problem in the world, so that Muslims are viewed as subhuman, they are pests, and therefore it's okay to eliminate them as Israel is doing, doing the world a favor. But there is pushback, opposition against this demonization of Muslims. Here's one wonderful example of showing how Islam is a positive force in the world. We'll play out with this clip, but first let's lighten up a bit, okay? And so there's some light at the end of the tunnel. A big company in Durban, huge, and here was a big shot CEO of the company. He decides to show his power. He wants to get rid of the shirkers, the slackers, those who are wasting time, not really working properly. So he went on a tour of the company. On the third floor, he saw people working at the desks. But one guy was leaning against the wall, checking his cell phone. So to show who is the boss, he went up to the guy and said, "How much money do you make in a week?" And the chap replied, $1,000. Why? And the boss said, "Wait here." After a few minutes, the boss came back and said, "Here's 4 weeks' money. Right, take this $4,000 and don't come back to work, okay?" And the guy took the money and he left. The boss felt so proud of himself and said to the staff, "Can someone tell me what work that goofball was doing around here?" And a voice from across the room said, "That's the pizza delivery guy from Roman's Pizzas." This is Amy Dawsey bidding you all assalamu alaikum wa rahmatullahi wa barakatuh. Until, say, 3 weeks' time when I'll be making maja.
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السلام عليكم ورحمة الله وبركاته. أهلا وسهلا ومرحبا بكم and welcome to صباح المسلم Drive Time on Radio Islam International. It is a Monday morning, mashallah, the beginning of a new day, but also the beginning of another working week. May Allah tabaraka wa ta'ala grant us baraka during this day. May Allah tabaraka wa ta'ala grant us baraka during this week. May Allah tabaraka wa ta'ala keep us rightly guided on the straight path, and may Allah tabaraka wa ta'ala protect us from all that which is displeasing to him. It is the 18th of Rabi'ul Awwal 1448, which is also the 31st of August 2026. Sulaiman Rawdy is the name, inshallah, by the permission, the grace, the mercy, the decision, the decree, and the will of Allah tabaraka wa ta'ala. I will be keeping you company between now and 9 a.m. We welcome those listening to us on the radio in Gauteng, medium wave 1548. Those listening to us throughout South Africa, DSTV's audio bouquet, channel 826. Those listening to us throughout Southern Africa, free-to-air satellite decoders. And then those listening to us globally via audio streaming on the website radioislam.co.za. We make dua to Allah tabaraka wa ta'ala, and Allah tabaraka wa ta'ala grants us the ability to utilize this day and this working week in a manner which is pleasing to him, and in a manner which benefits our deen as well as our dunya. We begin a reflection this week on the attributive name of Allah, Al-Hafidh, the protector. Al-Hafidh is that being who protects his slaves from destruction in worldly and religious matters. He is the protector over all his creation. Only he can protect them from any expected or unexpected calamity. Undeniably, protection is restricted to that which Allah protects. If Allah decides to protect something, then it will remain protected. And if Allah decides to destroy something, then none can repel his decision.

Our dua for this morning is narrated by Abdullah bin Abbas radiyallahu anhuma and recorded in the Sunan of Imam Tirmidhi rahimahullah. 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O Allah, I beg you for your special mercy with which you may guide my heart, arrange my affairs and my disorder, improve my religion, discharge my debt, protect that part of me that is out of sight, elevate whatever is in sight, brighten my face, purify my deeds, inspire me with what is right for me, return to me what I cherish and love, and protect me from every evil.

0: So first up, we speak to the Road Traffic Management Corporation that has warned motorists about scammers allegedly offering to assist with vehicle license renewals for fees of up to 400 rand or 450 rand. That's coming up in a bit. After that, the headlines and then the recitation of Surah Yaseen. We'll take a look at the morning newspapers just before 7. I'll give you some insight into the expected weather for the week. After 7, our hadith for the morning. We'll talk about some of the lead local as well as international stories. Then the Palestine Report with Maulana Ibrahim Musa at about 7.20. Maulana Wajah with us back in studio just after 7.30. Tafsir of Surat Luqman will continue, inshallah. Then after 8, we talk about not only focusing on what political parties are offering in their manifestos currently, but also focusing on what kind of coalition options that they are looking at after the elections. We'll continue with the theme discussion, Nabi Sallallahu Alaihi Wasallam being humanity's compass in a sea of chaos. And towards the end of the program, we'll talk about the kidnapping scourge in Nigeria. That's what you can look forward to between now and 9 o'clock. The WhatsApp number 072-786-1548 and the email address smr@radioislam.co.za. Welcome back to Sabah al-Muslim on Radio Islam International. Now, the Road Traffic Management Corporation has warned motorists about scammers allegedly offering to assist with vehicle license renewals for fees of up to 450 rand. Despite there being no application fee, they are allegedly offering to fast-track vehicle license renewals for a fee. Now, joining us on the line, we've got the Road Traffic Management Corporation spokesperson, Simon Zwane. Simon, a very good morning to you and welcome.
1: Good morning, sir. Thank you very much.
0: How are these scammers operating?
1: Well, these scammers, they target people who are seeking to renew their driving license cards. And they say, no, we can possibly take it for you if you pay us for 450 or more. And for them to fill in the applications for you, an application fee, and we follow through until the license comes back. Now, people should be aware that it's a scam. No one can do that for you. These services are free to the members of the public. All you pay for is the cost of the production of the card. So this is only low unnecessary costs on the applicants because they want to scam them.
0: So, Simon, if you can just move around a little bit, because we seem to be losing you with the connection there. But the question that does arise is that how do the scammers end up knowing that who's applying for vehicle license renewals?
1: Well, they do advertise themselves. They advertise themselves using bogus websites that they attract applicants to. So they'll direct you onto that website, and then they scam you.
0: How long should it take if you need to renew your vehicle license? Why is it that people would be tempted to say, okay, let me pay the 450 to get it fast-tracked?
1: Well, it doesn't take long. Our people still have a mindset that it takes long, that the queues there that are long, and therefore they need somebody to be an intermediary to help them with the process. But the process has been simplified. It's no longer that cumbersome. Particularly if you are renewing, it's a very quick process, in and out. You don't need anyone to stand in a queue for you.
0: What are the online options, I mean, for somebody who doesn't want to physically queue?
1: Yeah, they include the online. But on the online, you go online to book your slot, and then you present yourself at a licensing center for the transaction to be processed. That's all that it takes.
0: Mm. All right, Simon, thank you so much for your time and for chatting to us and alerting us. We really appreciate it.
1: Thank you very much.
0: That was Simon Zwane. He is the spokesperson for the Road Traffic Management Corporation. He has warned motorists about scammers allegedly offering to assist with vehicle license renewals for fees of up to 450 rand. He's saying there's no application fee. And the scammers are allegedly offering to fast-track vehicle license renewals. But then when you go and they advertise themselves via websites, etc., you then realize you paid the money and there's nothing forthcoming after that. They've just scammed you. People don't like to queue. People are busy these days. I suppose some have other options, like if you bank with FNB, right? They give you the option. They do charge you a bit of a service fee. And they have the vehicle license delivered for you right to your door when you have to do the vehicle license renewal. You process it via your app. You make the payment there. And, you know, that what you call it... sorts it out. There's going to be a bit of a fee to get it to your door, but it saves you the hassle of having to make a booking online, like he said, and then going in and physically presenting yourself at a venue. What has been your experience? I mean, how do you renew your vehicle license? Have you been approached by people, or have you come across any websites, etc., or emails, or even SMSs or phone calls suggesting that, look, if you need to renew your license, then we can assist you. You pay us 450 rands. The reason I asked the question also about how do they get to know. One is they advertise, fine. But the other is, you know, if somebody's license has just expired and he's got that 30-day window or it's about to expire, and then he receives a phone call or he receives an email or he receives an SMS or WhatsApp or whatever, he would then in that stage be a bit more likely to, you know, to consider it. Could there be possible kind of collusion between those who work within the system and those who are scamming from outside of the system, where they are being informed in as far as who is now coming, who's in the need of having to have their vehicle license renewed. So, yeah, just be careful about that. There's no application fee per se. My understanding then would be that what you're paying for is the actual license, not the application process. If you do it via a third party, then yes, you know, you have to pay that third party for the service. But that third party would be, you know, a reputable institution like a bank. I see someone saying that even NetBank offers it. So be careful about such and other scams. There are scams galore these days. Right, the more you advance technologically, the more the scammers also advance in terms of their tricks and their tactics. It's coming up to 6:30. We'll break for the latest news headlines. We will then listen to the recitation of Surah Yasin by Sheikh Ahmed Habib, after which we'll take a look at the morning newspapers.
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0: Ma'abam, assalamu alaikum wa rahmatullahi wa barakatuh.
3: Wa alaikum assalam wa rahmatullahi wa barakatuh.
0: Starting the start, Joburg's 41 ambulances remain unused 6 years after 41 million rand purchase.
3: So the 41 city of Joburg ambulances worth about 41 million rand have sat idle for 6 years while the city waits for Gauteng to decide whether it can put the vehicles back on the road to provide emergency medical services to residences. Now, the ambulances were bought by the city's emergency management services in 2019 at the cost of a million rand each, but their use was disrupted when Gauteng began taking over municipal ambulance services. The province has now confirmed that the city's latest application for an operating license covering six stations is under consideration. A Gauteng government spokesperson Elijah Makhlanga says the application was submitted in July and a final decision rests with the Gauteng Health Department. He says the province should also engage the city on the future of these 41 ambulances, including the possibility of absorbing them into the provincial emergency medical services system. The province says it was not involved in the purchase, funding or acquisition of the vehicles. Khlanga says the Gauteng Health began taking over ambulance services from municipalities in 2009 to bring emergency medical services under provincial control and align them with national legislation.
0: Lack of register for unemployed doctors draws fresh criticism in the Star.
3: Gee, the National Department of Health admission that it does not keep a register of unemployed doctors has drawn concern from unions, with critics questioning how the government can plan staffing and budgets without knowing how many qualified practitioners are available. Now, they've previously confirmed that 1,891 doctors completed compulsory community services by the end of 2025 and were eligible for employment, but says it could not determine how many remain unemployed. They've also given that by the end of the March, provincial health departments had 1,518 vacant medical posts nationally. However, the Health and Other Services Personnel Trade Union of South Africa, known as HOSPERSA, the Gauteng Province Secretary in Gauteng, says the government should be able to track what happens to these doctors after they complete their community services.
0: In the citizen meters from disaster...
3: In Cape Town, the airing passenger jets thrill the fans, but critics warn of dangerous precedent. Social media jokes defend the pilots and show national pride. So the two airing jets in Springbok and All Blacks livery rode meters above the Cape Town Stadium in a daring flyover on Saturday.
0: In the mercury, sugar tariff benchmark rises, but industry says more is needed.
3: South Africa's decision to increase the reference price used to protect local sugar producers from cheaper imports has been welcomed as important really for the industry, but growers of one of the country's major sugar producers warned that the new level may still be too low to stop rising imports from displacing locally produced sugar. Now, the dollar-based reference price, known as the DBRP, has been increased from $680 to $785 a ton, following a review in competing applications with sugar producers and the beverage industry. Now, the South African Sugar Association has applied in October 2024 for the benchmark to be raised to $905. The International Trade Administration Commission considered that the application, alongside a proposal from the Beverage Association of South Africa to actually reduce it to between $552 to $650. But the International Trade Admissions Commission found that neither proposal actually balanced support for local producers.
0: Then SEBS on high alert at South African airports.
3: So the major international airports and associated air cargo facilities have been flagged as strategic organized crime priority areas, with dozens of narcotic smuggling cases emanating from the country's ports of entry. We've seen that the details of those high-risk crimes emerged following the parliamentary inquiries by DA MP Lisa Marie Shikaling and Acting Police Minister Professor Firoz Kachalia. Shikaling sought clarification on whether the SAPS views airports and air cargo facilities as national security risks, what specific countermeasures were in place, whether specialized multidisciplinary task teams are addressing these threats. And this comes amid a crime bust at OR Tambo International Airport last week, in which law enforcement authorities, including customs officials, intercepted two cocaine consignments at the airport involving 84 kilograms found in luggage and 250 kilograms in actual cargo.
0: All right, Mahana, shukran for that look at the morning newspapers. We're now going to take a look at the weather. And I'm just waiting for the website to open, and then we'll see what transpires there in terms of the predictions. I understand from what I saw yesterday, you can expect a little bit of rain towards the end of the week with cooler temperatures. So today, 25, 26, tomorrow, 27, Wednesday, 25 on Thursday, and the minimums between 10 and 11. On Friday, it comes down to 18 and a 93% prediction of rain. And there seems to be some prediction of rain into the weekend. If you look at Port Elizabeth, cloudy throughout the next couple of days, at about 20 degrees as a maximum, 11 degrees as a minimum. Wednesday, rain predicted. Thursday, rain predicted. Even Friday, rain predicted in Port Elizabeth. Durban, warm week. 23, 27, 25, and then Thursday it shoots up to 35, but some rain predicted. And then Friday there's also rain predicted in Durban, but it cools down to about 22. The minimums in Durban for the entire week around 18 and 19. Cape Town, it's a coolish week. Maximums between 17 and 19, minimums between 10 and 12, but there's rain predicted on Wednesday and again on Friday in Cape Town. Then the big story about the Airlink spectacle. It's generated a lot of debate over the weekend, and I'll share a few thoughts in that regard, inshallah, just after the 7 o'clock news.
2: Rabiul Awal, 1448. Muhammad sallallahu alayhi wa sallam, humanity's compass in a sea of chaos.

0: ربيع الأول 1448 محمد صلى الله عليه وسلم Humanity's Compass in a Sea of Chaos.
1: Seven. You are listening to Sabah on Muslim on Radio Islam International. Two flyovers, 31 years apart. The one was in 95 and the other was the controversial flyover this weekend. They also represent two very different moments in South Africa's story. In 95, after the pain of apartheid, we had a national mood of hope. In 2026, after years of corruption and disappointment, the question is, can we find that hope again? The controversial flyover at the stadium this weekend inevitably reminded many people of the famous 1995 moment. But forget planes for a moment, right? Think about the country beneath those planes. In 95, South Africa was carrying deep wounds from apartheid that left us divided, unequal and scarred. And yet somehow we found a way to have a national mood of hope, a belief that despite our painful past, we could build something better. 31 years later, the source of disappointment may be different. Years of corruption, unemployment, crime, failing municipalities and infrastructure. This has resulted in many South Africans becoming deeply cynical about our future. So perhaps the comparison between 95 and 2026 leaves us with a much bigger question. If we could find hope after the pain of apartheid, can we rediscover hope after the disappointments of recent years? If we could find hope after the pain of apartheid, can we rediscover hope after the disappointments of recent years? We have to. We simply have to. We can't give up, can we? That's the point. So everyone's talking about whether it met the safety standards or it didn't meet the safety standards and you know, all of those kind of things. But for me, it's simply a case of taking a deeper lesson from it. Let's reflect on that. You can WhatsApp us on 072-786-1548. That's 072-786-1548. Coming up in a bit, our hadith for the morning. Then we speak to Maulana Ibrahim Musa with this week's Palestine report. Just after 7:30, Maulana Wajah will be with us in studio. Tafsir of Surah Luqman will continue, inshallah. After 8, we will talk about political parties and coalitions. Don't only look at what they promise you in their manifestos. Look at what coalition options they will look at after the elections. We'll continue our theme discussion, and that is on Nabi Sallallahu Alaihi Wasallam being humanity's compass in a sea of chaos. And we talk about the latest

0: abduction and kidnapping saga in Nigeria. All of that and more between now and 9 o'clock.
1: Hadith discussions on Sabah al-Muslim.
0: So we start a new chapter, 116. It has a long title. It's on the permissibility of drinking from all pure utensils except those of gold and silver. The permissibility of drinking from a river is sector with the mouth without using a utensil or hand. The prohibition of using gold and silver utensils for drinking, eating, purification, and other uses. So hadith number 774. And Anas radiallahu anhu qal, حَدَرَتِ الصَّلَاةُ فَقَامَ مَنْ كَانَ قَرِيبَ الدَّارِ إِلَىٰ أَهْلِهِ وَبَقِيَ قَوْمٌ فَأُوتِيَ رَسُولُ اللَّهِ صَلَى اللَّهُ عَلَيْهِ وَسَلَّمْ بِمَخْضَبٍ مِنْ 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Anas radiallahu anhu narrates, it was time for salam and those who lived nearby went to their houses while the others remained behind. A bowl which was made of rock was brought to the Messenger sallallahu alaihi wasallam. It was so small that he could not even extend his palm in it. However, all present performed wudu in it. People asked Anas radiallahu anhu, how many were you? He replied, more than 80. And in another narration, it is mentioned the Messenger of Allah sallallahu alaihi wasallam asked for a utensil of water. A wide but shallow bowl containing some water was brought to him and he placed his fingers in it. Anas radiallahu anhu said, I saw water gushing forth from between his fingers. I estimated around 70 to 80 people who then performed wudu. So this was a miracle of Rasulullah sallallahu alaihi wasallam, but it ties in with this chapter where it highlights the permissibility of utilizing utensils made of rock. Now, it's 17 minutes past 7. After the break, the Palestine Report.
1: Palestine Report on Sabah al-Muslim with Mawlana Ibrahim Musa.
0: Mawlana, assalamu alaikum wa rahmatullahi wa barakatuh.
2: Alaikum salam wa rahmatullahi wa barakatuh, Mawlana.
0: So South Africa continues the ICJ momentum with a new dossier.
2: Yes, so this after a bit of a lull in reporting on the ICJ and everything, you know, just focused on the fact that this is going to be a very long process and it's still going to be non-executionable. We are reminded by South Africa's latest submission of the binding orders. That provisional orders that were issued by the ICJ, particularly in that first year of the case, where it issued 3 legally binding orders, non-enforceable though, against Israel that seek to protect the Palestinian people's rights under the Genocide Convention. And out of seemingly the blue, South Africa has now submitted a substantial dossier. This is on the 25th of August. To the ICJ in order to assist the committee of judges responsible for monitoring the prevention of the implementation of the provisional measures and recommending potential actions to the court. So here we are relying on what the Department of International Relations had to say in its press release on this particular matter. And it certainly does not hold back to paint a bleak picture of Israeli non-enforcement. It talks about the amount of Palestinians killed and injured since October the 7th and says that this represents over 10% of the population in Gaza. It talks about the survivors of the genocide in Gaza being 46,000 of that, 46,000 of the Palestinians in Gaza today, including children, live with severe conflict-related injuries, including amputations, traumatic brain and spinal cord injuries. And it's gone on to talk about the ceasefire period, where it says on average one Palestinian child has been killed every day since the ceasefire, and Palestinian miscarriage rates in Gaza have increased more than threefold. Also, what caught my attention here was the language used, where it spoke about surviving Palestinians in Gaza further traumatized and, quote, herded into an ever-shrinking sliver of territory and subjected to unbearable conditions of life. So it said, by submitting this dossier of all the kind of violations that have occurred of those provisional orders, it seeks to emphasize that these orders are binding and that the international community has an obligation to protect the Palestinian people and prevent and punish genocide, saying that Israel has not complied with these orders and South Africa continues, which is significant here, South Africa continues to pursue all avenues available to seek Israel's full compliance with the court's orders. Why this is extremely significant is because of the external pressure that's obviously being brought to bear on South Africa for its stance relating to Palestine. And to put it quite clearly in this way clearly shows, hopefully, that South Africa continues to forthrightly pursue this particular case until completion.
0: New report raises concern on Israeli-supported militias in Gaza.
2: It came through this past Wednesday from Haaretz, where Haaretz warned that the Israeli army is expanding its use of mercenaries, criminal gangs, and drug dealers to commit war crimes in Gaza. Now, based on testimony from Israeli soldiers and satellite imagery, it found that these increasingly well-armed collaborator militias have actually gone beyond their traditional role of just attacking or being conduits for the attacking of the Palestinian resistance. They've actually now formally expelled Palestinians from their homes and carried out operations against Gaza. Many people were focusing on the likes of Yasser Abu Shabab in Gaza, and since he was killed by the Palestinian resistance, perhaps felt that these collaborator gangs have decreased in their operations, but not so. According to this report, the Israelis have at least five militia groups and potentially a sixth operating from heavily fortified bases inside the Israeli-occupied areas of the enclave. And the relationship between these gangs and the Israeli military is becoming increasingly intertwined. They roam freely near soldiers. The Israelis have built infrastructure for them. And whenever they carry out operations, the Israeli army provides artillery and drone support during these particular operations. One concerning report I also saw recently spoke about the modus operandi used by these militia to target Palestinian policemen, whereby a kind of fracas is created in the street, and there's a false alarm set out that there's a family dispute that's occurring and policemen are urgently required to be able to restore order. When the Palestinian policemen, fulfilling the societal responsibility, come out to be able to restore order, that's when attacks occur from the Israelis, which clearly shows that this kind of disturbance is totally fake and engineered. But beyond the attack on Palestinian policemen and resistance, as I mentioned, this report is suggesting that these militiamen are now forcefully driving Palestinian families from their homes, looting their belongings, and even burning their houses. And this has raised the concern of another Sabra and Shatila massacre. This is what happened in Lebanon, and it's becoming increasingly relevant now, whereby when Palestinian fighters are disarmed, the Israelis then promote militias, and these militias do the dirty work for the Israelis with no checks and balances whatsoever, raising the specter of these kind of massacres occurring now in Gaza.
0: And then Israeli authorities changed signage for Damascus Gate in Al-Quds.
2: So photographs being circulated this week of the roads leading to Al-Aqsa, where the Israeli occupation municipality changed the signs that said Damascus Gate or Bab al-Amud to something that they call the Ancient Gate, and they changed the signs to all languages, Arabic, English, and Hebrew. Palestinians are saying that this move to change the signs is part of the Israeli plans to change the visual identity of areas in with rich Palestinian Arabic and Islamic symbolism in Jerusalem. They've replaced it with a name that says the Ancient Gate, which has links to Talmudic narratives. These narratives claim that there was a gate in this area, apparently, that was once used to access the temple. Palestinians are saying that this change in name is not merely a matter of linguistics, but rather a direct attempt to associate Israeli and Jewish narratives with the site, to allow Israelis to claim that the gate existed during the period described in those accounts, and that it was a path leading to the temple. The fact that something so prominent is being targeted, it's, you know, such a part of the historical narrative and such a part of the identity of Jerusalem, clearly shows that the Israelis are willing to escalate very much further in the battle to change the demographics and the identity of Al-Quds and eventually Al-Aqsa.
0: Mawlana, shukran for your time and for the update.
2: Barakallahu feek. 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
0: Wa alaikum assalam wa rahmatullahi wa barakatuh. The weekly Palestine report with Mawlana Ibrahim Musa. 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
3: 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Put them together and figure out the answer. 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

0: Aja, assalamu alaikum wa rahmatullahi wa barakatuh.
1: Wa alaikum assalam wa rahmatullahi wa barakatuh, ma.
0: How are you doing?
1: Alhamdulillah, doing very well, ma. Doing very well. Nice, good weekend, and we just a day away from September, spring day.
0: Yeah, it's the day before spring day.
1: So it's interesting. We've been having some nice, good weather, though there has been certain days. Yesterday also, in the morning a little bit, later in the day it was much better. Today as well, I think it's a bit similar. There's that slight nip in the air, you know, slight. But I suppose it's just August weather. What I did notice, I was just telling myself yesterday, what I did notice is that this month of August, I particularly didn't find it to be... Normally, August is normally very windy. And in fact, if you go to the park, so even if you're just walking around, you'll see a lot of kites flying around because he obviously...
0: People still fly kites.
1: You tell people go fly kites. But they actually do it, ma. I was quite surprised. 1-2 years ago, I used to go to the... you know, if you go past the parks, etc., you'd see people flying kites, which is actually a very good thing. You know, I mean, an outdoor activity, and it does need a certain skill to do so. You just tell a person, go fly kite, and you think it's, you know, to be able to control it and the way it's going to fly, etc., working with the wind. But yeah, this year in particular, I didn't feel that much. It didn't seem that much windy, and you didn't see that much people flying kites.
0: So I see later in the week, some rain's expected in Joburg. Early, eh?
1: Okay, that's early. That's good.
0: Yeah, Friday, Saturday, they're already predicting that rain would come.
1: All right.
0: How much it would rain, all of that, I didn't look into it too deeply, but Sunday. Over the weekend, yeah. Because, you know, people have plans and they see these weather patterns and they start wondering whether they need to change their plans or change the venue and the like.
1: Yeah, I'm sure. But early rains will be a big change because we've been used to very late rains. If you look at even this last particular year or season, it rained right until February, March. That is why people expected and thought that winter was going to be very, very severe because of the amount of rain that we got and came so late. But it'll be interesting.
0: So we are on day what?
1: So today, it's day 25 days done. Today will be day 26, inshallah.
0: And you're hoping to go into 30 days.
1: 30
0: so one
1: days.
0: Month.
1: Yeah.
0: Well, yeah. Not like a calendar month as such, but 30 days of correct answers if we can keep it going this week.
1: Inshallah. Quite optimistic and quite hopeful. I think they should reach that 30 mark. And then we'll take it from there, inshallah.
0: And then we can take it from there.
1: Yeah.
0: All right, so...
1: So the first clue that we have for the listeners for today, Mara, is that this word has got to do with a place. Well, not a place, many places. Different places.
0: In South Africa.
1: Anywhere in the world.
0: That's vague. What is it on Friday it had to do with with names?
1: Friday, yeah.
0: One of the days last week, it had to do with names. I mean, we ended up speaking about names.
1: Right.
0: But last week, you had two scares.
1: Yeah, last week, there were two scares. In fact, and I just checked now, the last 3 days, that which was Wednesday, Thursday, and Friday, all 3 days, we only got one correct answer.
0: Oh.
1: There's three days in a row that you only got one correct answer. Monday and Tuesday were good. There was like 7 and 6 or something like that. But Wednesday, Thursday, Friday was all just one correct answer.
0: Only one correct answer. Okay, then we'll see whether we can improve on that today or not.
1: Yeah, let's hope we can. So long as we get one, it's fine. But maybe increase it will be better.
0: Yeah, there was a time when you were losing count of how many correct answers not too long ago.
1: Right, that is correct, Ma. That is correct.
0: We'll be optimistic. I mean, you know, starting of the week on a positive note that inshallah we'll have 5 days of correct answers and we'll be 5 days closer to the 40-day target.
1: Gee, inshallah.
0: Inshallah. Well, it's now 22 minutes to 8. It's time for this morning's tafsir.

0: So we concluded the second ruku of Surah Luqman last week, and that's where we discussed the advices of Luqman alayhi salatu wasalam to his son. Let's recap what we discussed on Friday. A'udhu billahi min ash-shaytan ar-rajim. Bismillahir rahmanir rahim. 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Inna Allaha latifun khabir. Luqman alayhi salam continued, O son, if there is anything equal to a mustard seed, and it be hidden in a rock or in the skies or in the earth, Allah will bring it forth. Surely Allah knows hidden things. He is aware. So we explained that there's nothing that you can hide from Allah in terms of your intentions or your actions or your thoughts. So therefore, be conscious all the time about what you're doing, what you're thinking, what you're intending, because it will all be presented before you in the court of Allah on the day of Qiyamah. And you'll have to account for it. Ya bunayya aqimis salah. Oh, my son, establish salah. And previously we had spoken about what it means to establish salah. Wa'mur bil ma'ruf wa nahy anil munkar. Enjoin the good, prohibit the evil. Wasbir ala ma asabak. And bear with patience whatever befalls you. Inna dhalika min azm al umur. Surely these are acts of courage. So he was giving his son the formula for success, right? That establish salah, enjoin good, forbid evil. And when you enjoin good and forbid evil, then you're going to get difficult in hardship. It's par for the course. So be patient. And being part of patience is an act of courage, being steadfast. وَلَا تُسَعِّرْ خَدَّكَ لِلنَّاسِ وَلَا تَمْشِ فِي الْأَرْضِ مَرَحًا. Do not puff up your cheek in arrogance at the people, and do not walk proudly on the earth. إِنَّ اللَّهَ لَا يُحِبُّ كُلَّ مُخْتَالٍ فَخُورٍ. Surely Allah does not like any arrogant boaster. Don't speak like haughty people. Don't consider others low and insignificant. Don't turn your face away in disdain from people. Don't let your body language be condescending towards people. Allah doesn't like such individuals. Nabi sallallahu alayhi wa sallam was the greatest of people, greatest of creation, greatest of prophets. Yet he had very humble behavior, very compassionate behavior. Nabi sallallahu alayhi wa sallam would, you know, look at the person, greet the person first, not remove his hand until that person removed his hand. Give him full attention. Waqsid fi mashik, be moderate in your walking. Don't strut. At the same time, don't drag yourself. Be moderate in your walking. Be firm but humble. Have a moderate style of walking. Waqdud min sawtik. And lower your voice. Don't be so loud that it's disconcerting for people, that it's disturbing for people. Inna ankara al-aswati lasawtu al-hamir. Surely the worst of voices is the voice of the donkey. So that's what we concluded in terms of our discussion last week, Friday, on the second ruku of Surah Luqman. We move now into the third ruku. This is a short surah with four rukus. Alam taru anna Allah sakhkhara lakum ma fi samawati wa ma fi al-ardi wa asbagha alaykum ni'amahu zahirata wa batina. Have you not seen that Allah has subjugated for you whatever is in the heavens and in the earth, and that He perfected His bounties upon you, both outward and inward? وَمِنَ النَّاسِ مَنْ يُجَادِلُ فِي اللَّهِ بِغَيْرِ عِلْمٍ وَلَا هُدًى وَلَا كِتَابٍ مُنِيرٍ. They are also of people here who disputes about Allah without having any knowledge, without any understanding, and without any illuminating book. So here Allah is saying that I've subjugated everything in the heavens and the earth for you. Meaning, you can't go there and instruct the mountains or instruct the oceans. Not that kind of subjugation, but they all exist for your benefit, O humans, O mankind. And Allah says, I've perfected my outward bounties for you and my inward. Now, what's outward and what inward? Different complementary interpretations that are given by the scholars. Some say that outward are the bounties that you can perceive with the senses, and inward are the bounties that are to be learned by rational thought and contemplation. Others say the outward are bounties that are related to the material and economic factors, while inward to the spiritual and celestial factors, which will include the coming of Nabi sallallahu alayhi wa sallam and the Anbiya alayhi salatu wasalam. We see that Allama Alusi Baghdadi, in his famous Ruhul Ma'ani, his magnum opus, says that Zahir, one interpretation, it refers to the supremacy of Islam, and Batin would refer to the hidden assistance of the angels. Second opinion is Zahir, apparent, would refer to the bounties of this world, and Batin, the concealed bounties, would be of the year after. A third interpretation is dahir, the apparent, would refer to your physical limbs and faculties, whereas batin would refer to your inner organs and hidden faculties, like, you know, your intellect and perception. And a fourth interpretation of dahir and batin here is that dahir would refer to bounties which are generally enjoyed by all, and batin, specific bounties enjoyed by an individual. And all of there's no contradiction between these interpretations. And it all just basically enhances the nuance of the meaning of this particular verse. And then Allah says, verse 21, وَإِذَا قِيلَ لَهُمُ اتَّبِعُوا مَا أَنزَلَ اللَّهُ قَالُوا بَلْ نَتَّبِعُوا مَا وَجَدْنَا عَلَيْهِ آبَاءَنَا. When it is said to them, follow the order that Allah sent down, they reply, no, we shall follow the path on which we found our forefathers. They were hell-bent that no matter how logical and how attractive your message is, we follow our forefathers. Now, you follow your forefathers if they're on the right path. If your forefathers are on the way to hell, then why do you want to follow them? أَوَلَوْ كَانَ الشَّيْطَانُ يَدْعُوهُمْ إِلَىٰ عَذَابِ السَّعِيرِ. What? Even if shaitan is inviting them towards the punishment of the fire, because that's where your forefathers will end up because of their idol worship. Then Allah says, وَمَنْ يُسْلِمْ وَجْهَهُ إِلَى اللَّهِ وَهُوَ مُحْسِنٌ. Whoever surrenders his face, meaning himself, before Allah while he is on virtue, فَقَدْ إِسْتَمْسَكَ بِالْعُرْوَةِ الْوُثْقَى. Then he has grasped a strong handhold. وَإِلَى اللَّهِ عَقِبَةُ الْأُمُورِ. To Allah is the ultimate end of all matters. Meaning when you sincerely choose the path of virtue and you surrender yourself before Allah, then you are on a strong footing. And you, if as long as you hold on to that stronghold, handhold, there's no fear of falling down or getting hurt, spiritually speaking, right? And it will make you reach Allah eventually. وَمَنْ كَفَرَ. Whoever is the denier of the truth, for حَزُنْكَ كُفْرُ. Let not his denial grieve you, O Muhammad صلى الله عليه وسلم. إِلَيْنَا مَرْجِعُهُمْ. To us is their return. فَنُنَبِّئُهُمْ بِمَا عَمِلُوا. We shall inform them of whatever they did. إِنَّ اللَّهَ عَلِيمٌ بِذَاتِ الصُّدُورِ. Allah knows whatever is in the hearts. Not only what is in the external, even in the internal. Allah will hold them to account. Your job is convey the message as best as you can. نُمَتِّعُهُمْ قَلِيلًا ثُمَّ نَضْطَرُّهُمْ إِلَى عَذَابٍ غَلِيظٍ. We will provide for them for a short while. We will then compel them to a harsh punishment. Allah is saying, I'm giving them rope. And they're not taking advantage of the respite. All they're doing is hanging themselves. وَلَئِنْ سَأَلْتَهُمْ. Who are you to ask them? مَنْ خَلَقَ السَّمَاوَاتِ وَالْأَرْضِ. Who created the heavens and the earth? لَيَقُولُنَّ اللَّهِ. They will say, definitely Allah. قُلِ الْحَمْدُ لِلَّهِ. Say, all praise is due to Allah, that at least verbally they're acknowledging that Allah is the creator of the heavens and earth. But أَكْثَرُهُمْ لَا يَعْلَمُونَ. But most people do not understand that if by your own mouth you're saying Allah created the heavens and earth, then what deficiency can there be in Allah that would necessitate for you to have partners with Allah? لِلَّهِ مَا فِي السَّمَاوَاتِ وَالْأَرْضِ إِنَّ اللَّهَ هُوَ الْغَنِيُّ الْحَمِيدُ. To Allah belongs whatever is in the heavens and the earth. Surely Allah, He alone is sufficient and praiseworthy. Everything is dependent on Allah, and Allah is independent of everything else. How then can you, you know, find any kind of scope to associate partners with Allah Tabaraka wa Ta'ala? That is what is being highlighted, and that is what is being emphasized in these verses. May Allah Tabaraka wa Ta'ala grant us the tawfiq and understanding. It's coming up to 13 minutes before 8.
1: Rabi'ul Awwal 1448. Muhammad sallallahu alaihi wasallam, humanity's compass in a sea of chaos.

0: So beautiful, you know, this in praise of Fatima radiyallahu anha, the queen of the women of Jannah, the darling of Rasulullah sallallahu alayhi wa sallam, the mother of Hassanain, you know, Hassanain, referring to Hassan and Hussein radiyallahu an, the wife of Ali radiyallahu an. And part of knowing the seerah, which we are focusing on during this month of Rabiul Awwal, is to know about the Ahlul Bayt, those from the family of Rasulullah sallallahu alaihi wasallam, those who were closest and most beloved to Rasulullah sallallahu alaihi wasallam. What qualities they possessed, what training they got from Rasulullah sallallahu alaihi wasallam, what lessons we can learn from their lives. That's something that we need to be cognizant of, or we need to be aware of. And we must use these opportunities to kind of revive reading and talking and learning and listening around the lives of these individuals, and try and make it part of routine within our lives. That doesn't only happen during specific periods or at specific times, but it happens, in a way that ensures that we become so familiar with their lives that we live the legacy. We don't just talk the legacy. We don't just admire the legacy. We actually live the legacy. There are many admirers these days, right? Because you've got access to so much more information. So it's easy to admire this one's legacy, that one's life story, that one's achievement, that one's sacrifice. Okay, you're admiring. That's one thing. But then how do you move from admiration towards something a bit more concrete, towards something that you can show that legacy is now benefiting you, that legacy is part of who you are and how you live? That I think is something that's critical, and something that's important. We make dua to Allah Tabaraka wa Ta'ala, that Allah Tabaraka wa Ta'ala grants us the tawfiq and understanding, the ability to walk in the footpaths of these great personalities of Islam. 4 minutes to eight, we have a few more bills to pay before the 8 o'clock news bulletin. Then still coming, we've got the discussion with Susan Boyson about looking out for political parties' coalition choices, right? And not just looking at what they're promising in their manifestos. We'll continue our theme discussion on Nabi Sallallahu Alaihi Wasallam being humanity's compass in a sea of chaos. And also, inshallah, we will continue the discussion around the issue of hijacking and abduction and kidnapping in Nigeria. So that and more coming up in the next hour here on Sabah Al Muslim.
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0: 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We welcome our listeners out in Durban and Pietermaritzburg listening to us via Radio Al-Ansar. All the hype in South Africa at the moment is about two airplanes that flew over a stadium.
2: Yeah, I see. There's they say, you know, it's a common thing to do, to have those flyovers in rugby matches. But when you see the videos of it, looks quite close, and the need for it, and the fact that these things look like they were going to crash, I see it's really causing a very big hype, as you say, Ma.
0: You know, I was thinking about this thing yesterday, and I'm thinking to myself that on the one hand, yeah, right, you know, you can take a very, what some would deem a narrow approach to it. So what is this wastage of money, futility? And I think there would be a basis to make that argument, to be honest. Mm-hmm. Nowadays, it's like, you know, everything must be wow, and everything must be more wow than the previous wow, and somebody else's wow. And the question has to be asked at some point that, you know, where do you draw the line? So I wasn't too into the whole thing about whether they met the safety standards and didn't meet the safety standards. And I'm like, you know what? Is this necessary? Then I saw some people actually saying, well, you know, sometimes you've got to do things. We all have some degree of spectacle in our lives to uplift spirits and uplift moods and all of that. But then, and I mentioned this in the last hour, right, that, and I'm just repeating it for the benefit of our Durban and Pietermaritzburg listeners, that This now made people remember what happened 31 years ago, the rugby final, the Rugby World Cup final, where that SAA plane flew over Ellis Park at quite a low altitude, and you know it created quite a stir. And they say, you know, it kind of it had at the bottom some, you know, go bokeh or something like that. So okay, if this reminded us of what happened 31 years ago, here's something a bit more substantive or something a bit more substance-based to think about. That 31 years ago, we had just emerged from apartheid, which was something that divided us and scarred us, and yet we had a national mood of hope, right? That's why Mandela got so involved in that whole rugby thing and promoting the team and wearing the jersey and all of that. So 31 years later, we also scarred, this time around because of corruption and incompetence and politicians who have disappointed us and who have betrayed us and who have looted the resources of this country. How do we then rediscover that mood of hope? If a plane is going to uplift you because it flew at a low altitude across a stadium, then, you know, we've also have to ask ourselves a question that if we could find some hope after decades of apartheid, then we've got to find some hope after years of corruption and everything else. We just have to. There's no option in the matter. You can't become hopeless. Islam doesn't permit that, that you ever become hopeless. And at the same time, it would have negative consequences, right, if we were to become hopeless. But yeah, that's just a thought. Anyway, where are we with the clues?
2: Where are we with the clues? The very first clue we gave the listeners, we said this word refers to, well, many different places. The second clue that we're giving you, it's not just different places, it's different people as well. So different places, the second clue is different people. Different people, different places.
0: Different people, different places. Gee. You're not making it easy, are you?
2: I'm not making it difficult either.
0: The listeners are suspicious of you, that you don't want to go in 40 days. So that's why you're trying to trip them over. And they to get the correct answers last week. And this week you must be thinking, No. 25 days is good. Let them at least get to, what was it, 33 the last time?
2: 33, 34, I think.
0: Then, you know, get, but you can't do, like, you know, when we were in school, your father would say, if you don't come out first, I don't care, but do better than what you did the last time. Compete against yourself. Do better than what you did the last time. Whether it means you came out first or you came out 10th is neither here nor there, but just do better than what you did last time.
2: Yeah, so they should be able to do more. They should be able to do better then. I think I'm going to go now and just check the exact number that it was the last time.
0: Okay. After the break, we speak to Professor Susan Boyson, right? She's written a piece to say, listen, don't only look at what political parties are promising in their manifestos. Look at what they are going considering as options after the elections in terms of coalitions, because that will play a big part. Coalition politics is still somewhat messy in South Africa because it's new, right? Then we also will continue with the theme discussion. And that will be on Nabi Sallallahu Alaihi Wasallam being our compass, right? Humanity's compass in a sea of chaos. Kidnappings in Nigeria, that comes under focus a little later in the hour.
3: This is Sabahul Muslim.
0: With more municipal coalitions expected in 2026, voters must take into account that parties' post-election partner choices, not just manifestos, will shape local governance and service delivery. This is according to political analyst Professor Susan Boyson. She has written a series on coalitions with emphasis on the 2026 local government elections. She writes that the meaning of the vote in South Africa in 2026 includes the acceptance that the winning party or parties will have to form coalition agreements with other parties to secure a majority in order to govern. Well, Professor Boyson joins us this morning on the line. A very good morning to you, Prof, and welcome.
4: Good morning, and thank you for the invitation.
0: Well, as you say, right, coalitions are now an established reality in our politics, not only at local government level, but also nationally, right? Some may feel that it's a good thing in the main, others may feel otherwise, but it's a reality. Now, how do you advise voters? If I want to vote for Party A, but they're not going to disclose up front who they intend to go into coalition with, in the main, they may give some indicators. I may hate Party B, and Party A that I vote for goes into coalition with Party B after the elections. How do I navigate that as a voter?
4: Yes, that is such a complex, vexed issue that voters have to face in South Africa. Now, in many countries where coalitions are formed post-election, it's quite predictable what kind of alignment there will be between parties. In South Africa, the political parties are very reluctant pre-election to express, indicate what direction they will be going. And we can see that from the history of coalition politics in this phase of coalition politics in South Africa in the last 5 years or so, if not the last part of the last 10 years, literally anything is possible. We can think back to the formation of the so-called government of national unity, where the what many people regarded as unlikely happened, the DA, Democratic Alliance, became the African National Congress partner, and many thought that was absolutely politically no-go territory. We've seen this play out in so many variations at local government elections as well, the government, local government, where literally anything is possible. There are very few parties locally in the past year, 5 years, this last term, that have not had multiple coalition partners. And political parties, first one, they see the process as first checking the election result and seeing how many votes they will fall short of, and then see who will be the easiest, most available, most compliant, preferably just a small party partner that stands up out from the election results. And if it's a slightly bigger chunk that is needed, for example, African National Congress and Economic Freedom Fighters, EFF, may provide a slightly bigger chunk of votes that could top up to 50%. So it's a crossover between a numbers game and political compatibility. But political compatibility we've seen in the last 5 years can also get manufactured, that parties can choose to override other differences if they can just see eye to eye on sharing a number of portfolios in the municipal government. So it is the vexed issue. Political parties are reluctant to say up front. When they say up front, they are must be accepted that they will also possibly break what the plan they had before the election, if it is not necessary to form alliance with certain parties. So voters have very little choice in this, and they will have to accept that if they vote for a certain party, that there may be some expectations as to the direction of alignment in coalitions, but there is no guarantee, and literally anything will be possible.
0: Now, we saw with the ANC, for example, after the last election, right? They knew they would lose votes. I think they were shocked by how much they lost. And they didn't seem all that prepared and all that ready to be able to enter into coalition talks. They were trying with the EFF or the MK. It didn't work. End up having to go into coalition with the DA and a whole host of parties. As much as political parties don't like to talk too much about coalitions because they want to say to their to their voter base that, listen, give us your vote so we don't need to go into a coalition. Give us the majority. But do you think this time around that all parties are a bit better prepared? They've got their projections and their own polls and research, and they would have some sort of an idea in terms of how they would fare in various areas.
4: Indeed, I think it is really sinking in, not just from performance the last time around and those continuous electoral trends that bigger parties tend to, or the ANC tends to decline, the ADA grows a little bit, but not by far not enough to take over power on its own in at many sides. So it's really a culture that is slowly becoming established, but political parties still, very often I would think, live in dream worlds. They still hope that if they project themselves as powerful, able to lead to win a majority, then voters are still going to flock in and give them their ballots. But we see there is some acceptance, but not, it doesn't mean it has stabilized. We are really seeing, knowing from experience, that political parties, if alternatives become available, then they are possibly going to realign. So that kind of instability is going to continue. But we can only hope that political parties have also been learning in the last 5 years of the detriment, the negative effects on governance, on focus on government and service delivery, if they do not keep their eyes on the ball of service delivery and living conditions rather than on petty politics and winning new coalition majorities. But it is going to remain a very, very contested terrain. And it's political parties will continue to want to gain power via coalitions where they had not gained power through the ballot box. So there is a bit of stabilization, a bit of testing out in a previous term of what coalition alignments are more likely to work and which ones not. So we can expect a little bit more calmness in this process, but it is really still going to be a game of thrones out there. Also in the context, of course, that South Africa's coalitions bill, which possibly will have a big calming effect, an enforced calming effect if one looks, for example, at what that bill still just introduced to Parliament, what that bill proposes in terms of motions of no confidence, how frequently those can be submitted, on what grounds they can be submitted, that would help having a calming effect. But that is not in place, and it is very unlikely to be in place anytime soon. There is the possibility that government may issue a regulation to dictate, to prescribe, rather, that political parties that go into coalitions must have a legally binding and public coalition agreement, or even just on basics, like they must agree on a budget, on the integrated development plan, and on the, what we call the ISBDP, on service delivery and budget implementation plan. And if that is issued indeed, and that will have to be done before the election, it is legally possible and it is acceptable to do this thing by regulation, then at least there will be one measure, and that concerns coalition agreements in place to help stabilize.
0: Now, Prof, in the main, are coalitions working more than they're not working? There seems to be a very negative perception amongst the electorate, and one can't blame them if you think along the lines of the changing of mayors, for example, in Joburg, and the instability that has come with coalitions. But when you actually look at it holistically and more in depth, then what would you conclude?
4: One can really look at some valuable public opinion polls. Some of the better ones have actually looked at how the South African voters feel about coalitions. And very interestingly, the electorate is very divided on whether at GNU level it works or not. But it's about 50-50 that say, yes, it works for everybody, and no, it doesn't work for everybody. It's done good work, and nothing has really changed. So big division of that at national level. But if one looks at what those polls found at local government level, there is a huge majority of voters that actually feel that political parties should work together, that they should therefore be less politics, more cooperation, more focus just on conditions of living, service delivery. So if coalitions are formed and they are constructive and accountable, then I think they will be amazed at how much support they do get from local voters.
0: All right, Prof, thank you so much for your time and for chatting to us. We really appreciate it.
4: My pleasure.
0: That was Professor Susan Boyson talking to us this morning about being aware of coalitions before you cast your vote, knowing full well that political parties in many instances will not get majorities and will have to enter into coalitions and try and read in as far as the political party that you intend to vote for, what is the options that they are likely to opt for in as far as the coalition partners that they would they would enter into a coalition with. So then you fall armed with the knowledge, and then you make a conscious decision on whether to vote for party A, knowing that they'll go into a coalition with party B and you may not like party B. So you got to then decide whether it's something you can live with or not. We're coming up to 28 minutes past 8. We listen to Inashid leading us into the headlines.
5: Rabi al-Awwal, 1448. Muhammad sallallahu alayhi wa sallam, humanity's compass in a sea of chaos.

0: 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Cryptic Crossword Challenge.
1: Aha, Mawajim, what's the third clue?
2: So the third clue that we've got for the listeners today, Ma, we've given the first clue, we said different places, we said the second clue, different people. The third clue that we're giving the listeners is that this thing, sometimes it is easy and sometimes it is difficult. I don't know if it's just like the clues, but yeah, sometimes it's easy, sometimes it is difficult. What we're also doing today, Marana, is that there's two words that mean exactly this thing that we're looking for. That is why we're not giving you number of vowels, number of letters, etc., because the two words are different. But we'll allow the listeners to give us any one of those two words and we'll still regard it to be correct.
1: Okay. Let's see. 072-786-1548.
0: It's time to open the doors of your mind and get the cogs in your brain turning with Radio Islam's word game. Cryptic Crossword Challenge.
1: Okay, let's hear, let's see. What's happening, Mawlana Waja?
2: Yeah, we...
1: The gadget is letting you down. Gadgets do tend to disappoint you.
2: Yeah.
1: Are you winning?
2: Almost getting there, Ma. Almost getting there. Okay, let's see now. We need to restart this tablet here. I just have to give us a few seconds before we can...
1: Must I try and read out some of the answers for you?
2: Yeah, you could do so, Ma.
1: I don't know what's the correct answer, right? So I'll just tell you which ones. One is saying diaspora. The other
2: incorrect.
1: One is...
2: That's incorrect.
1: Incorrect. Then someone's saying cosmopolitan, populous, medium, moderate.
2: None of them are correct.
1: Oh, okay.
2: None of them are even close.
1: None of them are even close. Ish. Then there's someone saying touring, traveling, backpacking.
2: None of them are correct.
1: Repatriation, I think is what they're trying to say. But... incorrect with the spelling.
2: Yeah, but the word itself, repatriation, whichever way it's spelled, is not correct.
1: Variable, inconsistent.
2: Nope.
1: Heteroglossia. That's how you pronounce it.
2: Sure. That's very difficult. No. It's nothing.
1: Adaptation.
2: Mm-mm.
1: Ethnonym. Ethnonym. If that's, I don't know. Gentlic. Yeah.
2: Gentlic is the correct answer.
1: Gentlic is the correct answer.
2: It's one of the correct answers.
1: And demonyms.
2: Demonym, yeah. Gentlic and demonym is the same thing.
1: Hey, what? Okay, the others are fluctuating, urban, migration. But anyway, unpack those two very heavy-sounding names. Gentlic.
2: Gentlic and demonym.
1: Sounds like a... car model or something.
2: Yeah, because of Cadillac, so Gentilac. So the between the two words, the demonym is the more the one that is commonly used today in modern times. Gentilic is more the older word that was used. Simply put, what is this, Ma? Different places, different people. A person that comes from South Africa is called a South African. There is a demonym. A person that comes from Lanesia is a Lanesian. That is what you call a demonym. Some of them are easy. South Africa is
1: from Zadwa, they call what?
2: That, I suppose, is one of the more difficult ones.
1: Zadvillian. Like a villain. And from Roshni, they'll be called what?
2: Yeah, I really want Roshnian.
1: Roshnian.
2: So that is why we said some of them are difficult and some of them are easy. Like... well, those are now cities and towns here. But generally across the world,

0: answer. Because it seems the trend is going now. Just one correct answer.
1: Don't you do. Panatheism. Anyway, it's 22-9, right? So this month of Rabiul Awal, we've been running the series and the theme, Nabi Sallallahu Alaihi Wasallam, Humanity's Compass in a Sea of Chaos. We spoke about the chaos within. We spoke about, you know, the chaos in families last week. This week, we speak about the chaos around us. And we start off by talking about a divided world where differences become divisions. It's difficult to ignore. We live in a deeply divided world. People are divided by politics, by race, by nationality, by wealth, by ideology, by religion, and even by opinions on issues that once would never have separated communities. Social media has made it easier than ever to find people who think exactly like us, and easier than ever to attack those who don't. We create our own circles, follow people who agree with us, and sometimes begin to believe that anyone outside our circle must be wrong. And that's when differences become division. Perhaps the greatest challenge isn't that humanity is different. Humanity has always been different. The real problem is that we've forgotten how to live with our differences. And this is where the example of Nabi Sallallahu Alaihi Wasallam offers something profoundly relevant. When Nabi Sallallahu Alaihi Wasallam began his mission, Arabia itself was deeply divided. Tribes were separated by centuries of rivalry. Social status determined how people were treated. The wealthy stood above the poor. The powerful could often impose their will on the vulnerable. Yet the Prophet Sallallahu Alaihi Wasallam brought people together who would previously have had little reason to see themselves as equals. He taught us that a person's worth was not determined by their tribe, their wealth, their nationality, or social position. What mattered was character, righteousness, your relationship with Allah, because we lived in a world obsessed with labels. Where are you from? What group do you belong to? What do you believe? Which side are you on? And sometimes, before we've even listened to someone, we've already decided what we think about them. Whereas the prophetic example teaches us to look beyond the label and to see the human being. That doesn't mean we have to agree with everyone. It doesn't mean that differences don't matter. It doesn't mean that we abandon our principles simply to avoid disagreement. It means we learn the difference between disagreement and disrespect. We can disagree without humiliating. We can challenge an idea without attacking a person's dignity. We can hold firmly to our beliefs while still treating someone who thinks differently with fairness and compassion. And perhaps this is something the world desperately needs to relearn, because what happens when every disagreement becomes personal? Families stop speaking, friendships end, communities become fragmented, societies become hostile, and then we stop listening to each other altogether. Nabi Sallallahu Alaihi Wasallam's example shows us another possibility. He dealt with people who disagreed with him, opposed him, and came from completely different backgrounds. Yet he continued to uphold principles of justice, dignity, good character. He didn't build unity by pretending that differences didn't exist. He built unity by teaching people how to rise above those differences. And perhaps one of the most beautiful examples is the community he created in Medina Munawwara. People from different tribes, backgrounds, and histories were brought together into a community with shared responsibilities and mutual rights. The message was powerful. You don't have to be identical to belong together. Strong principles don't require weak character. You can stand for what you believe while remaining compassionate. You can disagree while remaining respectful. You can be firm without being cruel. And you can be different without being divided. This is what humanity needs today. Not a world where everyone thinks the same, but a world where people can think differently and still treat one another with dignity. Because diversity itself isn't the chaos. Our inability to handle diversity is what is the issue. Right, we listen to a nasheed, after which we are going to be speaking to an expert on what's happening in Nigeria in as far as abductions and kidnappings are concerned. Sabahul Muslim. Mass kidnapping is becoming an increasingly prominent part of Nigeria's security crisis, with the latest attack in the Niger state drawing attention to the scale of the threat. Gunmen attacked four villages, with police reporting that more than 40 people were killed and that as many as 500 may have been abducted, although the figure has not been verified. Now, our guest is Kemi Okyondo, founder and executive director of the Rule of Law and Empowerment Initiative, also known as Partners West Africa Nigeria, and has 20 years of experience in security, governance, and criminal justice reform. A very good morning to you and welcome to Radio Islam International.
2: Good morning, Mohammed. Good morning.
1: So what details can you give our listeners in terms of the latest attack and reports suggesting as many as 500 people may have been abducted?
2: The latest attack that took place in Niger is quite unfortunate. From the information available to us, women, children, and other members of the community were kidnapped en masse

0: some days back. There has been attempt by the security and law enforcement agencies on a massive onslaught to try and get the victims back. Over the weekend, the Inspector General of Police had visited the communities to be on ground firsthand to speak with the community members and the leadership of the community and of the government and the state, and has renewed the instruction or directives to his officers and men not to leave any stone unturned getting the victims back.
1: Now, what's the objective? Is it purely political? Is it economical? Why this this kind of focus on kidnapping and abducting?
0: It's a mix. I think it's a mixed basket of issues. There is the splinter. There are the ideological groups. In the area that have filtered from the northeast into the northwest. And then, of course, we can't shy away from the fact that kidnapping for ransom has become a mainstay of organized criminal network that operate around the region. I can't remember exactly what the reports are saying, the figures, but the figures are very high on the scale and the total amount that has been paid to kidnappers or insurgents, or we want to call them bandits. And from one of the reports I read on this, it seems like 90% of the funds have gone to a particular group in the past 6 months to a year. So it's very worrisome that it's taken up a scale of there's an economic dimension to it.
1: Why does government seem to be struggling to get to grips with it?
0: I guess it's also a mixed basket of the fact that, one, most of these communities are hard to reach communities. When I say hard to reach, they are communities at the periphery of the states. And when I say state, I mean the subnational states. So on a good day, these are communities that do not have tangible government presence, in the sense that you cannot commuting from the state center, from the capital to these places, the roads are not good, infrastructures are not in place, you know. So they are the vulnerable of the vulnerable. Let me just put it like that. They are the vulnerable of the vulnerable. And for us to be able to address it effectively, human security development and the security, hardcore security response, they have to go hand in hand. There are also conversations, there are also allegations or suspicions around the issue of control of land. And then when we talk control of land, you're talking control of land on what is on top of the land and what is under the land. These are things that are coming up. And I guess for government, because of the Niger state, let me first say that Niger state is the largest state in the whole of Nigeria. A colleague of mine said recently, and he's right, that Niger state is larger than some of the continents in the world. So you can imagine the expanse of land, and then the kind of infrastructure or resources that is needed to appropriately police and ensure security in that state.
1: All right. Thank you so much for your time and for chatting to us. We really do appreciate it.
0: Thank you for having me.
1: Yeah, that was abductions in Nigeria. We closed this morning with a report put together by Maulana Mohammed Bam on the latest in Niger, where the military says that it has contained, the military-led government says it has contained a mutiny. What happens next? That's coming up. And that's it from Sabah al-Muslim. Assalamu alaikum wa rahmatullahi wa barakatuh.
2: In the latest turmoil to hit Niger in West Africa, the military-led government says it has contained a mutiny in the capital, Niamey, after hours of gunfire and explosions near key military and government sites. The military base at Diori Hamani International Airport was first targeted on Saturday by renegade soldiers, followed by attacks on the state broadcaster and presidential palace. State TV says security forces gradually regained control, while dozens of rebel soldiers were reportedly killed or arrested. The mutiny is another blow to Niger's military leadership, which has failed to bring stability to the country since it took over in a coup 3 years ago. Since then, the military ruler and president, General Abdourahmane Tchiani, has pivoted the country away from the West, including its former colonial ruler, France. He has forged close security ties with Russia in efforts to tackle the growing threat from armed groups, but that has not deterred fighters from mounting attacks. Now, the attack started shortly after midnight on Saturday at Base 101, a major military facility inside Niamey's international airport complex, previously used by United States forces. General Sarifu Modi, Niger's defense minister, says a group of soldiers detained some of their comrades and opened fire at certain sensitive sites in the capital. The fighting lasted for several hours, during which the state broadcaster was temporarily taken off air, while gunfire and explosions were reported around the airport and presidential palace. Authorities say security forces responded quickly and helped regain control. The ruling military council, known as the National Council of the Safeguard of the Homeland, urged people to remain calm. It says the defense and security forces are mobilized for the defense of the fatherland. Let them remain united, vigilant, and supportive. By late Saturday, military authorities and state TV says the mutiny had been contained. Dozens of soldiers had been killed or arrested. Africa Corps, the Kremlin-backed force, received a request for assistance in neutralizing them. Africa Corps is a Russian state-controlled paramilitary organization established by the Russian Ministry of Defense, replacing and absorbing the African operations of the privately run Russia militia, the Wagner Group. The whereabouts of military leader Tchiani has not been confirmed. Base 101 houses the general staff of the Unified Force of the Alliance of Sahel states, the AES, which includes Niger, Mali, and Burkina Faso. The AES was established in 2023 to combat armed rebellion in the Sahel region. It also houses the headquarters of the Africa Corps, which supports Sahel states in combating armed groups. The mutineers appear to have included young soldiers from the areas outside Niamey, particularly the southwest of Niger. Operations involve soldiers from Olem, Terra, and Dosso, citing analysts and security officials. Troops from those areas have suffered heavy losses fighting armed groups, particularly with freedom fighting affiliates. The exact size of the mutinous force and who led the mutiny was not immediately clear, but analysts say the involvement of frontline troops pointing to growing frustration within the military. Henina Saiba, the senior West Africa analyst for Armed Conflict Location and Event Data Project, says these mass casualty overrun attacks of the Nigerian military are becoming commonplace and will continue to fuel unrest and aggravate tensions within the army ranks. Now, Niger's military invoked increasing armed violence to seize power in the 2023 coup. It accused the elected government of failing to quash armed rebellion. However, 3 years later, armed groups remain a major threat. Fighters affiliated with ISIS have continued to carry out attacks. The military-led government boosted its ties with Russia as Niger told France and the U.S. to withdraw their forces. Niger has also joined Burkina Faso and Mali in the AES in order to put up a united fight against armed groups. Nevertheless, the shift has not stopped unrest. The repeated attacks and heavy military casualty have fueled frustration amongst frontline troops. The ACLED's Nsaiba described the mutiny as a sign of a wider problem. It says deteriorating insecurity drove the coups that swept across the central Sahel, and the latest events show how these same pressures are now fueling unrest within the militaries that seize power. The AES expressed support for Niger's military leadership, saying in a statement that the mutineers had been contained and thwarted, calling the mutiny a betrayal by a group of soldiers involved in a destabilization plot. It was unclear whether Mali or Burkina Faso provided direct military assistance to their ally. Algeria condemned the events and expressed its full solidarity and firm support for Niger. Turkey's foreign minister called for restraint and posted on X that it hoped calm would be restored as soon as possible, while pledging to continue supporting Niger. The mutiny speaks of deeper institutional and structural challenges within the military. Kabir Adamu, an Abuja-based security expert, says there is an argument that persons who have received significant training both within and outside the military are now occupying political positions and are not on the front line where they are needed to address the complex security challenges facing the country. They are are also issues of equipping and rotating military forces. Adamu, the managing director of Beacon Security Innovation, says the grievances grew to a point where this mutiny sort of occurred. As part of that mutiny, based on the places they targeted, it was clearly an attempt to overthrow the government. He says if Shiani does not address the deep-rooted socio-economic, cultural, environmental, and security challenges that he promised when he took over power in July 2023, then those issues will continue to rear their head. Rida Liamouri, a senior fellow and Sahel expert at the Policy Center for the New South, based in the Moroccan capital Rabat, says Niger's military leadership has devoted resources to protecting its grip on power rather than addressing the country's security and other challenges. The Africa Corps, Liamouri pointed out, had been paid to fight groups affiliated with ISIS, but instead the Russian group has been used to protect the military during the recent coup attempt. Liamouri warned against growing threats from armed groups, with some of them also expanding into new areas along Niger's borders with Benin and northeast Nigeria. He says there are no clear signs of the military bringing stability and security to the country as they promised following the coup they carried out in 2023. Muhammad Baum, Radio Islam News.
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5: 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Man arafa nafsahu faqad arafa rabbahu. 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

0: Bismillahirrahmanirrahim. All praise belongs to Allah, the creator of the nafs, the turn of the hearts, the one who sends reminders when we drift, in mercy when we return. Salat and salam upon our beloved Nabi Muhammad sallallahu alaihi wasallam, the Ummahatul Mu'mineen, his family, his friends, his companions, and all those who walk the path of truth with sincerity. Assalamu alaikum wa rahmatullahi wa barakatuh. You tuned in to What We Want with me, your host, Tasneem Saith. Yes, indeed. This is Chef Fia Saith with Food for Your Soul on your favorite learning station, Radio Islam International. Alhamdulillah, dear listeners. It's so good to be in your company every Monday morning. And today is the last day of Women's Month. And why does it feel like Women's Month took forever? I guess we women just can't get over things so quickly, right? Okay, just a little bit of a lighthearted moment there, but it really did feel like it took forever. Alhamdulillah. But inshallah, looking forward to a new beginning and spring coming tomorrow. But today's conversation is one that I was really excited for, as much as I am excited for spring. But alhamdulillah, today's conversation is something that affects almost every community in one way or another. And we're going to be talking about unemployment. And I don't want you listeners to be sitting there and thinking, oh, we're going to talk statistics, because we know behind every statistic is a person. There's either a mother trying to provide for her children, or a father trying to provide for his family, or a young person who has applied for job after job after job. And still, you get some people out there who have degrees, diplomas, qualifications, and they really just can't do anything with it, even because they don't have, I think, a job opportunity. But someone sitting at home, right, with potential, right, but perhaps without the opportunity to show what they're capable of. And sometimes the question isn't only, where are the jobs? The question is, how do we equip people to create opportunities for themselves? And today, joining me on air is someone who's going to unpack this whole topic of discussion. And the topic of today is called the need to empower. And the need meaning spelled not N-E-E-D, but the need, K-N-E-A-D. Inshallah. So today on the program, we have someone who is many hats, a hidden gem in our community. She's an oral hygienist practicing for the last 31 years. She's a mom. She's a grandmother. She's involved in project management of the Need Skill Center with Al-Fida Foundation in Pretoria, and is helping unemployed people gain practical skills in baking, sewing, and culinary arts. To all our listeners of Radio Islam, this is Nadira Hassan. Assalamu alaikum wa rahmatullahi wa barakatuh, Sister Nadira, and welcome to What We Want.
1: Wa alaikum salam wa rahmatullahi wa barakatuh, Tasneem. I'm so excited and nervous as well about being on your show. But inshallah, let's hope we can get our message across, inshallah.
0: Alhamdulillah, it's such a pleasure to have you with us, and I think we're going to have a very important conversation today. So, and we're not just talking about the problem, I think we're talking about being part of a solution. So I'm excited.
1: Yes.
0: Let's start with the bigger question, Sister Nadira. Like, we know our country, South Africa, mashallah, we have a beautiful country, but unemployment is an issue. But I'm not talking about the whole entire country. I'm talking about our community right now. And you, someone who works with people on the ground, what does unemployment look like to you?
1: Okay, so I am going to give you a little bit of statistics just so people can actually understand what is happening in South Africa. Unemployment remains one of the greater socioeconomic challenges facing South Africa. It affects not only individuals and families, but also communities and the economy as a whole. So when people are unable to find meaningful employment, they often struggle to provide for their families, to build independent lives, and to contribute positivity to the communities. So just a little bit stats of what's actually happening. The latest figures for South Africa demonstrate a seriousness of this challenge, right? In the second quarter of 2026, South Africa's official unemployment rate increased to 33.6%, which is approximately 8.5 million people unemployed. And even when we concerning the youth unemployment, the unemployment rate between people between of 15 and 34 has increased by 47.4%. So these figures show that South Africa needs more than job creation alone. We need to equip people with practical, marketable skills that enable them to find employment and become entrepreneurs and create employment opportunities for others. So that's where we kind of fit in. You know, organizations like us, the Alfie Das Foundation, has set up skill centers all around the country because of our main aim is to actually alleviate the unemployment in the country. So that's our main aim in our whole skill center. Skill centers all around, alhamdulillah.
0: Yeah, mashallah. But yes, we needed, I think, to hear the statistics as much as I didn't want to get into it. But jazakallah for that. And that's the thing, isn't it? Because sometimes we say the word unemployment so casually, but unemployment can mean the fridge is empty for some people, the school fees are not even paid for some children. And it leaves parents feeling like they failed their children or, you know, they failed their families. And that's the entire human story behind everything, behind the word unemployment. But why do you think it's become so difficult for people to break out of unemployment?
1: You know, the unemployment is influenced by many, many factors, right? It's, you know, sometimes people just don't have the access to tertiary education because, let's face it, tertiary education is very, very expensive. And also people with tertiary education sometimes cannot get employment because they want, they want people to have experience. So by setting up these skill centers, we teach them practical training, which is something that they can actually use when going out into the communities. So it makes a big difference for people who have had no opportunities in life. So that's how we try to help them. Inshallah.
0: Yeah, because skills is so important, especially experience. Like you said, people have the qualifications, but they don't have the experience. And that's what companies look for when hiring someone.
1: Yes.
0: Do you think there's a gap between what people are being educated in and the practical skills that can actually help them enter into the workforce?
1: You know, there's a lot of different occupations in life, right? So everyone cannot be a doctor or lawyer or whatever. Many people with skills actually, skills are needed. I mean, they're so needed in our community. Let's face it, if we call a plumber or an electrician, how much do they even charge to come out? So it's jobs that are practical that people can actually use. And practical experience, well, when you do training like baking, sewing, or cooking, it's all practical experience. Very little theory. There is theory, obviously, but very little theory. So when these people now step into the working world, they already have the experience.
0: Alhamdulillah. And I love that. I love that whole purpose-driven initiative behind that. And I love that you are breaking the cycle, and that is so important. You're breaking the cycle, like Sister Nadira Chupa did mention once when we had a conversation, that you are breaking the cycles to poverty in our country. And what happens now to someone's confidence when they've been unemployed now for many, many years?
1: Yeah, you see, that's also another thing where people now, they feel they just cannot do anything. You know, what can they do? You know, when they like maybe 25, 30, they feel they don't have an opportunity. And for them to also get tertiary education is difficult. So, you know, we as the Alfie Das Foundation have set up a 5 skill centers around the country because it's countrywide. So we have set up skill centers in, our main skill center is in Port Elizabeth. Then we have one in Durban, in Pietermaritzburg. My NEED skill center is in Pretoria. And Alfie Das just set one up in Mitchell's Plain in Cape Town. So we are targeting all over South Africa to help people as much as we can. And our plan is to actually set up a whole lot more. But obviously there are challenges to setting up these skill centers. But we just find that skills is something that, you know, as the saying goes, if you teach someone to fish, they obviously have something for the rest of their lives. And that is something which we have seen with our students, because we don't only just train them and set them out. We also teach them costing and marketing and business planning and all of that, which actually helps them to then set up their businesses. And what they have done also is, after setting up their businesses, they expand. So they then need people to help them to run their business, so then they employ other people. So it's like a chain, everyone helps each other. And inshallah, in that way, we can try to assist everyone to, alleviate this unemployment in the country, inshallah. Mm.
0: I love that, because it's so important. You can change someone's whole life and financial situation by making them, helping them, I think, believe that I have something to offer. Sister Nadira, Jazakallah, we're going for a quick nasheed break. Inshallah, when we get back, we're going to continue the conversation. So don't go away.
1: All right. Jazakallah.

0: Okay, so dear listeners of Radio Islam, we've spoken about the problem, right? We've spoken about unemployment, the emotional impact it has on family, on communities, and the need for practical skills. But I don't want us to sit here now and for the next hour or the next half an hour talking about the problems, because alhamdulillah, I got a very special guest. And we want to talk about people doing something about this, right? That brings me to the Need Skill Center. Sister Nadira, tell us about the Need Skill Center. Where did this journey begin?
1: Okay, so like I said, the Need Skill Center is in association with Al-Fida Association. Mm-hmm. So in 2020, I think it was, my husband and I visited Port Elizabeth, and mm-hmm. some friends took us to the head office of Al-Fida Foundation, where we met the Amir, Maulana Munshi, and he gave us a tour of the Skill Center. And we were so impressed with what they do there, you know, the skills that they teach and their setup and everything. And we decided to team up with Maulana Munshi to bring the skill center to Pretoria, because there is nothing like that in Pretoria. So that's how we actually brought the Need Skill Center and Al-Fida Foundation to Pretoria. And alhamdulillah, we started off just as a baking school in a small little facility. And then we had to move facilities because of circumstances. But alhamdulillah, you know, Allah plans. We plan, but Allah plans for us. And what happened was we got a much bigger facility. And Maulana said, well, we got the big facility, so bismillah, let's extend our school. And that's exactly what we did. So we started then our culinary school. And then in 2024, we started the sewing school as well. So alhamdulillah, at the moment, we have three schools running in Pretoria, a baking school, a culinary school, and a sewing school. And hopefully, inshallah, we plan to obviously extend. And like I said, Al-Fida is not limited to the centers that we have. Our plan is actually to extend all around the country with the help of Allah, inshallah.
0: Inshallah. I mean, I love that because I even love the name, Need, like K-N-E-A-D. Yeah. Like, it's quite a powerful thing when you think about it, because need is something that our communities need as well. And also, but when you think about the word need, it's like kneading dough. It's like kneading, making a movement. And that's exactly what you're
1: for your need, for your need to make a living, we are providing you with the skill to knead.
0: Yes, exactly. But it's also, in fact, like, it means you're making a movement across the country, subhanAllah.
1: Yes.
0: So, alhamdulillah, make it a success, inshallah. And we need skill centers like this to empower us. And I think that's your vision and your purpose, right? Your intention is the heart of empowerment. And you didn't just sit and say, okay, let's see what the unemployed need. Do they need milk and bread on their table? Let's give them money and let's, you know, pay for their charity, or let's pay for... You actually said, what can I teach them? What can I give them back? Alhamdulillah. So that's very powerful. Yeah. Now, specifically, the center is open, like, or how, who do you take into the center? Is it for young? Is it for the elderly? Is it for just unemployed? Is it for male or female?
1: Okay, so our center is aimed at the youth group, which is between 18 and 35 years of age. We have no restrictions for race, color, creed, nothing. Men, women, everyone who wants to apply are welcome to apply. Obviously, you have to be unemployed, because our aim is to help those that are unemployed. And obviously, you must be unemployed and obviously willing to learn. That's the main thing, because we are, you know, it costs a lot of money to train a student. So obviously we have quite a criteria when taking students in, because we have to make sure that these students are definitely going to use the skill and use it to improve their lives, you know, their lives, their family lives, and everyone who's involved. So, so there is a criteria for taking students in. But alhamdulillah, everyone is welcome to apply, and almost everybody gets in, alhamdulillah.
0: MashaAllah. So, you know, as a chef myself, alhamdulillah, I think baking in culinary is a great opportunity, because when you talk about food, you can do anything with food, right? So there's from starting your own home industry, like from start, right? You can bake at home, you can cater, you can make lunch boxes, you can sell, you can do so much things in our community, as well as your initiative is to get your students into hotel and restaurants, right? Was that was that initially the part of the program, or is it just as we go along, we'll see how we can develop?
1: No. Our programs are fully set. We have a syllabus. We have a whole we have a whole routine every single day, right? All our schools, all the Al-Fida schools are run with the same syllabus and the same routine every day. So what happens with our baking school, it's a four-month course. So students learn everything. It's a jam-packed 4 weeks. They learn everything from biscuits to cakes to pastries, bread rolls, everything, tarts, everything that you can learn, right? So we have had a lot of ladies who were selling maybe just fat cook and scones and stuff like that. And they were finding that it's not going so well, because you must remember also every market progresses. So you have to obviously improve the quality of your products. Mm-hmm. You have to change your products, you know, introduce new things for your business to grow. So we have taught ladies how to improve their businesses, how to add more products to their business and take it from there. So what actually happens with our baking school as well is everything that the students make for the day, they take the products home and sell them. So that's where our marketing and costing and all of that comes into account. So we teach them marketing and costing on the very first day when they walk through our doors. We teach them marketing and costing, because it's no use baking and selling, but you're running at a loss. So it's so important for us to teach them business skills as well, which is what we do. And then what we do, like I said, they can go and sell their products. So it's like an introduction for them into their communities. You know, this month of baking with us is obviously totally free to them. So they make a little bit of pocket money, which, and it's an introduction for them into the community. So the communities know, listen, there's a baker coming. So there's, you know, we try to help them in every step of the way, alhamdulillah. And then with our culinary school, they do that's a five-month course at the Need Skill Center. And we do 3 months of training on our facility. And then we send them for 2 months of training in a restaurant or hotel. And that obviously gives them the practical experience that they need to put on their CVs when they go out into the world to get jobs in the culinary world. So alhamdulillah, they learn a lot. You know, it's like, it's also a very, very busy 3-5 months of training. But alhamdulillah, we've had great success. And we've had, like I say, boys and girls in the culinary courses. And we have had, alhamdulillah, really good chefs come out of there. Alhamdulillah.
0: MashaAllah. So I love that whole aspect, because that's actually teaching them, not just teaching them recipes and stuff. It's teaching them costing, which is something that you learn at chef school. It's like marketing. Yes. It's teaching you the real skills, like you said, the need skills. So, Sister Nadira, we're going for a quick air break. Inshallah, there's more to chat about. So don't go away, dear listeners.
2: 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Man arafa nafsahu faqad arafa rabbahu. One who truly understands themselves gains a deeper understanding of their Lord. 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

0: Welcome back. And we were talking so much about need for skills, right? And Sister Nadira, I think is this someone you've encountered through this journey with your need skill centers, through the center, whose story like really stayed with you?
1: Alhamdulillah, there's quite a few stories that of ladies who have actually made a difference. There was a lady who started with us, I think she was in one of our first or second classes, but alhamdulillah, she then started, she was from Atriva, and she started her small home bakery, and then she expanded to where she actually then employed other people, and she got a nice little small bakery running. So, you know, like we said, it's not just training and training one person and employing, helping one person get employment. It's like a whole, you know, it's everyone helps each other, alhamdulillah. So, alhamdulillah, we have a lot of stories. There's other, we've had other girls also in our community who were baking, obviously. And then they obviously came to upskill and, or, you know, to market their products. And last week, actually, we just bought Cinnabons from one of our students, and they were the most amazing Cinnabons. And I met her mom the other day, and I'm telling her, you know, I bought Cinnabons last week and they were so amazing. She said, well, they learned them from you. So I said, alhamdulillah, it's so amazing that our school has you know, given the girls these opportunities to improve and to market themselves and to start businesses to actually help their families wherever is needed, alhamdulillah.
0: Alhamdulillah. And do you have a story about some, like a male entering into, I think, the restaurant industry? Or
1: We have had males who, we have had students who have come in to do the skill centers. And then there was one of the students who was so excited that he then obviously wanted to go further and go overseas. So he then decided to get a job on the Blue Train. So he applied there as well. And so the males are very outgoing. So they want to expand. It's not just like, you know, work in a canteen or whatever. They want to go abroad. And alhamdulillah, a few of our students have tried to get jobs, you know, on at big restaurants and hotels and stuff. And also many of our students that have went for industrial training at the hotels have taken them on as permanent staff.
0: So, they're living the dream.
1: Alhamdulillah. They come back tired because when we phone them back for reviews and, you know, what's happening in their lives, they, we didn't know it was so difficult. We say, well, that's the culinary world. It's hard work.
0: Hard work constantly on their feet. But look at that, subhanAllah. I mean, these stories are so powerful. From someone who was unemployed, sitting at home, not knowing where they're going, what are they doing, how are they going to put food on their table, like for these families and that. But look at that, subhanAllah. It's powerful. It's so rewarding as
1: It's amazing.
0: Mashallah. And I think, like, if it was, imagine now talking about a woman who has, you know, lost herself, stuck in a rut, and now she comes home and she tells her children, see what her mommy has learned and see what I can do, or see what I can, you know, and that's where cycles change. Alhamdulillah.
1: So, you know, we actually had one student who was studying, she wanted to study law. And then she didn't have enough money, so she had to stop studying. And she came to learn by us how to bake. And then she started saving money, and she went back to finish her law degree. And till today, she's still in contact with me. And she tells me, you know what, I still have my orders in the morning. I bake and I go to the offices, to all the offices, and deliver the orders. And that's still now money for her to still carry on with her studies and carry on like that, alhamdulillah. So it's amazing what you can do.
0: That is so inspiring, mashallah. Like, look at that. That just started, like you said, people are coming back to you and telling you that they've learned from you, mashallah. So also your reward in Isale Dawad for, inshallah, Allah accept from you. But talking about the skill center, right? You have a baking school, you have the culinary school as well. You have the sewing school, which I think I should apply. But then again, you're only looking for unemployed. So, but certain skills
1: You can come. No, not a problem. You have to pay, obviously.
0: Okay, no problem. Inshallah. But tell us now, who are the lecturers there? Are they professionals?
1: Yes.
0: Is it a team? Who do you have behind you?
1: No. Okay. I do none of the teaching. So all the praises goes to my chefs. my baking chef is actually a product of the Need Skill Center. She initially literally opened the doors with me to the Need Skill Center, and she was running our, we had a bit of a commercial section. So she was running the shop. And then it was not doing very well. So we decided to send her for the skills training. And she did the skills training, and she then was junior chef for a while. And then our chef decided she's going to leave. So Rizwana then took over the class. And alhamdulillah, she's been running the school now for the past 4 years. And her baking is absolutely amazing. And her teaching and her patience, and it's just amazing. Alhamdulillah. And then my culinary chef is qualified from one of the big South African culinary schools. And she teaches all her skills that she knows and has perfected to our students. So if you look at the plating of a simple omelette or boiled egg or whatever, it's like gourmet food. Alhamdulillah. Yeah. She really puts out the most amazing dishes. And then my sewing facilitator is also a fully qualified sewing facilitator. Our sewing course is an NQF course. So there we have, well, all the schools have assessments and exams as well. So the sewing school is a 6 month course, and that is a full NQF course. My sewing facilitator also, you know, they start off making simple things like an apron or a pencil case. And their final outfit is a ballroom gown, which they actually wear for their final graduation. So, you know, they come in not even knowing how to thread the machine. And in the end, they walk out designers. Alhamdulillah.
0: Oh, wow.
1: So my facilitators are all awesome. All three are absolutely amazing. Alhamdulillah.
0: Mashallah, that's so encouraging, mashallah. Like, I mean, you know, so basically your students are coming in and they're getting the whole package from whether it's in the culinary school, you're learning how to plate, you're learning how to cost, you're learning how to be a professional in the workplace. And as well as with your sewing school, I mean, from knowing nothing to ending out, you know, being a professional, mashallah. So it's exciting. It's really good to see what you've really established, mashallah. And inshallah, it will grow from here. Tell us, a few listeners are asking, how can they get involved? And can you share some of your details with us, Oni?
1: Okay, so I'd just like to tell you a little bit about the Al-Fida Foundation. So we are a non-profit organization, and we do lots of projects to alleviate the poverty, to provide community welfare and empower individuals through our free skills centers, okay? So not only does Al-Fida do skill centers, we also do feeding schemes. We do, we provide emergency relief, blankets, clothing, community development projects. You know, anything that we can possibly help, Al-Fida is there, right? So what we do, like I'm saying, we are a nonprofit organization. So we try to have, we always have fundraising events. I am having one, inshallah, on the 12th of September in Pretoria, where we are going to be having a lot of it's a ladies only program. And we have invited Nadira Chipa all the way from Durban to come down and do our workshop for us. So inshallah, she'll be coming down, and then we're going to be having quite a few other dynamic speakers that are going to be talking at our event as well. So we have Limpo Aisha Litlala, who's an entrepreneur, author. She is the founder of the Nayota Holdings and Nayota Events. So she's going to be talking to us about her whole journey and how she became so successful in her business. And then we have one of our local and well-loved ladies, Rueda Musa Kesem. She is a chartered accountant and a life coach. And so she's also going to be coming in and giving us a little bit inspiration. Her talk, I from what I have gathered, is going to be absolutely amazing. It's going to be very interactive, and it's going to, so you're not just going to come in and sit and listen to lectures. We're going to make you guys involved, part of this whole thing. And then we have Zaida Adamkara. She is a businesswoman and she's also the board of directors of the Minara Chambers. So she's going to be also coming in to give us a few words of motivation. And then I have two dynamic MCs that are going to be running the whole show for me, alhamdulillah. So this is, like I say, a fundraising event. And all the funds that we make from this event is going to go directly back into our skill center. Because as you must know, the running the skill centers is not an easy thing to do. We always have daily expenses. But alhamdulillah, with the help of all our sponsors and donors, our schools have been running for many years now, alhamdulillah. But like I say, we do need these fundraisers to help us just, you know, support the running of our schools, inshallah. So if anyone wants to know about us, you can go to our websites, you can go to our Alfida website. And if you want to know specifically about the Need Skill Center, we are on Instagram, or you can contact me on via email, nadira@alfida.co.za if you need to know anything, or you can contact me on my landline, on my cell phone, 083-556-7851. So if anyone is interested in knowing anything about Alfida Foundation or the Need Skill Center, you're welcome to contact me. All corporates, businessmen, anyone is welcome to walk into our skill center at any time. You're welcome at any time for a visit to see exactly how our schools are run and what we do and our setup and everything. You're welcome at any time, alhamdulillah.
0: Jazakallah for that. And one of our listeners actually sending in a message that can we sponsor a student?
1: Yes, you can. You can definitely sponsor a student. You can just contact me either via email on my phone so I can tell you exactly how to do it. We can send you bank accounts. Obviously, for a sponsoring student, it will only be Lilla or Sadka because, like we said, we are not limited to any race or culture or anything like that. So it's for everybody. So our schools are run only with Lilla or Sadka. But like I say, Alfida does do other Zakat projects and all of that. So we do have Zakat accounts and all of that as well, inshallah.
0: I love the initiative of having a fundraising event because I see, or maybe it's just like our community likes to pay towards something. And having an event like this where you're not just giving money like to an organization, but you're also getting something out of it. You're getting knowledge. You're getting, you're learning so much from the dynamic speakers, mashallah, that you have mentioned. And that's really something that I think women can leave with also feeling that they have empowered themselves in a way. So alhamdulillah. Yes. They've given
1: knowledge. Yes. So, you know, like Al-Qaeda actually means a sacrifice. So our motto is sacrificing ours for the needs of others for the pleasure of Almighty Allah. So even, you know, any little that you can, donate, sponsor towards us is always highly appreciated. And like we say, it's always used to help others. Inshallah.
0: And that takes a lot of courage, Sister Nadira. That's like, seriously, like, I think you're the epitome of courage. And you mentioned that your whole purpose of this fundraising.
1: I do the little that I can. I do the little that I can that Allah has put me in the position to do. But so the topic of discussion for our event on the 12th of September is going to be Crown of Courage. And I must tell you, it's not just for old people. It's for everyone from 13 years up. Because Nadira is going to really motivate us to actually wear our crowns bold and high when we leave that event, inshallah. We will be able to go back to help our other sisters and mothers who couldn't attend to actually straighten their crowns, inshallah.
0: I love it because I think communities really, we need these spaces, mashallah, you know, to celebrate each other, to encourage each other, to remind each other that stories matter, you know, and alhamdulillah, we got to learn so much from your story and the Need Skill Center's journey, subhanAllah, so, and also the work that Alfida does. So may Allah Ta'ala take you all in your organization from strength to strength. And inshallah, Jazakallah for coming on here and sharing your journey with us, and also to give us that, I think whoever's listening right now, to understand that you're not just going to sit at home and you're going to think, I don't know what to do with my life. You go out there and you find these organizations that are doing things that get you. Yes. Or if you're looking to help someone who needs that motivation, there are organizations out there where you can mentor someone, you can open the door, you can give them the opportunity instead of saying, we need to help someone. This is how you can help. So, subhanAllah.
1: Yes, yes. You know, the unemployment crisis is so big in the country and no single person can do it. But if we all work together, we can achieve something, inshallah. That's the only way to work together at these things, inshallah.
0: Like we said, breaking the cycle of poverty, inshallah, doesn't begin with something big. It's just like, I think you just have to open the doors. So, alhamdulillah. Jazakallah, Sister Nadira, for joining us on EAN. Inshallah, we have your contact details. If anyone needs to contact Sister Nadira and wants to reach out and you need the details, please contact our Radio Islam number on 0727861548. Or you can DM me at Chef Desid, or you can find him on Instagram, the Need Skill Center in Pretoria. So yes, please, if you're in Pretoria, if you're in the area, go visit the Need Skill Center and go be inspired. It's a lovely center. I've seen a little bit of it on video. So mashallah, it's a place I definitely will go visit, inshallah, when I'm there. So ladies, to all our listeners of Radio Islam, this is Nadira, Jazakallah again. And remember that our community needs to survive by, like we said, a chain. Sister Nadira mentioned that we need to be a chain to survive. We need to empower, we need to equip, and we need to be able to build this community, inshallah. So, Jazakallah khair, all our listeners, inshallah, we'll be here, same time, same place next week. And I leave you all with peace. Assalamu alaikum wa rahmatullahi wa barakatuh.
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1: Assalamu alaikum wa rahmatullahi wa barakatuh. Welcome to the Safira Kaka on air show, live on Radio Islam International. It is a beautiful Monday morning in Johannesburg, South Africa. Welcome to the show. It's a day before the first of spring, and I'm really looking forward.

0: There's another Sunak day coming up tomorrow, inshallah. Quickly, in the history books, North Korea announced the launch of their satellite on this date in 1998. In 1997, the world was... It was one of the biggest news stories ever, where Diana, Princess of Wales, died in a car crash. In 1994, Russian troops left Estonia. 3 years after Estonia declared independence from the Soviet Union, Uzbekistan declared their independence as well from the Soviet Union on this date in 1991, and the Federation of Malaya gained independence. This was Malaysia gaining their independence from the British on this date in 1957. There's something about this date that prompted a lot of countries to go for their independence. Today is the 31st day of August 2026, which means our countdown officially starts to the end of the year. 243 days into the year. There's only 122 days left in 2026. It's the 35th Monday of the year, as well as the 35th week of the year. And the common or major observations around the world include, this is the last day of Women's Month, of course, in South Africa. Other observations include International Overdose Awareness Day. It's Independence Day in lots of countries. In the Kyrgyzstan, in Trinidad and Tobago, it's Malaysia's National Day. It's Moldova's Language Day. Today's also the day to eat outside. And if you're in the profession of matchmaking, well, this is a day dedicated to you, because today is National Matchmakers Day. It's also a bank holiday in the United Kingdom. We Love Memoirs Day. And for lawyers, this is your day as well. It's the Love Litigating Lawyers Day, as well as the International Day for the People of African Descent. With that, we're off to a break, inshallah. When we come back from the break, we are going to be chatting about postpartum depression. So stay tuned to the program, and we'll continue the chat after this break.
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0: Assalamu alaikum and welcome back to the show. It's Mama Monday, and I'm sure as you guys are following me on Instagram, the last few days we've been having such an interesting discussion about postpartum depression as well as maternal health. And this is also due to the fact that there's an ongoing and highly publicized trial in the United States. The Lindsay Clancy trial is placing maternal mental health, postpartum depression, and postpartum psychosis under this intense global spotlight. While this case is so tragic and so it's quite complex, and of course it's not nothing to do with us as South Africans. It's a case that's happening in the United States, but it's opening up a very, very important conversation. And my dear listeners would have noticed, we've also been having this discussion on the page where we're trying to understand what can happen to a woman's mental health during pregnancy and also after childbirth. I have a very special guest joining me. Dr. Sumaya Kaji is a South African trained consultant, perinatal psychiatrist who graduated from the University of Cape Town and now works at the Kingfisher Mother and Baby Unit in Norwich in the United Kingdom. She has a long-standing specialist interest in perinatal health and women's mental health, including postnatal depression, neurodevelopment, and improving access to effective treatments for both women and families. She's also director of the medical education at Norfolk and Suffolk NHS Foundation Trust. And with that, I wanted to welcome my very special guest to the program. Dr. Sumaya Kaji, it's wonderful to have you on air with us this morning. Thank you so much for joining us.
2: Assalamu alaikum. Thank you so much for having me. It's my great pleasure to be here today.
0: Absolutely. Dr. Sumaya, I'm sure we also had this discussion with Dr. Zenit on Wednesday, and we were speaking about the importance of mental health. And many people are using this case, the Lindsay Clancy case, has attracted enormous global attention and also brought maternal mental health into the spotlight. So from your perspective as a perinatal psychiatrist, has this helped to improve the public understanding, or has this created more confusion around postpartum mental illness?
2: I think cases like this undoubtedly bring maternal mental health into the discussion, and that can be a positive. But as you say, they can also create fear and confusion. I think we need to be very careful about drawing conclusions about an individual case from what we've read in the media. But we shouldn't leave women believing that postnatal depression means that they're likely to harm their baby. The overwhelming majority will not harm their baby. There's a wide spectrum of mental illness around pregnancy and childbirth. Postnatal depression is relatively common. Postpartum psychosis is rare, much more severe, and can develop very rapidly. And I think rather than focusing on one very tragic case. Mm. I hope these conversations can help families recognize when a

0: mum isn't herself, feel able to talk about it without judgment and seek help early.
1: Especially in brown families, do you feel there's sort of a stigma attached to talking about postpartum depression or what a woman goes through after her after giving birth?
0: And undoubtedly, I mean, I think in across the spectrum, there's a stigma, but particularly in our communities, I feel that maybe, you know, mums feel ashamed or they feel embarrassed. And while you may talk with your family or your friends or other mums, until you go through it and until you've had that experience, you don't ultimately know what to expect. And when we think we're being reassuring or we're being kind, we're like, oh, everybody goes through this, you're fine, you're a great mum, sometimes that makes our new mums feel less able to speak up for more fear of judgment or shame, or that they're different, or that that's something wrong with them internally because everybody else has been fine. And the more we talk about it, the more we normalize it and reduce the stigma, the easier it will be for all of our mums and our communities to have those very open, honest and difficult discussions.
1: Also, it's interesting how cases like this bring different words into our lexicon. And one of those is right now postpartum psychosis. Now, what I'm seeing is a lot of people are interchangeably using postpartum psychosis and postpartum depression. I'd love for you to give us an explanation of the difference between the two.
0: Yeah, so these are very different conditions in essence. Postnatal depression affects around 10 to 15% of new mothers. It's much more common. What we will see is persistent low mood, feeling very depressed, anxious, loss of enjoyment, feelings of guilt, worthlessness, difficulty functioning, feeling disconnected from baby and struggling with bonding. That in essence is what the typical postnatal depression picture, as it were, looks like. Postpartum psychosis, it's much, much rarer. I think that's the first thing to say. Around 1 to 2 in 1,000 births, and this usually develops very suddenly. Onset is usually within the first 2 weeks after birth, and what it's characterized by is a mom's mental state changing very rapidly and fluctuating very quickly. And she can become very depressed or very agitated, I mean, or unusually energetic, confused, suspicious, stop sleeping. She may develop unusual beliefs or see or hear things that aren't there. And that's usually the picture. So it's that acuity that we see, that rapidity and the fluctuation, very importantly, that we see. And I think sometimes that's where families may not act as quickly because of the fluctuation and think, oh, things are settling, we can wait. But it is a psychiatric emergency. And the key message, I think, is that postnatal depression needs recognition and treatment, but suspected postpartum psychosis needs urgent medical assessment.
1: And it goes without saying, if you hear postpartum depression, are you guaranteed it's going to turn into postpartum psychosis?
0: No.
1: Because I feel like, again, these cases kind of make this, it's an extraordinary case, and they're making it seem like this is going to happen to every woman out there.
0: Exactly. No. So, I mean, I think the first thing is a pure postpartum psychosis that develops quite rapidly and quite quickly is within a few days or a few weeks. You can get it developing a bit later, but that is rarer. The postnatal depression can develop into a psychosis, whether it's a postpartum psychosis, how I've described in its true form, or whether it's depression with some psychotic features. But that's much rarer. What that would depend on is how quickly we would get treatment and act. Not all depression turns into psychosis, and not all psychosis is depression.
1: So I want to go back into postpartum depression. Again, I'm referencing this discussion we had on our page and people talking about how it's impacted them, their marriages, their relationships. Yep. And I want to differentiate, how do you know what's the difference between postpartum depression and just the ordinary baby blues? We've all experienced those. What's the difference between the two?
0: Yeah. I mean, so firstly to say that baby blues, as you say, we've all experienced it. It's very common. It's the first few days after birth. Mums may feel you know, tearful, overwhelmed, irritable, emotionally up and down. Usually they say around day four when your milk comes in, but around those first few days, this is due to enormous hormonal and physical changes happening in mom's body, along with very, very little sleep. This will usually settle within a couple of days, at most a week or couple of weeks. Postnatal depression is very different. What we see are persistence. So it's that persistence and that severity of these symptoms with, you know, the persistent low mood, the persistent tearfulness, not enjoying things they've usually enjoyed. And more importantly, affecting mom's ability to function or experience her life as she normally would during this period. You know, you may see withdrawal, feeling inadequate, guilty, struggling to connect with her baby, and no improvement and a change from the person that you see yourself to be or family may see, and it's that persistence and that sort of gradual or sometimes suddenly but usually gradual worsening and that reduction of function, which looks very different to those first few days of feeling a bit up and down and tired and tearful.
1: Is there warning signs that a new mom may be experiencing postpartum depression? Also, if you do have a history of depression, will it manifest in PPD?
0: That is really important. And I mean, there are warning signs. I mean, I think firstly, it is seeing that functioning just starting to deteriorate. Mums becoming more withdrawal, and maybe some mums will withdraw and not speak. Some mums may seek constant reassurance if they're more anxious than usual. So it's seeing that. And I think for families, it's just thinking, is this the person I know? Is there something different? Have they changed significantly? And is that persisting? I think another important thing is that, you know, difficulty bonding doesn't mean that a mum doesn't love her baby or that she's a bad mum. That in itself sometimes is a symptom that will tell us that she needs support. Just like having a headache may be a symptom of high blood pressure, a mum that is struggling to bond with her baby could be a symptom of postnatal depression.
1: I've mentioned this on my show and on the page many times, that I really believe we're experiencing a mental health crisis right now.
0: Yeah.
1: And I want to talk about how common is it to have mental health challenges, especially during a pregnancy where we're told this is going to be the most amazing time of your life. And sometimes it really isn't. And also after childbirth, a lot of ladies have been yearning for this baby. You now have the baby and you're having all these intense mental health challenges. How common is this, Dr. Sumaya?
0: So it's much, much more common than people realize. Around 1 in 7 to 1 in 10 women will experience significant depression around pregnancy or following childbirth. And this depends on the population, how it's measured. Anxiety is also as common. I deliberately say around pregnancy because maternal mental health doesn't begin when baby's born. Women can become unwell during pregnancy. It's for a long time, even in psychiatry, we thought that, oh, pregnancy was protective, you know, it protects you from these things, but that's long, those myths have long, long since been debunked. Women with previous depression, bipolar, psychosis, or other significant mental health difficulties may have particular vulnerabilities around pregnancy and childbirth, like you asked before. So that needs to be acknowledged and seen and proactively checked, monitored. You know, if you are taking medication, speak with your professionals. Don't just stop your medication, those type of things. And that's why we talk about perinatal mental health as a whole, recognizing pregnancy, birth, the birth period itself and the postnatal period is one continuum, and providing support early is essential.
1: Absolutely. Also, what's the role of your spouse, family members? Because again, I keep referencing this discussion we had on our page, and it seems like the ladies who are struggling with PPD, it gets exaggerated or it worsens when you have an unsupportive partner, or some had said they went to their mom's houses and they perhaps didn't have the best relationship with a mom, or then the in-laws decide that this is a time to assert dominance and authority, and the I wouldn't say narcissistic, the ego trips all happen during this very vulnerable time for a new mother. And it presents with a lot of challenges mentally.
0: I mean, I think there's a couple of things there, isn't it? There's one about the families being supportive and providing that support, and one is recognizing that this is more than just exhaustion and and adjustment. So, you know, if we think about those two things, husbands, families, partners, they play an enormous role. And I think it's particularly important in communities where family is central to life. And support isn't just asking, are you okay? It's practical. So things like help with meals, help with kids, reducing unnecessary demands, giving mom the opportunity to rest, and very importantly, to protect her sleep. You know, partners and families, as I said, are the first to notice if there's a change in behavior, mood, functioning, and our faith and community can be tremendous supporters of comfort and strength, but it can sit alongside that professional care when somebody is unwell. And the greatest gift I think a family can give is the permission for mom to say, I'm struggling, without feeling that she's disappointed her family or that she isn't living up to some expectation of what's expected for them. And I think, you know, there's no dividing line between being well and being unwell when you have a baby. Becoming a parent is a major physical, emotional, and social adjustment. And I think we just don't talk about that enough. I know, you know, they'll say, yes, it's normal, we've done it for generations, but emotionally and mentally, the difficult days are perfectly normal. Where families need to try is when you know, become concerned is when things, as I say, persist, intensify, interfere, and the moms are different from their normal selves. So I think families, instead of saying, oh, pull yourself together, or this is normal, recognize actually this isn't the person that I know. You know, and families are very important because they often know something isn't right before they can actually describe it, you know. And in close families, I think it's really important not to dismiss the distress. And we all do it, you know. Everybody goes through this. You have a beautiful, healthy baby. Be thankful, give praise, give thanks, be, you know, have a low threshold, I think. A woman can be enormously grateful, have, you know, feel enormously blessed for having her baby, but also still be mentally unwell. And if, indeed, as a family, you are concerned, ask, but ask with kindness rather than judgment.
1: Absolutely. I also want to touch on something I feel like that's not spoken about. It's the taboo subject, because as you said, we're expected to feel so much of joy and gratitude, especially for the ladies. They've had been struggling, they've been through a process of infertility, they're having this baby, and at points mothers can experience some very frightening and very unwanted thoughts, and you don't want to talk to anybody about it. You're ashamed, you question your faith, you're afraid to tell anybody. But I want to talk about this. New mothers experiencing PPD do experience this. And why is it important to discuss this openly?
0: I think this is, it's so incredibly important, because frightening, unwanted thoughts can occur during pregnancy as well as after the baby is born. And mums often find these very, very, very difficult to disclose. You know, even some mums that I've had on my unit that are admitted and in hospital cannot talk about some of these intrusive thoughts. So a mum may experience a sudden thought or even an image of something terrible happening to baby, or even of herself causing baby harm. These thoughts can be extremely distressing, and they are often about the very thing she fears the most for the baby. So sometimes they can occur on their own. Sometimes they can be accompanied by checking, compulsions, reassurance seeking, or even avoidance. So for example, a mom may become frightened of bathing a baby, avoid changing baby, hide knives, feel unable to be alone with her child. Not because she wants to cause harm, because she's terrified of the possibility of harm coming to baby. And the difficulty around this is that the shame and the fear make these women hide these experiences. They worry that if they tell somebody, they will be judged as a bad mum, or their baby may be taken away. And this is actually what prevents a lot of the mums from getting the support that they need. And as clinicians, we need to assess these thoughts very carefully. We need to understand whether are they these unwanted, intrusive thoughts that our mums recognize as frightening, as inconsistent with what they want. Are they Do they come with avoidance behaviors or compulsions, or whether these thoughts are occurring separately as part of a depression or another mental health condition or a psychotic illness. And this is where we need to really understand and speak in great depth and make that assessment. But it's important not to assume that a frightening thought means a mum will act on these thoughts, mm-hmm. or alternatively that the risk can be dismissed because we think it's an intrusive thought. Actual harm in the context of unwanted thoughts is very, very, very rare. But this is where the appropriate assessment of a mum, her symptoms, her intention, and her wider circumstances is essential. I think the message I want mums to hear is tell us. These thoughts can be frightening, but you won't shock us. Talking about them allows us to understand what is happening, assess the risk, and then offer the right support and treatment.
1: I just want to touch one more time on postpartum psychosis. Are there warning signs there that should we, obviously urgent help needs to be sought, but what would be the warning signs for postpartum psychosis?
0: Yeah. So as we said, it's rare, but it is a psychiatric emergency and speed matters here. It commonly begins very suddenly, as I said, during the first couple of weeks. Sometimes a woman who may be completely well can become very unwell over a matter of days. Some of the ladies may have a history of mental illness, but in some it's completely out of the blue. Families might notice maybe that she's barely sleeping but not appearing tired, becomes unusually energetic or agitated, very confused, suspicious, fearful, or her mood may change rapidly. She may say things that don't make sense to those who know her, and they may have unusual beliefs, hear or see things other people don't. So what I would say, if a mum's mental state is changing rapidly, she appears to be losing touch with reality, or their concerns about her safety or baby, seek urgent medical help. Don't wait to see whether it passes.
1: So if you were struggling with your postpartum recovery, and we all know that postpartum mental illness is treatable, what would the treatment and what would the recovery generally look like from your perspective?
0: Yeah. So, I think there's various ways. The biggest message, I think, is a message of hope that I want my mums to hear, is that women get better. Treatment depends on the illness and its severity. So it might be involved practical family support, psychological therapy, medication, or specialist perinatal mental health services, or combination of these. So for severe illness, and usually like postpartum psychosis, usually hospital treatment may be needed. Where available, if you have a specialist mother and baby unit, this allows our moms to have psychiatric treatment while remaining with their babies, which can support both recovery and developing that maternal infant relationship. So it varies very much depending on the severity. Some women who have an underlying recurrent mental illness may need longer term treatment, but the majority of women experiencing postnatal mental illness recover very, very well. Even postpartum psychosis, although serious when it occurs, is treatable, and the majority of women make a full recovery. So a diagnosis isn't a prediction of what the rest of your motherhood would look like. It is just the step to getting the support that you need, which is very individualized based on, is it during pregnancy? Is it postnatal? What's the diagnosis? Mm-hmm. What is the support around you? What is the severity?
1: My biggest takeaway from this trial has also been about the importance of compliance, especially when it comes to your treatment, and not shopping around. And Dr. Zenit and I are always talking about this, where you're going on to say you've spoken to your healthcare provider, they've put you on a treatment plan, then you go onto Instagram, then you go onto TikTok, then you see a reel, then you're supplementing, then you're not taking your meds. And what happens if you're not compliant with the medication you're given for postpartum depression?
0: Yeah, I mean, I think it's such an important point. I mean, you know, as medical professionals, we welcome our mums or our patients to have as much knowledge as they can. You know, we won't shut down you seeking information and seeking knowledge. But when that affects treatment or your ability to comply, that is where it becomes a little bit more difficult. And I think stopping and starting medication is really, really risky, because what happens is some of the medications, so particularly for postnatal depression, antidepressants can sometimes take a long time to kick in. And then stopping and starting, we can have discontinuation symptoms. And then it's really hard for our mums with, you know, being sleep deprived, having a new baby, maybe having other baby children at home, wanting to keep a household running, to actually see, is it that I'm having discontinuation symptoms, or is this my symptoms that are worsening? And to make those judgments, speak rather to a professional. And if you're not happy with the medication or you're uncertain, have those open discussions. You know, the days are long gone where we just listen and take medication. We should be empowered to do our research, but to bring that to your professional and say, these are my concerns, these are my worries, these are the side effects I'm unsure about, and have those open dialogues and open discussions with your psychiatrist or your GP or your physician, and then develop and formulate together a treatment plan that mum and the professional and the wider family can adhere to and that feel happy and confident in.
1: Can PPD be treated holistically? So with the medication, but also with alternative treatments and therapies as well?
0: Yes, I mean, definitely. And it's not, usually it's a combination. You know, it doesn't have to be one or the other. We always advocate for holistic treatment. And that is, again, why it's so important to have those discussions, and not just a symptom discussion, a whole holistic, you know, your psychiatrist taking the time to sit with you and understand all of the factors, the maintaining, the precipitating, the predisposing factors, and coming up with that holistic plan. Some of our moms choose to not go on medication, and that is okay. You know, we can work around that, obviously up to a point, depending on then whether they get better or not. Psychological therapies, they're not contraindicated. You know, they work very well alongside that. And then family support, spiritual support, all of those things work together in that individual and tailored package for that particular mum at that particular time in that particular situation.
1: If any mum is listening to the show this morning and they're feeling guilty and they're feeling ashamed and they're feeling afraid to ask for help, what would you say to them?
0: I think, you know, that is, it's so important. I think what I'd say is, please don't measure your worth as a mum by how you're feeling at this moment. You can love your baby deeply and still feel depressed. You can be grateful for your child and your family and still be struggling. And becoming mentally unwell isn't a reflection of your strength or your character or the strength of your faith. You know, faith and prayer can provide enormous comfort and meaning during difficult periods, as well as family and community. But seeking medical or psychological help when you need it is not incompatible or inconsistent with that. Tell somebody you trust. Speak to a healthcare professional if possible. There's no shame in needing help. You don't need to wait until you're in a crisis. You know, and my message also would be, like, when a baby's born, we need to look after mums as well.
1: We spend a mum is born.
0: A mum is born. You know, we spend so much time preparing for a new baby, you know, the birth, the clothes, the feeding, where baby will sleep. But we don't always take the time to prepare for that enormous physical and emotional transition into motherhood. And that could be for a first-time mum, or if you're having your second or your third. Because with each one, there's a different situation, different challenges. You know, and I'd encourage families to start having those conversations during pregnancy. What will support look like? Who will notice if mum isn't herself? How do we protect sleep? How do we have time to recover? You know, if mum has experienced mental health difficulties before, what are those early warning signs? Who will we contact? Have a plan in place. And, you know, again, to those mums, particularly if anybody's listening, you know, and they're struggling now, you don't have to suffer quietly. You know, motherhood is difficult, but you know, you can love your baby and still find it difficult. So you know, it's not a failure of motherhood, of character, or of faith.
1: And I also want to add, maybe sometimes comparison is the thief of joy. Mm. What some person is experiencing in their motherhood journey may not necessarily be your experience. It doesn't mean you're not grateful and you're not in awe and so incredibly joyful. But many emotions can exist concurrently within our human experience.
0: Yeah, exactly that. You know, as I said, you can love your baby completely, but still, and be grateful, but still have depression, anxiety. And, you know, I think it's important to have those. I think sometimes we do, you know, oh, my baby's sleeping through the night, my baby's sitting, you know, all of those things. And that's no reflection of us as parents, you know. You know, you can read all the books, but you know, you can't get your baby to do all of those things. And similarly, you can read all the books, but you can't make yourself feel particularly how you want to or be how you want. It's important to just have that understanding and being open to those conversations rather than having a feeling that you have failed. And I think, you know, to families or partners, don't just ask about baby, ask about mum, notice, listen, you know, and then I think our mums will feel more able to say how they're feeling, to ask for help, you know. And then if somebody says, if somebody you love says, oh, you are not yourself, well, that can open up that conversation rather than feeling like a failure or shutting the conversations down.
1: Absolutely. Also, I would love a message for those supporting the new mum, the family especially. What can they do to support the mum in this journey?
0: Yeah, I think the most important thing I want everybody to remember is that maternal mental health is treatable. Women recover, families recover. Asking for help at an early stage can change the course of a mental illness. So supporting a mum's mental health is not separate for caring for the baby. It's part of caring for the baby. Just be open, be kind, be non-judgmental, be there, be interested, and have those conversations, be honest.
1: Beautifully said. It's such an honor to have you on our show, a doctor of your caliber on this program. I really appreciate you taking your time and your short break here in South Africa to join us and to join our listeners, Dr. Sameha. I really, really do appreciate your insight into this important discussion, and I hope we can catch up again one day soon. But until then, you take care and assalamu alaikum.
0: Okay, wa alaikum salam, and thank you very, very much for having me. And, you know, if at least one mum could listen and take away the message, then that's fantastic.
1: Thank you so much. With that, we're going to go for a quick break and we'll continue our chat after this.